0: It's June 17th. Welcome to Secula. Will Haynes in studio. We're going to be heading over to ACLJ Jerusalem a little bit later, but right now, President Trump is about to speak at the G7 conference about specifically Iran. As the details that were leaked, he has pushed back on and said a lot of these were issues. President Trump is, it looks like, be stepping up to the podium right now, actually, as we speak. So make sure we're monitoring that, guys. I'll make sure if there's something we need to jump in on, we will. That's happening live right now. That being said, there is a lot of misinformation going around. And I don't use that word lightly. I never do. I understand the connotation that comes with it about this deal in Iran. One of the more prominent ones I've been seeing is that we are putting $300 billion into the rebuilding of Iran. And yes, sure, saying that, you know, this is how it's going to work. The U.S. actually is paying Iran $300 billion, yada, yada, yada. I'm seeing that being repeated by even some, a lot of my liberal friends who are just sharing the articles over and over again. But there's a lot of other details in this deal, including what does that $300 billion look like? Where does it come from? And of course, it's not what they're leading you to believe. $300 billion of essentially non-committed so far, but are not signed, but committed investment funds from private people that are going to be building. Because at this point, Iran has not even allowed that kind of private investment for decades and decades.
1: Well, one thing you have to be clear on, because we haven't seen the full text, is when you see this headline from CNN, read the 14-point draft agreement between the U.S. and Iran. You can immediately know that it's fake news. And how do we know that? This is even from NBC News saying that the 14-point U.S.-Iran agreement reported by news outlets is not the text signed this past weekend, a diplomat says. Who is the diplomat? A regional diplomat with knowledge of the details of the U.S.-Iran agreement. So probably someone from Qatar or the UAE or Pakistan, one of those governments that was involved with that entire process. So CNN running around, them and Bloomberg, saying, we've got it, folks, we've got it. Apparently, this is a draft from May that they are running out because someone leaked it to them, and they buy in the disinformation that is all around. It's ridiculous. President Trump had more to say on this. We'll talk about it in a bit.
0: Yeah, and let's remember, President Trump speaking right now, the deal is not done. They have an understanding. There's some electronic signatures, but it has not been fully executed yet. And they asked President Trump specifically about what would happen if that failed. What would it look like? Let's hear Byte 7.
2: Agreement now final, or are you still?
3: No, it's not final. It's a memorandum of understanding. And if I don't like it, we'll go back to shooting at them, dropping bombs on their head.
2: When do you expect the word?
3: If I don't like it, if they don't behave, we'll go right back to dropping bombs right smack in the middle of their head. Okay? Because they've misbehaved for 47 years. All right.
0: If they don't behave, we'll go right back to dropping bombs right smack in the middle of their head. So when people have questioned whether this war has come to a conclusion, I think you could say that it is a pretty likely chance because of the big threats that are coming. But there's still this chance. It's still dealing with Iran. President Trump right now says that, you know, the deal will prevent Iran from getting any, you know, mass weaponry or mass chaos weaponry or nukes. That's what he's saying right now, saying it's achieving all the deals that they want. We're going to go over this again. President Trump, if we see him a little scatterbrained, speaking right now at the G7 conference. So we are covering that as well as trying to keep you informed. Phone lines are open. What do you think about this? And of course, we can talk about the fact that this report, this 14 points that everyone's running with, at least you have Axios, who says, hey, look, the first line of their article is the still secret terms of President Trump's plan. So give me a call. What do you think? 1-800-684-3110. Whew. Had a lot to cover today. Again, we're going to head over to ACLJ Jerusalem here in just a little bit. And it's always important that we have that office there. And we have all our offices around the world, including ACLJ in Europe, which is our European Center for Law and Justice. All of that is because people like you support. When we are exporting our worldwide efforts to protect religious freedom of all kinds, you need to be a part of it as well. That's at aclj.org/champions. aclj.org/champions, where you become a monthly donor to the organization. All right, when we get back, we're going to take your calls and comments. And again, just a little bit later, heading to ACLJ Jerusalem, we're going to break this down even further. So don't go anywhere. It's a very short break. If you're watching online, you get a special video presentation. So don't leave.
4: Danny, what's on your mind?
5: Clara, I think we need another big location.
4: Okay, where?
5: Do you remember the shot heard around the world?
4: Sure, it was the shot that started the Revolutionary War with England.
5: I'm thinking about buying a big firearms store not far from there.
4: Why?
5: It would give us a bigger inventory.
4: Danny, you've already got the largest inventory of collector's firearms in the world.
5: And this would help make sure we stay the biggest.
4: Are we going to go to the Old North Bridge where that shot was fired?
5: I've already got tickets.
4: Minuteman National Historic Park?
5: That's where we're headed.
4: Can I look for some Paul Revere silver while we're there?
5: Of course.

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4: All right, let's slow it down just a little bit here, folks. Phone lines are open. We're going to take your calls. President Trump is speaking right now, and our team is monitoring it at the G7. If there is anything worth cutting into, that we will, or if we have any sound bites that we are pulling right now. So don't worry. Anything that is of new, you know, anything that's new that could come out of this, we'll make sure we have it ready for you. So don't go anywhere. If you are considering it, don't worry, we're monitoring it. That being said, I think we need to break this all down, because there was, and we discussed some of it the other day or yesterday, a 14-point plan, a draft agreement that had leaked and that had come out with what the deal with Iran had looked like. And then President Trump now specifically saying that is not how things are going. And I think one of those big misconceptions, and we can talk about it a little bit more, we talked about it in the first segment, because I keep seeing it being repeated, is that somehow the American taxpayers are on the hook for this $300 billion rebuild of the country. And that is just a lie.
5: Well, and where does that concept come from, right? Where did they come up with this number? Who leaked it to them, et cetera?
4: Who's writing a headline?
5: Exactly. Well, here's where it comes from. This is from when you see this, read the 14-point draft agreement between the U.S. and Iran that CNN put out, that a regional diplomat has said is not the 14-point plan. This is an older draft, etc. It comes from point six of that, where it says the United States undertakes, together with its regional partners, to create a comprehensive plan agreed upon by both parties for the rehabilitation and economic development of the Islamic Republic of Iran, while ensuring financing of at least $300 billion, the implementation mechanism of this plan as a part of the final agreement will be formulated within 60 days. Also remember, even this, if it were the point, is the memorandum of understanding. The memorandum of understanding is the governing document while they are trying to get to a final deal in 60 days, which, if you know how this is operated, 60 days is probably a fluid number that will be agreed upon to extend as the talks continue. But even that, when you read that, the left and the media have run with it and said, U.S. to give $300 billion to Iran. You're seeing the headlines. You thought the pallets full of cash was a scandal under Obama. Now we're giving them $300 billion, etc. Well, the vice president actually addressed it directly on the Five or with Fox News yesterday and told them that the money would not come from U.S. taxpayers. It is specifically a prosperity fund, as mentioned, this concept that was in that earlier draft would include a fund supporting Iran's reconstruction, economic development, but it was not from the U.S. taxpayers. It is not our money. It was an idea that Qatar floated and has been discussed for a while that would seek a private sector investment from Gulf states and East Asian countries. Now, when you start to look at that and you go, okay, well, then it's still money pouring into Iran. Why would $300 billion of investment be important for Iran but for the region? If you get to a deal where Iran is agreeing to not have a nuclear weapon, which even the vice president said this concept wouldn't even begin until they had finally agreed upon all the nuclear stuff.
4: Yeah, let's clarify. That is number one, is what we've been told. Is the number one thing is that. Everything else is secondary. That was President Trump's MO at the very beginning of this, which was that was the goal. Now, again, for a lot of us, there may have been other goals. But President Trump's goal, and he stated it many times, was a denuclearization of Iran. And that seems like that, like you said, a deal would not be going anywhere if that wasn't line item number one.
5: And when you read this and you see what it is, why would foreign investment from regional partners, why would that be a thing that would be in a deal like this? Not, I understand why people would want to make money off the redevelopment of Iran, but I'm talking about why would the United States and Iran want this? Well, Iran would want people investing in their country.
4: Sure.
5: But we also heard that from the vice president, something that concerns me and concerned me when he said it was the bringing Iran into the world economy. Because if they haven't changed, et cetera, then why would you ever want them to be freely able to operate in the world economy?
4: Because they've been shut out for a long time.
5: So if this type of thing happens and they truly believe that the nuclear issue is dealt with, this is how you, from within, start to change Iran. Because you're having, one, Gulf states have real buy-in to the future of Iran. Yeah. And what are those Gulf states and those East Asian countries that would be partners in this as well, what would they want? Not the Iran of the last 47 years. So it starts to put economic checks on the Islamic Republic in a different way. What does the UAE not want if they're pouring billions of dollars into investments? Bad headlines about Ayatollahs hanging people in the middle of the streets.
4: I actually found this to be probably one of the more promising parts of this story, where, of course, when you have a mainstream media that wants to run on headlines that are not accurate, and you see that $300 billion, and they go, oh, we spent $80 billion to then spend $300 billion to rebuild. You know, it's like, that's not what's happening right now. And if what Will is right, if we are seeing major players on the global stage saying we want to invest in what could be a future Iran, great. From the inside out, that is how things can be changed. Again, for a lot of us that thought we'd have full regime change and all of that, maybe that this is what it looks like. As Will said, you know, this is not what it's looked like in the UAE. This is not what it's looked like in Saudi Arabia. This is not what it looked like in other Middle Eastern countries that have come around to at least some form. And again, these are not, I don't want to pretend they're Western areas, but what they are economic hubs where people are investing billions and billions of dollars into them to get tourism, to get new real estate investments, to get all of that. If we can get there, I find that to be a little bit more enticing into why this deal would make sense.
5: Well, and I want to address something. You know, this is from a longtime watcher of the broadcast on Rumble. Says, I'm sorry, but no one should be giving any money to Iran for anything. Here's I traditionally agree with that and am still not sold. One, because I haven't seen the text of the deal or how it would be implemented. So I'm not going to go off of CNN's fake news reporting and old drafts to make a judgment on this. I am skeptical. I am optimistic because things are being done differently. And here's why even this component, of which it makes me nervous, but why, if it is able to succeed, why it would be able to succeed. Because it is different than the way that this has gone down earlier. With the Obama administration, it was sanctions relief, freeing up their own assets, letting them still control the entirety of their economy, right? So when their economy, their GDP produces revenue for the country, what did Iran use it for? Terror, October 7th. Middle East and regional adventurism that messed with the global economy and made us get to this point. If there are other players, if it is foreign investment, even from the regional allies that of the United States that start to pour money in and private sector investment that isn't all controlled by the Islamic Republic, that is $300 billion going into rebuild a country in a way that's not, hey, let's give this money to the mullahs, as Obama did. This is saying, yeah, free it up for private investment. Because you know what they are going to want? A return on their investment. they're not going to want a return to the terror that Iran has been sowing around the region. So I, once again, I don't trust the Iranians. I'm not sold on this deal because I haven't seen the deal. But just hearing these things, when there's a knee-jerk reaction that it shouldn't happen, I'm not so sure, because this isn't the same as just turning over $300 billion to the Ayatollah. This would be $300 billion of people investing in a country wanting to make more than $300 billion. That's the entire goal of investing that money into a place, is to make $300 billion and $1. That's the minimum goal of these people.
4: It's not about rebuilding as much as it is investing, investing into what you consider almost new land, new property availability, new things that could actually come from a region that has been revolutionized. And maybe that's still on the table in this more creative economic way. Again, this is, I want to make sure this is clear. This is not $300 billion that is coming from you, the taxpayers, because I think that is something that is being very, very, very highly shared as a misleading headline or as an Instagram post or whatever it may be. I see it over and over and over again, so much so that I had to do my own digging and find out the real details.
5: Well, and once again, we would have had a lot more viewers on this broadcast if we had led with a title that was fake, that said Trump to give $300 billion to Iran.
4: Yeah.
5: A lot of people will watch that. When you go with the truth and the nuance, it doesn't get the eyeballs as many times, but it's so important to know that we don't know everything on this.
4: Maybe we should take up lying.
5: I'm not a fan of it.
4: Okay, I think
5: personally,
4: you're right. I think you're right.
5: I fight against it most days.
4: I know that. I see you in those meetings. I'm proud of you. Phone lines are open, 1-800-684-3110. Russ is on hold. We'll get to him when we get back. We're going to take some other phone calls, too. Give me a call right now, 1-800-684-3110. And then later in the show, we're going to head over to ACLJ Jerusalem with Jeff Balabont. You got any questions related to how Israel ties into this and the entire Middle East? It'd be a great time to call in and get those questions on deck as well. 1-800-684-3110. We'll cover President Trump speaking at the G7 right now.
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7: Minuteman National Historic Park?
8: That's where we're headed.
7: Can I look for some Paul Revere silver while we're there?
8: Of course.

0: Phone lines are lighting up, so give us some time to get through those. If you're on hold, stay on hold. We got a couple lines open at 1-800-684-3110. 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Another great option for you. Russ in New York, go ahead.
1: And on Roku, and yes. You fellows are now destination radio at noon for me. I really appreciate
0: Fantastic.
1: Your show.
0: Fantastic. Thank you.
1: Yeah. You know, I'm a lot older. I remember Nixon and the quagmire of Vietnam and peace with honor. I think Trump has obviously avoided that. And, you know, it's important to be able to admit a mistake, a foreign policy blunder, and move forward. But I want to ask you a separate question about those fellows at the UFC event. Am I getting the message that they're Christian nationalists, like Second Amendment people? But I don't know if you've looked into that. But I want to say that I voted for Trump twice. Bless his heart. He's trying to do the best he can. I think he's jumped the shark. It takes strength to sign this agreement, but, I mean, is Congress going to have to agree to it? I mean, the Iranians have to wonder who is actually in charge, Trump, Rubio, Netanyahu, yeah. You know? And when you talk about denuking, there's one nation that attacks its neighbors that has 200 nukes they got from spying on us, and I think we should look at defanging Israel. Remember the liberty. Thanks a lot, fellas. I really loved the show.
0: Yeah, I kind of figured where it was going. It was fine, though, Russ. I appreciate it. Look, I'll be honest, even when I disagree with you, there's a lot to unpack there. A lot of questions or comments coming in there. And look, let's maybe start at the beginning of your questions. Specifically, I don't even, where was the first question? First question was just about...
2: Well, it had to do with peace through honor, honorable peace, like Vietnam War. Once again, remember, the Vietnam War was almost 20 years long as well. Mm-hmm. So this is not a comparable situation. There was a long ground war in Vietnam. The fact that
0: a huge loss of life.
2: The fact
0: Americans.
2: That anyone is trying to draw Compare any sort of connections two. Of Operation Epic Fury and that, and many people are, it's absurd because we're talking about several months that was mostly an air and naval campaign as compared to, if you want to talk about Iraq, Afghanistan, or if you want to talk about Vietnam, these were 20-year engagements.
0: With extreme loss of life. And not that there wasn't loss of life. I don't want to diminish anyone who sacrificed during this war. And look, who knows if this is over or not over. President Trump right now, though, is even saying, they're claiming the regime change win. They're claiming this as a big victory. But you're right. The timeline and the amount of American lives can't even be compared.
2: Well, especially when you consider how many American lives Iran has killed directly
0: over the last
2: in 47 years. It is what you have to look at as a whole. I do want to address something real quick that's off topic that Russ brought up because he did something remarkable there that I think we can't let go. Right? I don't know if he watched the show yesterday.
0: Yeah, he took us.
2: But
0: on
2: I
0: a
2: want
0: big...
2: him to. I really want him to.
0: Yeah, rabbit hole.
2: Because he did two things simultaneously. He talked about the individuals yesterday that was the UFC attack that was thwarted, and he tried to say, look, they were conservative, Second Amendment people, etc. But then he also...
0: Which may be the case.
2: Right. Yeah. But this is why I want him and everyone to go back and watch yesterday's show. Because then he also tied in some of the very conspiracy theories that we warned about that those individuals were spouting. We were calling out the rhetoric on the right and under Republicans, so much so that people that love our broadcast stuff were saying, I don't know if I'm comfortable with how you guys are talking. So, Russ, go back and watch that. Because, yes, what those individuals, we didn't say they were radical leftists. We saw what they saw. A lot of the language that was in the affidavit is stuff that is so toxic on the right. And some of the very things I talked about, the ridiculousness of Thomas Massey talking about the USS Liberty. And who brought that up? Our friend Russ from New York brought up that very conspiracy theory, which of all conspiracy theories, unfortunately, I think it hasn't gotten enough attention to debunk because it's the most ridiculous. It is a tragedy.
0: Yeah, it was an accident.
2: But if you go through the litany of them, and Jeff Balaban actually has a piece about this on Substack that goes through all the potential outcomes of a conspiracy theory, and not a single one makes sense. So of them, it is the most weaponized of tragedies that has no real gain for any of the people that they say conspired to do this. So I encourage you, Russ, if you're still listening, you're not on the line anymore, please go back and watch yesterday. You said you watched it on Roku. It's appointment television. You said it's Salem News. I don't know if any of that's true, but you know where to find us today. So you know where to find yesterday's show. And I encourage you to go back and watch, go to YouTube and listen to me and Logan for an hour battle with a lot of the people that we agree with on 99% of things about how this rhetoric on the right leads to those type of people planning something so horrific and disgusting, and you have to call it out.
0: We did a very exhaustive hour on it. And look, today I was kind of hoping to move away from that for most of it, but this is what happens when you have open phone calls.
2: It's his fault.
0: But it's okay. He's calling back right now. But it's okay. You know, I need to tell Russ, unless there's some specific reason. I don't mind, by the way, him coming in and having, at least he was nice and had his thoughts.
2: Didn't swear.
0: Yeah, well, he stayed on the rules. So you know what? I'm good with that. If you do that, I'll always have respectful disagreements or debates with you. And look, I'm not blind to the fact that people have issues with Israel. You also have Israel at this point, by the way, saying, look, we'd love a 10-year plan to be financially independent from the United States of America. I know that is something that even Jeff Balaban, our team in ACLJ Jerusalem, has been pushing for many years, many more years than I've been pushing for, saying that Israel needs to have that kind of freedom and flexibility. Now, they're not there yet. It's just they're very reliant on a country. Look, a very small country. We spend an awful lot of time talking about a very, very, very small country. They always say the size of New Jersey, but I think you got to think about it in those global terms. If New Jersey was surrounded by just enemy states, what it would look like if you had the same kind of values coming in from the United States of America in the Middle East. President Trump is speaking right now. In the next segment, we are going to play some of the sound from what he is talking about right now. Him, Marco Rubio, addressing the G7 conference right now in France, talking about the Iranian deal. We're going to have some brand new, fresh clips from President Trump coming up in the next segment. Now, for some of you, you lose us here. Not many, but if you're listening on terrestrial radio, maybe you're listening on Christian talk radio, some of them only carry a half hour of the show. That being said, there's a whole hour show. We do it, the full hour every day, 12 to 1 p.m. Eastern time live, or catch us archived wherever you want. But you can always join us live. That is on YouTube. That is on Facebook, Rumble, really wherever there's live streaming video. A lot of times we are there, the Salem News Channel. Probably the easiest thing is just go to aclj.org and pick your preferred platform. When you do it on something like a YouTube, you get to interact and put your comments in as well. But it's great to go to aclj.org, not only during the show, but later on, because there's so much content that's available there, so many ways you can engage. And I'm not just talking about becoming a donor and supporter of the ACLJ, which of course I'd love you to do. We really push back a lot of times in our organization, and people look, even within our membership groups and all that, say, hey, you need to be providing a lot more exclusive content for people that donate, put that paywall up. And it's been something I have been hesitant to do. It's not something I'm saying we can't ever do in some time in the future, but I want to make sure that as of right now, all of our content is available for free to you without any sort of financial commitment, without any sort of paywall between you and getting to take this content into your own brain and then share it with your friends, share it with people who are like-minded, share it with people that are not like-minded. I want to make sure our content's available to everyone. But that only happens. It's not like we don't pay our incredible media staff. It's not like we don't pay our lawyers. Of course we do. It's not like we don't, have to pay for the set and this building, the streaming capabilities, all the things that we do here, the radio time. None of that happens without you. So I encourage you, as we only take a 30-second or 1-minute break, feels like 30 seconds, 1-minute break here, over the next few seconds, I want you to go to aclj.org and consider becoming an ACLJ champion. 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
0: Welcome back to Seculo, second half hour of today's show, Wednesday, June 17th. It kicks off right now. Let's get through it here, folks. President Trump right now, and we're going to go to hear him directly, is speaking to the G7 conference. Him, Marco Rubio on stage right now. This is in France. This is happening right now. Obviously, all eyes are on the Iran deal as we are

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6: Details of it. Have you seen the details of it? And he's like, it doesn't matter. Here's what we're having these meetings, these high-level G7 meetings. Here's what I know, and it's a game changer. He's talking about how all these prime ministers on the world stage are saying these things of saying, hey, guess what? We like this. We like this concept. And as he was even saying, no one has asked, could you please keep bombing? Here's another thing to point out the fake news media. There have been so many articles written this week about where's Marco Rubio all of a sudden? Now there's going to be a deal. Maybe he's out of favor with the president. He's been so forward-facing on the Iran deal.
7: He's literally right now over the shoulder of President Trump.
6: Right. It's as if they don't understand. They do. They're just liars. That the G7 is kind of primetime Super Bowl for the Secretary of State preparing everything for the president. That is the job of the Secretary of State, and the entire State Department staff is getting ready for this. So when all of a sudden on Sunday, there is announcement that there is a memorandum of understanding that's being signed, and they're using the vice president, who's not at the G7, to do media in conjunction with a book tour.
7: Yeah.
6: Why is this a scandal when right there you have Marco Rubio standing behind the president doing his job? If he wasn't, if he was everywhere, they'd be, why is Marco Rubio taking the wind out of the sails of the president?
7: As the meme is showing, doing everyone else's job, it feels like, at the same time. And look, we understand Marco Rubio and J.D. Vance, all these people are starting to dip their toe into running for president. Let's not lie about it. Look, President Trump, before we go to ACLJ Jerusalem, he did address our relationship with Israel. I'm going to play that when I get back. That'll be the first thing you'll hear, and then we'll go to Jeff Balaban at ACLJ Jerusalem, because I think that's important. I think for a lot of us who are fairly supportive of at least Israel's existence, again, you don't have to like President Bibi Netanyahu, you don't have to like President Trump, you don't have to like President Biden, you don't have to like Obama or Bush, and you can still be supportive of the fact that the country needs to exist, the United States of America, and therefore Israel as well, even if you disagree with the current government. You get caught up in this really weird world where all of a sudden you think everyone is controlled by one political party or political regime. And if that's the case, that is a very different country than how Israel has presented itself for the last, I don't know, since the 40s. Do a little history, do a little dive in, but let's hear about our relationship with Israel when we get back directly from the mouth of President Trump just moments ago at the G7. Be right back.
8: Danny, what's on your mind?
9: Clara, I think we need another big location.
8: Okay, where?
9: Do you remember the shot heard around the world?
8: Sure, it was the shot that started the Revolutionary War with England.
9: I'm thinking about buying a big firearms store not far from there.
8: Why?
9: It would give us a bigger inventory.
8: Danny, you've already got the largest inventory of collector's firearms in the world.
9: And this would help make sure we stay the biggest.
8: Are we going to go to the Old North Bridge where that shot was fired?
9: I've already got tickets.
8: Minuteman National Historic Park?
9: That's where we're headed.
8: Can I look for some Paul Revere silver while we're there?
9: Of course.

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3: Secula. We're going to be taking your calls at 1-800-684-3110 in the next segment. We're going to be heading over to ACLJ Jerusalem here in just a moment. But I did want to give you some fresh sound. President Trump currently speaking right now in France, as we're live, in France, the G7 conference. He is speaking with about Iran, about the current deal, everything that's going to be coming out over the next few days, as well as other issues. But someone did, or he did want to address his relationship with Israel and with Prime Minister Netanyahu. And I think for a lot of us, you know, we want to make sure that we stay a friend to Israel. And again, like I said, it doesn't have to be necessarily always to a political party, a political regime, a prime minister, a president, whoever it may be. Because just like this country, we believe the United States has a right to exist, should exist, is doing what they're doing. And I don't care if it's Joe Biden or Barack Obama. It's not like I'm going to all of a sudden turn on my support of the United States of America. I may have disagreements with a political regime, but our political administration. And I think it's important with Israel, and we've seen so much pushback against Israel that I'll be honest, I've been nervous, and I'm nervous always, and that the people in leadership will start falling for that. President Trump did speak a little bit about Bibi Netanyahu, his relationship with him. Let's hear about that. Byte 11.
2: Amazing prime minister. We have a little dispute over Lebanon. I say you can do a little softer touch, Bibi. You don't have to knock down a building every time somebody walks into it that's from Hezbollah. But it's been an amazing partnership. But he will say, we're the big partner, and he's the very small partner, and that's true.
3: Distancing himself a little bit from the tactics of Israel. But, Jeff, I wanted to get your reaction to that. Obviously, starts with an amazing prime minister and a big partner in this. I think those are the kind of the words we can lean into, where there are some of the middle part in that rhetoric where you get a little nervous when he starts saying, hey, Bibi, how about a little softer touch? How about, you know, when someone comes in from Hezbollah, you don't knock down a building? Starts to kind of play a little into the talking points that I don't care for, but I want to get your thoughts.
4: Yeah, well, it's Donald Trump, right? Donald Trump is the most unique communicator ever to not only grace the White House, but to grace the national consciousness. And what he says... Yeah, fair enough. And he's brilliant at manipulating the media's attention. And I even appreciate the way our show's been dealing with the issue, which is less about the substance of a deal or not a deal and more about the reporting about a deal in which nobody really knows what it is. It's all about the reporting, which is just feeding all of the energy around this. And so I agree that that soundbite of Trump about Bibi, about Prime Minister Netanyahu, suggests that it's still an ongoing, wonderful relationship, a good relationship. Of course, they may have small disagreements, and each one has their own domestic issues, both domestic political issues and domestic realities. For Netanyahu, it's literally the survival of his people, because let's face it, Hezbollah up north has been raining down rockets and drones and missiles, and it's you know, they've been largely pushed back. But it's not as though it's still not happening. It's not as though they're still not attacking. And it's not as though Israel isn't finding under these buildings, again, massive tunnel fortresses for terrorists. It's there in some respects, even worse than it was in Gaza in some areas, in terms of because of the weaponry they have and because of how organized they are. And so it's a real front for Israel. That is less of a direct threat to America, obviously. But so it's, you know, Trump might want to distance slightly from that, but he's indicating that he still is a very strong partner and supporter of Netanyahu and Israel.
5: Jeff, you just got back to Israel yesterday. You went straight to an event. And actually, folks, roll the pictures that I sent you this morning that Jeff was at last night, this event in Israel. Beautiful event, and you can talk about it a little bit here in a second, but Ambassador Huckabee was there. This is at a time when obviously the G7 is going on. But you were there. You heard from the American ambassador as well as other dignitaries there. But this is a time when everything around surrounding events like this and you being back in Israel and Jerusalem now are kind of with the foreshadowing of what could happen Friday. And I know I've seen reporting out of Israel that obviously there are people within the Israeli government that may be nervous about what a deal could look like. And I think a lot of that has to do with everything that we've discussed here. And one, we don't know what's in it. We also know that for 47 years, it's kind of been a binary choice of either just deal with the regime or take the regime out. And this is all of a sudden kind of a expanding of what anyone could have imagined could be possible of some sort of negotiation. But just kind of go a little bit about what you're doing there, but also kind of what the context, I'm sure you've had conversations surrounding what's looming on Friday with a potential signing of this memorandum of understanding.
4: Sure. And as I think I spoke about last week, I was in Washington and meetings about this at the White House also. So this is what we do at ACLJ, to try to be a trusted voice, both in terms of analysis, and also it's very clear that we love our country. We love the United States of America precisely for its foundational values, for its constitution and what it preserves. And it's interesting because the event I was at last night, where Ambassador Huckabee spoke about the importance of the heritage, that site that you saw, that sort of flat mountaintop, it's called Herodian. King Herod built this beautiful castle for himself, palace for himself, which then became, for the Jewish revolt against Rome, became their headquarters. And so it's a tremendous historical site with tremendous significance. And recently, the Palestinian Authority and the Palestinians have asked the global, world consensus to declare that it's not even a Jewish site. It is not. And so this is the state of Israel is sinking more and more efforts into showing how much of the Bible is shown, been proof in terms of the Jews' history here for thousands of years, including that site. And so when Ambassador Huckabee spoke about the significance of that site and how Israel's heritage is in fact the foundational heritage of the United States, it's true. The founding fathers built America on the story of the Jews in the Bible. There's no question about it. Christianity built on that story, on those same stories, shared biblical stories, and they're trying to claim that it never happened or distort it. And right. Ambassador Huckabee said that. And of course, there were people on the far right in America saying, how dare he say that? It just all of this nonsense, when the simple fact is that the heritage that's found here in the Holy Land is the spiritual heritage of the greatest country that humans ever put together, which is the United States. And everything we're fighting for at the ACLJ, everything we're talking about here, is the struggle for the soul of the United States. And that soul can be seen here in Israel.
3: I want to talk about even just the tone of these events. When you know that you are, Jeff, and this may be just me personally, it's kind of hard for, I think, a lot of Americans to fathom that these kind of events are happening publicly, openly. When we think of Israel being at a time, and I think people are just now being more exposed to what it is like there, and having to live in this sort of dual reality of continual potential attack. And look, America's dealing with it too. We just had it with the UFC event, potential attack. On the other hand, trying to go on with your normal life, to know, like, hey, what's it going through your head? And is Israel essentially open for business at this point? Because a lot of us, I think, still have this hesitation because we see on the news going, wait a second, Ambassador Huckabee is getting an award out in public outside and there's not an attack happening right now. But on the other hand, a week ago, we're hearing about rockets being, rained down upon this country.
4: Sure. And in fact, the location of that event, it's right in very disputed territory. That's in Judea and Samaria. And in fact, there were some officials from the EU who couldn't attend because their rules are that they can't. Yeah, there you go. That's Herodian. That's that flat top mountain. And that the stage is built in this giant pool that Herod had constructed in the middle of the desert. So it is open for business. But the security was obviously very tight. But the security everywhere in this country is very tight. The roads you have to be worried about also. And right at the entrance Well, the sky is also right. In fact, I noticed drones in the skies, and it took me a second to make sure, but they were drones that were recording the event. It was clear. But right away, when I saw the drone, right away you think, What does that mean? But even, the sign right before the turnoff to Herodian is this giant red sign that you see throughout Judea and Samaria, warning that this area is under the control of the Palestinian Authority, and it is illegal for Jews and Israelis to go there, and they'll potentially be killed if they go there. And so that's just the daily reality that existed well before October 7th in Judea and Samaria. And the answer is, being in Israel, I think, has always required a certain act of faith, and it continues to do that. And I think we recognize that everything's in God's hands. And so you take precautions. You listen to the Homeland Security here when they tell you what to do, home front command, rather. You go to the bomb shelters when you're told to go to the bomb shelters, but life has no choice but to go on. And that's why there might be divergence. That's why Netanyahu cannot ignore what's happening up north in Lebanon or in Syria, where it's still a front that is a live front. And it's also why America may, you know, because it's dealing with its geopolitics, maybe want to say we're disagreeing on the margins. But at the bottom line, it's very clear that Israel has to do what Israel is doing. Israel's doing not the maximum, the minimum of what it needs to be doing. And yes, everyone is very concerned about what might be in the memorandum. But I think everyone also understands that if it relies on these Iranians, the current regime, keeping their word, then it's unlikely to last very long anyway. They seldom do. They last until they break their word, whether that's a day or a month or a year.
3: Yeah.
4: I just hope that if and when, God forbid, they do break their word, it is Donald Trump in the White House.
3: Well, we will see. Hopefully in the next 48 hours or so, maybe what the deal points are. President Trump essentially said he's going to let us know. He may even read it word for word. Currently, again, President Trump is speaking. We'll break into that if we feel that it is new or necessary information at the G7. Thank you, Jeff, for joining us. Always good to have you representing the ACLJ at these events in Israel. I think it's incredibly important, and we hope to get back there soon. With that being said, I'm taking your calls next segment, 1-800-684-3110. We'll be right back with more on Seculo.
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8: Danny, what's on your mind?
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8: Sure, it was the shot that started the Revolutionary War with England.
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8: Are we going to go to the Old North Bridge where that shot was fired?
9: I've already got tickets.
8: Minuteman National Historic Park?
9: That's where we're headed.
8: Can I look for some Paul Revere silver while we're there?
9: Of course.

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2: All right, last segment of the day. We're going to take calls and comments from you. A lot of you have been on hold for over half an hour, and I appreciate that, as we wanted to make sure we checked in with ACLJ Jerusalem. As, again, this is a moment right now. President Trump speaking in France right now at the G7 conference. We'll break into anything that needs to be broken into with that. We've already played a lot of sound and a lot of clips. If you're watching, by the way, on ACLJ.org, YouTube, Rumble, you saw some of those while we were in our commercial break on terrestrial radio. Because you don't get traditional commercials when you watch online. You get something special that our team puts together just for you. It's very cool. Let's start off with Pennsylvania. Phil, go ahead. Line four.
3: Hey, hello, guys.
2: Hey, go ahead, Phil.
3: Okay, here we go. It was inspiring hearing the Shaw talk about freedom and freedom for Iran and getting back there. And I mean, it was really great for about 2.5 seconds.
2: Yeah.
3: And he went silent. You know, Washington threw caution to the wind when he brought the French and the Polish here. I mean, the Shah's got to get back over there with the Kurds. There's 30 million of them. They've been fighting with the IRGC for as long as we have, and they lost tens of thousands. But there are people without a country. So if he gets over there and says, hey, look, help us overthrow, take a third of Iran, and we'll call it a day.
2: Yeah, Phil,
3: I mean, that's got to be the answer.
2: Phil, there's a lot of different regimes also, or not different political parties. There are a lot of different people who want control of Iran. So it's not just like the Shah can pop right back in and get back to business 50 years later.
4: Well, and to Phil's point, the Kurdish people have territory, what they at least have semi-autonomous regions within multiple countries, Iraq, Syria, as well as Iran. They've been persecuted by nations for thousands of years. There are one of the largest Kurdish populations in America is right here in Nashville, Tennessee. There's a region, a section of the city they refer to as Little Kurdistan, where they have Kurdish restaurants, Kurdish bakeries, Kurdish businesses.
2: Yeah, amazing people.
4: Very amazing people, strong people. But here's also part of the problem when you look at the fabric of the area. It's not though the Kurds were only persecuted by the Islamic Republic of Iran. They have had issues with the Persians, with Iraqis, with the Turks for thousands of years. So that's another situation you would have to figure out, another diplomatic nightmare to happen in the middle of all this too. I do agree with you. There is a pathway forward for everyone in that region. But the problem is that you'd have to work that out, because a lot of the people in Iran that may not be pro Islamic Republic also may not be pro the Kurds doing anything.
2: Yeah. All right. Thanks, Colin, Phil. Let's go on. Bobby, who's an ACLJ champion. Go ahead, Bobby, in New York.
5: Hi, guys. This is your fellow rascal. I want to know, my friend says Trump disappointed us. He chickened out, and I'm a big fan of Trump. But I wonder if he had good reasons for not pursuing a regime change in Iran. And I'm wondering if we're underestimating Donald Trump. I mean, for Trudeau to say that this is a game changer, please put it all in focus, guys.
2: Not Trudeau.
4: Right.
2: Current.
4: Carney.
2: You have run into the same issue I run into,
4: right,
2: Bobby, and you're right on
4: That's
2: the line.
4: You guys are a couple rascals.
2: But he's like right on the line.
4: Right.
2: He's on the American side.
4: I hear you.
2: Okay, let's go ahead. Let's talk about this, though, because, look, it was one of our points. We really wanted a full regime change. We wanted free Iran, all of those things. Now, I have to say, in this deal point, that $300 billion to me is actually what could lead to some form of quote-unquote new Iran.
4: Here's what we don't know. One, this is a path that has never been tried before.
2: Mm-hmm.
4: It has never had the strong of, we have decimated your military and your leadership, plus, hey, now we'll talk to you. This hasn't taken place with this Islamic Republic in the history of the Islamic Republic. To your point, Bobby, yes, we were hoping that the mullahs no longer control Iran. And many of them, the actual people, do not. But it isn't the regime change in the way that we looked at. Here's the other problem. The United States has had a bad track record of regime change type wars, and it ends up being 20 years long. Now, Iraq is doing pretty well, but it took 20 years of war. President Trump I don't think wants to commit to that, nor does he want that to be his legacy,
2: Does
4: he want to hand that over to someone else to fight afterwards. So doing something different could lead to a different result. We just don't know, but I'm there with you, Logan. I'm nervous, extremely nervous about the economic investment into Iran, but that could be the very thing that breaks the Islamic Republic when people see not just freedom, but another influence on their economy other than the mullahs that have authoritarian power over.
2: Least interesting. All right, move on. Let's try to take at least a couple more calls. Ray, Pennsylvania, go ahead.
0: So you trust these people to give them $300 million? I don't. You have no regime change. Nothing's changed. And we should have gone in and finished what we started. Remember this one thing. It was Golda Meir who said, if Israel lays down their weapon, there will be no Israel. If the enemy of Israel lays down their weapon, there will be peace. Iran will never allow peace to happen. This is just a stall tactic, whether it be for a month, a half a year.
2: I don't disagree. Well, I'm not cutting you off because I want to try to get to another call too. I don't disagree with you that the idea President Trump saying they never, ever, ever, ever will make a new. I'd love to believe that. You know, the proof will be in the pudding. We'll see what actually happens.
4: To your point, Ray, wonderful quote, historic quote. Two, we don't disagree with you. Three, we are looking at this, as I said earlier, with such a binary choice of either talks or continued war.
2: Kind of, yeah.
4: Is there another way to bring about regime change that is outside the traditional sense of the way America's done it? The other point that I want to add to that when it comes to the funding, it wouldn't be, as the media would have it, like someone stroking a check for $300 billion and handing it over to the Republic. It would be private investment, private development, like you see in America. It's not like, we're going to go develop Atlanta and build a tower there. Okay, write a check to the U.S. government, and then the government will build it. So I think if you can start to pry away their control over their economy, that is starting to change the regime, which could lead to their downfall later.
2: It could lead to Atlanta winning the World Cup. We know this.
4: I did that for you,
2: by the way.
4: Just for you.
2: Look, we got 2 minutes. Let's take the last call. Kathleen in Maryland, line 5. Go ahead.
6: Hi. Can you hear me?
2: I can hear you.
6: Okay. I have questions about President Trump at the G7. It sounds like he said that he prefers if Al-Qaeda and ISIS enter Lebanon and deal with Hezbollah because they're nicer than Israel.
2: That's been happening while we've been on the air. I don't know if I heard that exact quote, but
4: I did hear him say that he thinks Syria should take the movement forward to go after Hezbollah. That was in one of the meetings with the reporters. I think what he is saying is that, one, for the region, let Syria, who's trying to make a name for themselves on the world stage, that we've criticized the way that this Al-Qaeda leader has become president. But he's trying to say, I'm a changed man, I'm a different person. So I think that's a little bit of President Trump saying, all right, let him handle
2: it.
4: He's already got enough, you know, bad to his name. Let him take on Hezbollah and be his enemy, as opposed to Israel. You're causing too many problems when you fight Hezbollah. I don't know if it'll work, but it's an interesting thing. And one last thing, what we've seen with the Abraham Accords and things, when the president goes economic and says, look, you guys have thousands of years of bad blood, what if you work together and do well and prosper? You started to see change happen. That, I do think, is his end game, trying to say maybe Abraham Accords style could work with Iran. It's a long shot, but at least that's what it seems like he's trying to accomplish.
2: All right. Hope you enjoyed today's show. We'll be back tomorrow. Don't miss it. Make sure you're subscribing on our YouTube channel, on Rumble, on Facebook, and Instagram, that you are following all of our great accounts, getting you informed and engaged, as it says at the beginning of the show, each and every day. Be a part of the movement, ACLJ.org. Become a champion today if you can. Talk to you tomorrow.
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9: I've already got tickets.
8: Minuteman National Historic Park?
9: That's where we're headed.
8: Can I look for some Paul Revere silver while we're there?
9: Of course.

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2: News this hour from Town Hall. I'm Keith Peters in Washington. A significant development involving the agreement between the United States and Iran. President Trump signs a deal while dining at Versailles.
3: The press on hand as President Trump leaves the dinner with the French president and his wife. President Trump shouting to reporters that he has in fact signed the Memorandum of Understanding with Iran. The White House says the agreement is now in effect, which would mean the Strait of Hormuz could open.
2: Correspondent Laura Winters reporting. The deal calls for Tehran to dilute its stockpile of highly enriched uranium and waive sanctions on the country, immediately allowing Iran to sell its oil freely in a major concession from Washington. Pakistani Prime Minister Shehbaz Sharif, who helped mediate the deal to end the war, said it is taking immediate effect after leaders from both countries signed it, but that there will still be a formal signing ceremony on Friday. Georgia lawmakers will not redraw the state's political maps this month after GOP Governor Brian Kemp called them into a special session to do so. Georgia's Republican State Senate President pro tempore Larry Walker III says his party rejects the governor's call for 2028 redistricting in special session.
4: We believe it would be wise to allow the judicial process to further develop in other states and evaluate how courts rule on newly adopted district maps elsewhere. With this guidance, we are confident that Georgia's new districts will ultimately withstand legal scrutiny and that Georgia will prevail in defending these maps before the courts.
2: He also said they did not have enough time to take up redistricting in the current special session. On Wall Street, the Dow down by 507 points, the S&P lower by 91. More at townhall.com.
0: In the War of 1812, our nation fought and won America's religious freedom. Today, that constitutional right is being assaulted once more from within.
5: Religious liberty and rights in general were under attack. We all of a sudden became the enemy.
0: In the important new documentary by Dawn's Early Light, anti-Christian bias exposed at the highest levels of government.
6: I got 6 months house arrest, 5 years probation.
7: I'm sorry, our rights have been suspended?
8: Hard to believe that the instruments of government would ever be used to punish faith.
0: Follow the sweeping investigation of President Trump's task force to eradicate anti-Christian bias. The governmental hostility and prejudice is uncovered, and Trump's fight to restore our constitutional liberties and religious freedom.
9: If we will not be governed by God, we must be governed by tyrants.
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2: There's been a deadly plane crash on a southern Texas highway near the border city of Laredo. Correspondent Mike Kempen has the latest.
10: Laredo police say the plane had six people on board when it crashed Tuesday night on the Loop 20 highway near Laredo International Airport. The plane was nearly sheared in half and tipped on its side. Dashcam video on social media shows the aircraft careening down the highway, taking out a light post before coming to a stop. The crash caused chaos. People left their vehicles to frantically try to smash out the cockpit window and free those inside. First responders can be heard calling for a ladder as they tried to free a passenger trapped inside. The audio is courtesy of Zayra Garza. I'm Mike Hempett.
2: News and analysis at townhall.com. From Washington, I'm Keith Peters. Tennis's most famous sisters are returning to the court as the sport's premier major.
11: Serena and Venus Williams are bringing their doubles partnership back at Wimbledon. The All England Club has announced a doubles wildcard invitation for the Williams sisters to the tournament, which starts in less than 2 weeks. The move comes after 44-year-old Serena recently returned to competition after nearly 4 years away from professional tennis. Venus has still been competing sporadically and turned 46 on Wednesday. The Williams sisters have won 14 Grand Slam titles together in doubles, including six at Wimbledon. Their last title together at Wimbledon came a decade ago. I'm Gethin Coolball.
2: Military officials have identified all 8 people killed in this week's fiery crash of a B-52 during a test flight at Edwards Air Force Base in Southern California. The victims were between the ages of 32 and 53. More at townhall.com.
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13: You ever lost on a coin toss?
14: Larry Elder here, the sage from South Central, the Prince of Pico Union, the Czar of Common Sense, the great Eldersky, Don Lorenzo. Welcome to the program. No victocrats allowed because we've got a country to save. So let's get her teed up!
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19: 888-971-SAGE, 888-971-7243. I am Larry Elder. We are Salem News Channel. So much to get to in our final hour of the show. I want to talk a little bit more about this memorandum of understanding. Also, this Hassan Piker guy, the guy that supports Hamas, goes on Charlemagne the God show and compares Israel to Nazi Germany. I kid you not. Also, Joy Behar says, I'm not a Republican, and tries to explain why. And based on her explanation, she ought to be a Republican. My friend, comedian Tom Dreesen, who was the opening act for Frank Sinatra for decades, has died at the age of 86. We're going to play you one of his routines that I enjoyed the most. All of this and more, 888-971-SAGE, 888-971-7243. Regarding the memorandum of understanding that Jack Keane, the military expert on Fox News, trashed, this is before he had the actual details. Look, we all know that Iran is going to violate the deal. That's a given, just as they violated this so-called ceasefire. The real issue, the real question is, what will President Trump do? What action will he take when Iran does? The midterms are coming. Gas prices are going to be down. Hopefully the Republicans will retain control of the House, although that's a long shot. The retention of the Senate is more likely. And let's see what the president does. But can you imagine the Iranians agreeing to any deal? Any deal? As I said in the first hour, Obama said, one of my regrets of my presidency was I didn't take more action when there was dissent in the streets during the first year of my presidency in Iran. Like what? Like what? 3 years ago, 4 years ago, during the Biden administration, Biden's National Security Advisor was on CNN, and he was asked, should Biden take stronger action to help those who are dissenting in Iran? Well, you know, we're ratcheting up the sanctions, we're talking to other dissidents about what more can be done. Didn't even come close to saying I would do what the president eventually did, which is bomb the snot out of them. Now, this is General Jack Keane, military expert, frequently appears on Fox. I think he's a Fox News contributor. Here's what he said before the details of the deal were made. Number 46.
20: Vice President J.D. Vance has been going around different media tours recently talking about what is and isn't in this deal. He says part of the agreement is that nuclear inspectors will be able to go back into Iran and verify that they aren't restarting their program. Take a listen.
21: Will nuclear inspectors be allowed back in?
20: Yes, absolutely. That's, in fact, one of the core parts of the agreement is that the IAEA and the United States are going to help Iran destroy the highly enriched stockpile, and that's something that's spelled out very clearly in the MOU.
3: Is there a date? Has a date been set on when inspectors will be allowed into Iran?
20: Well, that's one of the things we're going to talk about on Friday.
21: General, you heard him say that they're going to help the IAEA and the U.S. destroy the enriched uranium. In your opinion, do you think it's realistic that Iran is ever going to let the U.S. get in there and either take that uranium out or destroy it? Or is that wishful thinking?
22: Well, we don't know for sure. I mean, obviously that's our intent, and we got the right intent here. Listen, and we have got to be part of the inspection team. The Iran has so manipulated the IAEA through the years that I don't have a lot of faith in them, to be frank. And what it's got to be, it's got to be anywhere, anytime inspections. What the inspection protocol was about in the past is Iran defined where to inspect, when to inspect, and how long to inspect. And then when we had information through intelligence sources that we fed to the IAEA and told them, look it, there's a secret site over here that you should have access to, because we believe something is being developed there in terms of enrichment, or there's advanced centrifuges there, or whatever it was. And in all those cases, that intelligence was likely very good. And guess what? Iran said, no deal. That's not part of the protocol. So we have to be on the ground. It has to be driven by our and the Mossad's intelligence apparatus. And we go any place we want, when we want, for as long as we want. And if we can't do that, we don't have verification. And we have to have verification. This idea that somehow we may be dealing with a different regime and its behavior is something we're going to be able to adjust to and accommodate is an absolute absurdity. This is a diabolical, tyrannical regime. And they are clearly feel the pressure on them from the United States military operations. Just last week, two bombing campaigns to get them to this deal. And obviously the economic warfare that the blockade and what Secretary Bessent is doing, which is extraordinary. They feel all of that pressure. But believe me, the nature of the regime has not changed. And we have got to be clear-eyed in dealing with these guys. What they say and what they do are two different things. They cannot be trusted. We have to enforce compliance.
21: To your point about all that pressure, obviously hindsight is 2020, but do you think President Trump should have ever entered into that ceasefire back in April, or should he have just kept his pedal to the metal, wiped out all their military targets to keep up maximum pressure with these negotiations?
22: Yeah, I definitely feel that is what we should have done. We had 2 weeks to go, 25% of the targets. We really had significant pressure. We could have finished the offensive operation, accomplished the assigned mission, and then began the defensive operation to open the Straits of Hormuz. And I think people at the time were very concerned about the Straits. A single drone is going to stop the operation being successful. That is completely unfounded. I think now that they've seen us work through a lane there and have a lot of success with it and defeat everything that's come at them. I mean, we haven't seen a fast boat in like 4 weeks because we defeated all the fast boats that came at it. And same thing with the drones. We could have done that operation. And I think in hindsight, people will recognize that's what we should have done and just continued the military operation. But that's not where we are. There's no sense looking in the rearview mirror here. What we need to make certain of, we're on a diplomatic path. Let's get the strongest possible diplomatic solution to this that we can. This best deal, President Trump knows how to get a good deal. There's been a lot of stuff flying around about what's wrong with the deal and particularly the negotiating positions. Not all of that has come from Iran. I have friends in the media who I trust, and their sources were impeccable in terms of people in the administration that had some concerns about our negotiating positions. And those things were flying around as well. The administration has absorbed that, certainly. And I think we're on a path here, but we got to be really tough and know who we're dealing with in Iran. We've got them on their knees, and let's finish this as much as we possibly can using a very strong deal with Iran to get the original, as much of the original objectives achieved here as we can.
19: And Mike Pence made a very similar point. This is, again, before the terms were released, number 19.
4: Look, when I was vice president, I had one answer with one notable occasion when the president asked me to step into a role, and I said, I'm here to serve. And I respect the vice president's role here, but I know who's making the deal. You know, nothing's changed in this new Trump administration from the last one, as far as I can see. I mean, the president is the one that's green-lighting this tactic and this strategy. And I would, if I was still at his side, you know, I would urge him to go back to his first instincts when it comes to Iran, and that is peace through strength. You know, I don't know how we're going to have greater leverage over what remains of that terrorist regime in Iran after we go into another 60 days or more of a ceasefire and negotiations. Now is the moment to stand firm, and quite frankly, if Iran is not convinced that they are defeated and need to come to the table and yield on those points, then we ought to allow the armed forces of the United States and our ally Israel to convince them.
19: Again, the overwhelming majority of Americans oppose this war. President Trump facing tremendous pressure within his own party and, of course, from the rest of Americans in the wake of rising gas prices and in the wake of the impending midterms. But this is not over. As the president said over and over again, we hold all the cards. 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
4: 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Before Pearl Harbor, FDR wanted the United States to join the war against Germany, against Japan, against Italy. But public opinion was vehemently opposed to it. And after Pearl Harbor, there was even an investigation to determine whether FDR knew of Pearl Harbor, knew that it was going to happen, and took no action because he wanted there to be an incident that would require Americans to join the war and would change public opinion. Now, big investigation turned out there was no evidence of it whatsoever. But that's what people thought, because that's how strongly he felt about us going into the war, despite it being dramatically at odds with how Americans felt at the time. And this is what Trump is facing. He knows that Iran poses a threat, not just to the region, not just to Israel, not just to America, but to the world. These are people that are determined to subjugate the entire world. And if the world has to be blown up to make that happen, well, I've just been given an advancement, a raise, so now I'm in paradise. That's how fanatically ignorant and evil these people are. And Trump knows that. But much of the country does not. And that's the dilemma that he's in. So Iran's going to cheat. We know they're going to cheat. The question is, what will President Trump do when that happens, and what will the American people do? Will they finally wake up? Charlie is in Oshkosh, Wisconsin. Charlie, you're on the Larry Elder Show. Thank you so much for calling.
5: Larry, I write terms for a living. I'm not a lawyer, so I don't write legal contracts. I write letters of intent, which is exactly the same as a MOU. LOIs and MOUs are not binding, and no jurisdiction finds them enforceable. So you might ask, why bother? If it's not a final contract, it's not an enforceable agreement, what's the purpose? There's three main reasons. First of all, if we have defeated the Islamic army, and you have to separate the Iranian people from the Islamic army, if we defeated them, we're saying, if you want to live, here's the deal. And if they do want to live, they'll concede everything we want. Now, that's unlikely. The more likely scenario is that they'll fail, which we'll just kill them and hand the country to the people. But there's a third level that most people don't quite understand. What did the opposition say when Trump started the war? What did the opposition say when he wouldn't stop waging war? We should have diplomacy. Mm-hmm. This will prove the point once and for all that insanity does not allow diplomacy. And then he'll be justified in going to war.
4: Well, I agree with everything you said, except one thing. This ought not have been necessary. This insanity argument that you're making is valid. But how and why the rest of America doesn't understand it is beyond me. As I said in the first hour, Obama says, I don't think he's going to get a better job, better deal than I did. And 4 years ago, Biden's national security advisor was on CNN when there was some uprising in the streets in Iran, and he was asked a simple question: should we be doing more? And he gave a bunch of different answers, one of which was not military power. Now, how many more times are you going to negotiate? How many more times are you going to sign deals? How many more times are you going to give them more and more and more and more opportunities? Let's play that again. This is CNN in 2002. Dana Bash is talking to Jake Sullivan, the Biden National Security Advisor, number 48.
0: In Iran, security officials are continuing to crack down on protesters. Former President Barack Obama was reflecting on similar protests in Iran during his presidency. That happened in 2009. And he said he regretted holding back some public support for protesters. Listen to what he said.
6: In retrospect, I think that was a mistake. Every time we see a flash, a glimmer of hope, of people longing for freedom, I think we have to point it out. We have to shine a spotlight on it. We have to express some solidarity about it.
0: Is the Biden administration doing everything you can to help the protesters in Iran?
7: We are taking a range of aggressive actions to try to support the protesters in Iran. The first thing that we're doing is trying to hold accountable those brutal officials in the Iranian regime who are cracking down on protesters, killing protesters, beating protesters. We have sanctioned the so-called morality police. We have sanctioned senior officials who have participated in the brutal crackdown and repression. We've sanctioned the communications minister who is responsible for trying to cut off the internet from Iranians communicating with one another. And then we've taken steps to try to make it easier for brave Iranians, the women and citizens of Iran standing up for their dignity, to be able to talk to one another and to be able to talk to the world. We are always looking for more things that we can do. And in fact, just this past week, I had the opportunity to meet with Iranian activists who are working from outside the country to support those who are working inside the country, to hear their ideas for additional steps the United States can take. We stand unequivocally, clearly, emphatically, and with principles and values on the side of the Iranian protesters, the women and citizens standing up for their freedom and their dignity. President Biden has spoken to this multiple times, and we will continue to do that day in, day out, just as I am doing here on your program now.
4: Now, you hear that? We're taking a range of aggressive actions. We're holding those accountable for their repression. Sanctions. Actions to make it easier for women and men to... Really? How? You already had a deal that Obama still brags about that they were violating. The IAEA was responsible for making sure the deal was being enforced. They were thoroughly compromised. When they got intelligence from us about where things are, they didn't look. The Iranians wouldn't let them. It was a joke. So we're looking at a range of things. Trump takes action, and the very same people who say we should have done more criticize him from day one. 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
8: With SRN News, I'm Keith Peters in Washington. President Trump says he signed an agreement with Iran Wednesday that U.S. officials say calls for Tehran to dilute its stockpile of highly enriched uranium and waive sanctions on the country, immediately allowing Iran to sell its oil freely in a major concession from Washington. Pakistani Prime Minister Shahbaz Sharif, who helped mediate the initial deal to end the war, said it is taking immediate effect after leaders from both countries signed it, but that there will still be a formal signing ceremony on Friday. The Federal Reserve kept its key rate unchanged Wednesday, yet nearly half the central bank's policymakers said they could support a rate hike later this year.

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11: I've already got tickets.
10: Minuteman National Historic Park?
11: That's where we're headed.
10: Can I look for some Paul Revere silver while we're there?
11: Of course.
12: The best gun shops in America are in Texas, of course.

0: rifles. The Second Amendment does not apply to semi-auto rifles, nor does it apply to bolt-action rifles, pistols, or revolvers. Hey, the Second Amendment restricts government. The technology of the firearm is irrelevant. The restrictions on government remains the same, regardless of the firearm. The Second Amendment was not written to grant permission to citizens to own and bear firearms. It forbids government's interference in the right to keep and bear arms, period. Supporting the Second Amendment. This is the Big 1070. The Answer. Fighting the socialist agenda every day. This is the Big 1070. 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
1: 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Eldorado's Let Larry Know What's On Your Mind.
2: 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I am Larry Elder. We are Salem News Channel. 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Bob is in Minnesota. Bob, you're on the Larry Elder Show. Thank you so much for calling.
3: Hi, Larry. I just want to make a comment on your last section. If Iran ever gets to the nuclear bomb and threatens Israel, Europe, or the United States will not stand by. They'll retail it to Israel, or to Iran. Wipe them out. We'll have nuclear preparation. We will be done with this country. This world will be gone on a nuclear war. It'll be the end. That's all I want to say, because that's how desperate this situation is.
2: I agree with you. That's how desperate it is, which is why President Trump took action, why it's so exasperating that much of the world is hostile. This is in everybody's interest for Iran not to get a nuclear bomb. Thank you very much for the call. I appreciate it. Can I switch topics just a little bit? Tom Dreesen, a friend and longtime opening act for Frank Sinatra, tells lots of great stories about that, has just died at the age of 86. Number 28.
4: I played on an all-black football team. I was a running back. And in the South Side, Harvey, where I grew up at, we played against all the suburbs.

0: was the only white kid on the team. And the toughest suburb in that area was Algale Gardens. If you're from Chicago, you know Algale Gardens, a tough area, all black area, and great athletes. And Algale Gardens had a middle linebacker named Leroy Connors. His nickname was Lunatic. And he called himself Lunatic because when you got the ball, he did not want to tackle you. He wanted to kill you. And all the Algale Gardens fans knew this, and they would come every Saturday to watch Leroy hurt somebody. So now they come running out on the field, 11 black guys from Algale Gardens, and we came off the bus, 10 black guys from my team and me. And the Algale Gardens fans all began to say at the same time, "Give the white boy the ball." Yeah, give that white boy the ball. Now, today they call it trash talking. When I was growing up, it was trash talking. It was a way to get in your head. Only we called it the dozens in those days. But I'm a little white boy, I don't know this. The dozens is a dozen ways to talk about your mama. So I'm getting ready to get in the huddle, and Leroy said to me, "Hey, white boy, I saw your mama standing on the corner with a mattress on her back yelling, 'Curb service.'" I get in the huddle, I said, "He's talking about my mother." I said, "Oh, Tommy, he's playing the dozens. He's trying to get in your head." I come out of the huddle, Leroy said, "Hey, white boy, I play the dozens and I play the game the way I help your mama is a crying shame." I said, "I don't play the dozens. I play the 11 and a halves. I help your 11 sisters and your half mama." Now my teammates are saying, "Give the white boy the ball." The referees are saying, "Give the white boy the ball, yeah." And Leroy hit me. I'd go up the middle, Leroy hit me. Left side, Leroy hit me, right side. He had my number the whole game, brutalizing me, brutalizing me. In fact, one time the coach said in a play to try to fool Leroy, because he was onto me all the time. The play was a quarterback would fake to me. I'd roll out left, quarterback would roll out right, but do a sharp, hard pass and hit me in the chest with the ball. So we pull off the play. We're going to fool Leroy. Meanwhile, the quarterbacks, they're in heavy pursuit on him. So instead of him throwing a hard pass, he throws a flare up in the air. Now I'm running, trying to catch this ball, and I hear footsteps, and I realize we hadn't fooled Leroy. And Leroy is talking to God. He's saying, "Thank you, God, for this opportunity." And he hit me like a truck ran over me. And I'm only saying that for this. If you ever pass that reparations law, I ain't paying. I paid in Algale Gardens. You know what I'm talking about?
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4: Danny, what's on your mind?
5: Clara? 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
4: Okay, where?
5: Do you remember the shot heard around the world?
4: Sure, it was the shot that started the Revolutionary War with England.
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5: It would give us a bigger inventory.
4: Danny, you've already got the largest inventory of collector's firearms in the world.
5: And this would help make sure we stay the biggest.
4: Are we going to go to the Old North Bridge where that shot was fired?
5: I've already got tickets.
4: Minuteman National Historic Park?
5: That's where we're headed.
4: Can I look for some Paul Revere silver while we're there?
5: Of course.

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1: King George called us rabble-rousers, rabble in arms. But with God's grace, George Washington and many brave men gave us our country. Soon after, God's grace and a few great men gave us our Constitution. It's been said that the creation of the United States is the greatest political act in history. I'll sign that. In the next two centuries, though, freedom did not flourish. The next revolution, the French, collapsed in a bloody terror, followed by Napoleon's tyranny. There's been no shortage of dictators since in many countries. Hitler, Mussolini, Stalin, Mao, Idi Amin, Castro, Pol Pot. All these monsters began by confiscating private arms, then literally soaking the earth with the blood of tens and tens of millions of their people. Ah, the joys of gun control.
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4: 888-971-SAGE, 888-971-7243. I am Larry Elder. We are Salem News Channel. I said Joy Reid. I meant Joy Behar. I get my angry joys confused. Listen to this, number 21.
5: I don't mind a Republican on the city level because it needs a little discipline. But on the national level, I want somebody with a good heart. And those are more in the Democratic Party, in my opinion. They care about the poor. They help people. The Republican Party is much more about saving taxes for rich people. So I'm not a Republican.
4: They care more about the poor. Republicans are about saving taxes for rich people. I'll ignore the latter part, saving taxes for rich people. Let's talk about they care more about the poor. I've been talking about this for years. There's a book called Who Really Cares by a guy named Arthur C. Brooks. At the time, he was a public policy professor at Syracuse University. Wasn't particularly political. And he looked around to find out if anybody had ever done any research on who was more generous with their time, with their money, conservatives or liberals. And he assumed the answer would be liberals. But he found out nobody had ever done a really comprehensive study. So he did. He was shocked by the findings, hired a whole different staff, not unlike what Roland Fryer did when he found out the police were not shooting black people just because they were black, to do the research over again, and again, and again. And it turned out that conservatives were far more generous with their money and with their time, more likely to donate blood than liberals. And it wasn't even close. Back in 2010, the book comes out around that time. 3 out of 4 families in America gave charitable gifts, average amount, $1,800 or 3.5% of their income. But identical families earning $49,000, one being religious, one being non-religious, the former gave $2,210 versus $642. And religion correlates very strongly with political ideology. Republicans are far more likely to be religious, liberals far less likely to be religious. And so it turns out conservatives give far more money and far more time and even more blood than do liberals. So if Joy Behar's reason is because she thinks Republicans don't care as much about the poor, she's just flat dead wrong. Let's play it again, number 21.
5: I don't mind a Republican on the city level because it needs a little discipline. But on the national level, I want somebody with a good heart. And those are more in the Democratic Party, in my opinion. They care about the poor. They help people. The Republican Party is much more about saving taxes for rich people. So I'm not a Republican.
4: And regarding saving taxes for rich people, You look at the tax cuts by Reagan, tax cuts by Donald Trump. The top 1% end up paying a greater percentage of the federal income taxes than they did before. The bottom 50% pay almost nothing in federal income taxes. And while the top 1% pay well over 40% of all the federal income taxes, they make around 20% of the national income. So if anything, wealthy people are overtaxed, not undertaxed. But again, the bottom line is, it isn't even close. Conservatives are far more generous with their money and with their time, and not just to their own churches, compared to liberals. I remember when Biden was running, Al Gore, they gave a much smaller percentage of their income to charity than the Bushes did. And then all of a sudden, when this came out, they dramatically increased the amount of money they gave to charity the following year. They were embarrassed. Now, Bill Maher almost got this right while talking to Howie Mandel. I'll explain what he got wrong. Number 38.
0: This, how many people do you think the police shoot a year?
6: I don't know.
0: See? So you're talking out of your...
6: Well, tell me.
0: 1,000. They shoot about 1,000 people a year.
6: Okay, and?
0: How many of that is are white people?
6: Tell me.
0: So, again, we're having this discussion, no, but you're so sure of yourself, you don't even know the stats.
6: But why does that stat
0: because you're
6: me?
0: Talking about what, you're talking about how much you have to worry. About, I'm
6: not
0: saying,
6: I have to worry. My friends who are black, who right. are raising, who are married and raising kids.
0: Right.
6: Here's what I, this is
0: Absolutely.
6: What I, my personal experience. My personal experience when I took my kids out and they got their driver's license.
0: Right.
6: I was worried about them driving safely and
0: right.
6: those are the discussions I had.
0: Absolutely.
6: Don't speed and don't take somebody. My black friends have to have an added discussion
0: I agree.
6: That I've never had with
0: Absolutely.
6: My kids. If you get pulled over by the cop, make sure that your hands are there.
0: Right.
6: Don't reach for anything.
0: Okay.
6: So isn't that privilege?
0: Okay. Again, let's not talk about let's I like the word advantage better. There's something about privilege that just is it bleeds into something that gets a little ridiculous.
6: Advantage, I think, is a harsher thing.
0: I think it's a realer thing.
7: I think you guys are talking about the same thing, and you don't want to use it because
0: of
7: the connotation of it that's attached to it.
0: Okay, but let's get back to the police.
7: Okay.
0: They shoot about 1,000 people a year, right?
6: Right.
0: Now, in a country of 340 million people, a lot of whom are crazy and a lot of whom are armed, I don't know if that's like a ridiculous number. There are some people the police do have to shoot.
6: What percentage are white?
0: 3/4.
6: More white. Wow.
0: But since blacks are only 14% of the population, that's almost twice the percentage of what it would be.
6: Right.
0: Okay.
6: So there's a problem.
0: There's a problem. But police also have many more encounters with black people. So you have to figure in all these things.
4: Now, a few things. He said the police shoot 1,000 people every year. No, they shoot more than that. They shoot and kill 1,000 people every year. And 50% of them are white. 25% of them are black. The rest of them are either other or race undetermined. But there's a problem. I'll talk about that in just a second. Stick around for that. Parents and grandparents turn on any streaming platform, open a textbook, or scroll through social media, and you'll hear the same message repeated over and over. Life is an accident. The universe has no purpose, and meaning is something you create for yourself. But that's not just education, it's a worldview. That's why The Story of Everything was produced. 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
4: Triple 8-971-SAGE, 888-971-7243. I am Larry Elder. We are Salem News Channel. So I just played you an exchange between Bill Maher and Howie Mandel for discussing the assertion that the police are killing black people, more black people than they are killing white people. And Bill Maher informed him that not true. Although he said the police shoot 1,000 people every year. No, they shoot and kill 1,000 people every year. Half of them are white, 25% of them are black, the rest of them are other or race undetermined. And then Howie Mandel said, yeah, well, there's still a problem because, I'm a father and I don't tell my kids to keep their hands on the wheel when they're pulled over. Well, virtually everybody I know who's white said that his or her father told them that, and mother did, and they tell their own kids that, so I have no idea what he's talking about. As if you don't tell white people to follow orders when they're pulled over by the police. But moreover, the implication is that the police are pulling over black people for no reason other than the fact that they're black. Now, virtually every city, including the one I am in, Los Angeles, for years, has required people to write down the race of people when they pull them over. The ACLU, along with Chris Darden, the prosecutor who prosecuted O.J. Simpson, held a big press conference years ago and demanded that the police do this. So the police said, okay, as is the case in virtually every big city. So the police have for years been writing down the race of people when they pull them over. Now what? You have all this data. Where are the class action lawsuits claiming that police are pulling over people for no reason other than they're black? Where is it? The fact is, it's not there. There was a study done during the Obama administration by the National Institutes of Justice, which is the research arm of the DOJ. Turned out 75% of black motorists who were pulled over admitted that they were pulled over for a legitimate reason. Others complained, but it turned out, you name the offense, particularly speeding, a black person was more likely to be involved in it than a white person. The faster the speed, the more likely it is that the motorist is black. Years ago, there was an argument that blacks were being pulled over for no reason on the New Jersey Turnpike. The New Jersey governor demanded a study. A study came out, said that when it comes to speeding, blacks were more likely to do it, and frequently at night you couldn't see anyway, plus the sunlight would glare off the window so you couldn't tell the race of the driver in the first place. Turned out the whole narrative was a complete horse bleep. Not saying there aren't bad cops, but when that happens, deal with it on a case-by-case basis. Don't act like it's systemic. All you're doing is encouraging young black men to refuse to comply when the police pull them over, making it more likely that what would ordinarily be a regular traffic stop turns into DEFCON 1. And you've done that with your rhetoric and with your ignorance. 888-971-SAG. Let's do this again, gang. Love you.
5: 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Mamba out.
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9: News this hour from Town Hall. I'm Keith Peters in Washington. President Trump says any benefits tied to the new agreement with Iran would come with conditions. Willie Nelson reports from the White House.
10: President Trump is discussing a proposed investment fund tied to the new memorandum of understanding between the United States and Iran.
11: We're not doing anything. We're not putting up money. Only if they're doing things right. If they're doing things right. If people want to invest, they can invest. But they had this $300 million fund. It's only $300 million fund. It's only if they're doing things right.
10: Under the proposal, any investment would come from Gulf countries, not American taxpayers. Willie Nelson, the White House.
9: The government has emptied an Everglades detention center.
12: All of the immigration detainees at the South Florida detention center known as Alligator Alcatraz have been transferred to other facilities. That's according to the Department of Homeland Security. Spokesperson Laura Biss cited concerns about hurricane season in an email that came just before government meteorologists confirmed the first tropical storm of the 2026 Atlantic season had formed in the Gulf. DHS did not say how many detainees were moved or where they're headed or whether the center was closing permanently. The ACLU and other organizations have been pressing for the tent facility in the Everglades to be shut down. I'm Jennifer King.
9: Tropical Storm Arthur is the first of the Atlantic season and threatens the southern United States with dangerous flash flooding. The National Hurricane Center announced the storm Wednesday and said Arthur would skirt over the Gulf Coast with heavy rain through Friday. It also formed amid days of heavy rain that has been drenching southern Texas. It was a rough day on Wall Street with the Dow down by 507 points, the NASDAQ dropping by 354, with the S&P 500 index lower by 91 points. Oil around $76 a barrel. More at townhall.com.
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9: The New York Knicks ticker tape parade is all ready for Thursday.
14: The ticker tape parade up the Canyon of Heroes, stretching from Battery Park City at the very bottom of Manhattan to City Hall, where a ceremony will be held, complete with Alicia Keys performing. That's according to team owner James Dolan and Mayor Mamdani presenting players with the keys to the city. He says Knicks fans like him have been waiting forever for this.
15: It may well be the largest parade in New York City history.
14: The ticker tape parade for the new NBA champions will be a first. When the team won the title in 70 and 73, they weren't honored like this. Julie Walker, New York.
9: Prosecutors have charged the chief engineer of the cargo ship Dolly in connection with the 2024 collapse of Baltimore's Francis Scott Key Bridge. News and analysis at townhall.com. From Washington, I'm Keith Peters.
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22: Some breaking news as we kick off this hour. Looks like Luigi Mangione, the accused assassin of the United Healthcare CEO, is going to use an insanity defense. A judge earlier today during a hearing in New York City indicated that Luigi Mangione will use a psychiatric defense. The judge said during a hearing that Mangione's defense team told him they planned to show he was suffering from extreme emotional disturbance at the time of the occurrence. Yeah, right. Look, he's got good lawyers, and that'll be an interesting fiasco when they try to roll out that his alleged planning and scheming and hunting Brian Thompson down like prey, that was all just a result of a mental psychiatric episode. Yeah, that's rich, isn't it? Hey, welcome in. President Trump, moments ago, talking to reporters about the Iran deal. I'm taking a little bit of heat because I'm pushing back against the Andy McCarthys of the world. Andy McCarthy from National Review writing a scathing column this week. Trump thinks we're all idiots. They think we're all imbeciles. We're better equipped to evaluate this deal than anybody in the administration. The deal hasn't even been revealed yet. And already we got the armchair quarterbacks taking pot shots at it. For me, it's real simple, real easy. We can't allow Iran to possess a nuclear weapon. We must reopen the Strait of Hormuz. We get prices down. That's it. That's it. You want to continue to wallow in second-guessing what this... Can you wait till the deal is released? And is it too much to ask that you're on America's side? And I mean this sincerely. I'm not accusing my friends and colleagues who don't like this deal of being un-American. But hear what I say when I ask this question. If you're tearing apart a deal that President Trump and this administration has brokered, aren't you really siding against America? I have a tendency to break things down in what I think is a pretty concise, hopefully clarity-enhanced way. This is clarity. Let me give you a dose of reality. If you voted for this guy three times, if you appreciate all the things that have been achieved and accomplished, unimaginable accomplishments, a secure border, all kinds of the Abraham Accords, if you want to talk foreign policy, Venezuela, China, all the things that Trump is doing and achieving. If that's what you voted for, now you're going to bail on him? Now you're going to say he doesn't know what he's doing? And the big picture question, and I hope you'll answer this, isn't it true that if your president and the administration you voted for is trying to advance a peace deal that you're picking apart and criticizing, aren't you criticizing the country? Aren't you, in fact, sort of rooting against America? You're not in the room. I'm not in the room. We're not brokering this deal. We don't have access to anything that is sensitive or secret intelligence. We don't have the benefit of what it's like to be on the negotiating team. These people have been working for months. How are you, or I for that matter, better equipped to assess this deal than they are? Look, we are now faced with an entity in America that's actually rooting for algae to destroy the reflecting pool in D.C. I'm not kidding you. They're pro-algae. Big article in The Spectator. Oh, Trump is awash in problems. That reflecting pool he spent millions on to make better, there's algae. Ha-ha! Ha-ha-ha! There's algae! Look at that! Algae is tearing down the Trump administration. Go, algae! Go, go, go! The most important story of the month, the year, maybe the decade, is an NBC poll that was released this week that establishes that 90% of Republicans are proud to be Americans. Just 29% of Democrats feel the same way. Need I say more? Need I say more? I can promise you that the 71% of Democrats who are not proud to be Americans don't want America to succeed in this deal with Iran. What side are you on? 800-655-MIKE. 800-655-6453. Welcome into the Relief Factor Studios. It's a breaking news Wednesday. There's a lot to do. We'll take you to France and get President Trump's remarks about this deal in just a moment. Let me first tell you a little bit about Chapter and one of our listeners, Dorothy. Poor thing, had lost her husband. Her income was cut in half. And then right at the same time, her insurance company hit her with a steep increase in premiums. She was struggling to make ends meet. Like Dorothy, millions of seniors are in a Medicare plan that doesn't fit. Not because they're reckless or careless. 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
22: Moments ago, President Trump addressed reporters at the G7 summit in France about the peace deal with Iran.
30: Deals are amazing. I've done them all my life. I've gone into deals that were 100% and they don't happen. I've gone into deals that there was no chance of getting them done, and it happens, and they happen easily. So you never know with deals, do you? But you're going to find out pretty soon. I think it'll be done. They want to sign. They want to get back to a normal life. You know, we hit them very hard. Don't forget, you know, people talk about when this started. This didn't start 3-4 months ago. This started years ago when I took out Soleimani. That was a big event. There are those that say it was the biggest event in the Middle East in 50 years. So we took him out, and they became a much different country. And then we terminated, I terminated the JCPOA. That's Barack Hussein Obama's horrible deal that gave them a nuclear weapon. And I terminated it, and I stopped it. And then I stopped it a second time with the B-2 bombers. And these are all major events in the history of the world, in my opinion, because it prevented them from having a nuclear weapon. And now we're going to do it again, and we're going to see how it works out. So this is a memorandum of understanding, but it's a very strong one. This isn't just like a two-paragraph. This is a long, you know, pretty detailed memorandum that goes into a regular contract. I would think they would do it. If they don't, then that's, you know, that's okay. We'll have to start the process again.
22: That's President Trump at the G7 summit. I voted for that, you know. I voted for his agenda. I voted for him. I'm intrigued by this idea that I have presented, that it seems to me that if you're picking apart this deal, without even knowing what's in it, just based on reporting by, what, CNN? You're going to read their deal points? If you're speculating, if you're essentially rooting against Trump's deal, aren't you rooting against America? I could be wrong. I want to talk to Todd here in Louisville in just a moment. We'll do that. 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Here's Todd in Louisville, Kentucky. Hey, Todd, thanks for hanging in there with us. Welcome to the show.
5: Thank you, Mike. Thank you for taking my call.
22: Yes, sir.
5: I was just calling about the deal that Trump's laid out. I don't necessarily support it, but I am in the defense of our country. I think that we should take out the remaining 30% of their defenses and get the rest of the IRG. I just don't believe the Iranians are going to live up to what this expectation is.
22: Sure. And that's fair. But you want Trump to succeed, right? You believe in him, and you
5: Absolutely.
22: Believe in his agenda. Okay. Well, then support.
5: Absolutely.
22: And I know you support. And then I know you support him. I know you support him. Look, we don't have to agree with everything he does, and I do respect that. But it does seem to me, big picture, if you want America to win, this is the guy you elected to represent America. I mean, look, do you think Andy McCarthy from National Review, who called him Neville Trump, a reference to Neville Chamberlain, the guy who failed to see the evil of the Nazis, you think Andy McCarthy wants the agenda to be realized, the Trump administration to win? You think a guy who writes a column that says that Trump thinks that we're all idiots and imbeciles? Whose side are these people on? Are you a proud American? 90% of Republicans are. Look, not very proud of the inability for Republicans to get the SAVE Act passed. Poor Mike Lee is trying real hard. I think Roger in Illinois wants to refer to that. Hey, Roger, welcome to the show. How are you?
6: I am doing great. Kudos on the Mungo Jerry bumper music.
22: That's perfect timing, right, for a middle of June?
6: That's right. Perfect.
22: Yes,
6: perfect.
22: Sir. Yeah. Thank you.
6: Yes. What I'm in the process of doing, and maybe everybody should do it, I've ordered some pear tree seeds, and I'm planning on sending a packet to every Republican senator because they need to grow a pear.
22: I see what you did there. I see what you... Well, let me share with you another Roger Stone, who was given a speech somewhere this week or last week. He's the longtime Republican operative. He goes way back. I've interviewed him on a number of occasions. He's a great guy. He's a warrior. He's fearless. And he had a comment or two about who America's enemy really is. And Roger argues from the podium at this speech, the real enemy isn't the Marxist Democrats, because we know about them. The real enemy is an enemy within. It's an enemy within the Republican Party.
7: The problem are not the screwball leftist Marxist Democrats. Our problem, in a nutshell, are the gutless, feckless, weak-kneed, lily-livered, white wine-swilling, country club belonging, establishment Republicans who have neither the guts nor the balls to fight for America.
22: And he got a big cheer, and I don't even disagree with him, but I would respectfully suggest they're not just gutless. They know it's not just a matter of needing to grow a pair. I think they're purposefully destructive. I think John Thune's obstinance is intentional. You know, I'm so sick of seeing a warrior like Mike Lee express such frustration over John Thune's refusal to get the SAVE Act passed. And make no mistake, they're refusing. They're playing games. They're pretending, oh, we don't have the votes. There's all kinds of paths that John Thune and the Republican leadership could take to get the SAVE Act passed. And, I mean, they're pretending that it's not doable. It is doable. You think Mike Lee is going around lying? It takes, as he put it, legislative courage. I want to share with you what Mike Lee said last night to Laura Ingraham over at the Ingraham Angle.
8: Because yes, there is,
22: Kelly. I'm going to share with you in a little bit here what he said, because at the end of the day, Mike Lee is right and John Thune is wrong. And if John Thune is rejecting the will of the people, then he needs to step down. You can't have Republican leaders who won't lead. This is one of those 80-20 issues. The only people who don't want voter ID laws passed are screwballs who want to cheat. People who are corrupt. People who don't want voter identification laws passed. The only people who are against having American citizens be the only ones who get to vote in American elections are nefarious, un-American lefties. And John Thune is siding with them. I think they're envious. I think they're jealous of Trump's successes. And like Roger Stone said, they're wine-swilling country club Republicans who are furious at the support that Donald Trump is getting. Because they look up John Thune. He never wanted Trump in there in the first place. 800-655-MIKE, portions of our show sponsored by Pure Talk. 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
10: With SRN News, I'm Jason Walker. Pakistan says the deal to end the war in Iran is taking, quote, immediate effect after both sides have signed it, but there will still be the formal signing ceremony coming up Friday. A Pakistani official says the U.S. and Iran had already signed the agreement. Leaders of the G7 summit have backed President Trump's agreement with Iran to open the Strait of Hormuz and extend the ceasefire. French President Emmanuel Macron says it is a very good deal, noting it could stabilize the region and benefit economies. Federal Reserve keeping its key rate unchanged Wednesday, yet nearly half the central bank's policymakers say they would support a rate hike coming up later next year. And heavy losses Wednesday on Wall Street. This is SRN News.
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1: I've been getting a ton of feedback from people who've seen the story of everything. We're going to talk to Dr. Stephen Meyer again later this week. I'm really looking forward to catching up with him. This movie is really important. For far too long, our kids have been taught that we're an accident, that we're a fluke. There's no God. There's no science behind a God. Well, the story of everything debunks all of that. The story of everything is a documentary that Hollywood would never have approved. Atheists in the mainstream would rather you didn't see this movie because it explores the staggering math of intelligent design. For life to exist, the probability of creation being an accident completely vanishes with the evidence and the science that you'll see in this movie. Now, after it ran in theaters a month or so ago, now it's available via streaming. And you can get it for yourself. Go to thestoryofeverything.film/Mike. That's thestoryofeverything.film/Mike, giving scientific truth a platform. There is a God, and the movie proves it. thestoryofeverything.film/Mike. Prayer, faith, it all makes such an impact in our lives. I almost brought a prayer to this audience yesterday. There's somebody who means a lot to me, somebody I work with, and had a little bit of a health scare. And look, when you get that word that something might be the dreaded C word, you know, when you hear that something might be cancer, it's scary. I admit cancer scares me. Everybody in my life has battled cancer. My wife, my parents, my sister. And so when I heard the news that this person who is a wonderful person, just a good-hearted, giving, loving soul, who I've have the joy of working with daily, when we got the word that he might be facing a cancer diagnosis, I went into prayer mode. I was going to ask you, but I thought, well, let me just kind of keep this close to the vest. And but about an hour after I considered asking you to pray for my friend and coworker, he came back from the doctor. Wonderful news, not cancer. He's going to have surgery, and they're going to get the thing out, and he's going to be fine. He's strong, and he's resilient, and he's a wonderful person. He's got a real servant's heart, and so I love it when prayer works. I was so relieved, and I've been praying so hard for him. So thank you, Lord, for blessing him with good health and a great recovery from the surgery and no cancer in the picture. I saw Senator Mike Lee on with Laura Ingraham last night on Fox News. Back to the Roger Stone assertion that our real enemy, it's the enemy of feckless, gutless, spineless Republicans. And Senator Mike Lee has been a warrior, a champion of the SAVE Act. And he spelled out for Laura Ingraham last night how it can and should get done.
2: Yes, there is, Kaylee, and I respectfully but very strongly disagree with my colleague from South Dakota on that. In the first place, the Save America Act, as passed

0: by the House of Representatives does have a simple majority of support in the United States Senate. Now, we don't have 60 votes. We're about 10 votes shy of achieving cloture. There are other ways of breaking a filibuster that don't involve resort to cloture. You don't actually have to have 60 votes to pass a bill. You just have to have 60 votes to force cloture. But you can break a filibuster through other means. My preferred means, particularly for this bill, the House passed Save America Act, which I believe would work. We put the Save America Act on the floor today. Not the expanded version, the one that actually passed by the House, for which there is a simple majority support in the Senate. You put that on the floor today. If the majority leader were to announce, we're going to debate this, until we pass it, we would get to the point of passage. You can't do this all the time because it would take a lot of time. This is how they passed the Civil Rights Act of 1964. The time that bill came over in March of that year from the House of Representatives, they were about 30 votes shy of cloture. We're only 10 votes short. But the majority leader at the time, Mike Mansfield from Montana, to his credit, said, you know what, we're 30 votes shy of cloture, but we're going to debate this bill until it passes. And you know what happened? That bill got more popular. Those who were obstructing it got less popular. They started negotiating the terms of their exit ramp. They negotiated changes to the text that made them feel better about it and helped them save face. It ended up passing. That takes legislative courage to do that, and that's what we need in the Senate. We could pass it. Don't fall for the hype that this is undoable. It's only undoable if we choose not to go to the effort. I don't say that about every bill, but I do say that about a bill that enjoys the support of somewhere between 70 and 80% of Americans, Republicans and Democrats alike. This bill needs to pass, and we could.
1: He's right. He's absolutely right. And this is the frustration that so many of us feel with John Thune. And if John Thune, I saw him on Bret Baier, oh, I'm not sure we can pull it off and we don't have the votes and there's a, you gotta try. He doesn't even want to try. That should stand out at you. That should jump out at you. He doesn't even want to try. We gotta try. We gotta fight for this country. We need to support what Americans know to be right and true. And this is our 250th. This is a very important year for this kind of stuff to get done. We hold those these truths to be self-evident. We know all the words, right? We know the opening words. Have you read the entire Declaration of Independence? But what, maybe you have, but what about your kids? What about your friends? This July 4th, our friends over at Americans for Prosperity are encouraging all Americans to do exactly that through their Declaration Project. The Declaration Project from Americans for Prosperity. It reminds us that every person has inherent dignity. Our rights are unalienable. 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They're the foundation of America, the greatest nation the world has ever seen. So this Independence Day, gather your family, your friends, your neighbors, read the Declaration together, maybe at the picnic, at the beach, before the fireworks display. 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Paul's back from West Virginia. Hey, Paul. How are you, sir?
2: I'm doing great. How you doing today, Mike?
1: I'm great, sir. Appreciate the call. What's up?
2: Well, you were talking earlier about the peace agreement. Has Trump ever even called it a Trump agreement?
1: A Trump agreement or a peace agreement?
2: The peace agreement, because I'm pretty sure only Pakistan's been the people that have called it that. This is a memorandum of understanding. It's more of a contract type of thing. And I'm thinking people are just basing their opinions off of what Pakistan said and the Iranian leaks that they've been doing.
1: Amen. I mean, what CNN says is the memorandum. I heard my friend Mark Davis, and we'll explore this further on our podcast today. And gosh, are we having a great time with the M&M experience, the M&M Extra. 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I think you're going to love M&M Extra. Check out the Mark Davis, Mike Gallagher M&M Extra. Mark read this memorandum of agreement according to CNN, and I'm not sure that even that's accurate. We're going to find out. 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
1: Well, the plane was a nightmare.
2: First things first.
1: The wonderful group of donors that we got to have lunch with yesterday. What a bunch of neat people. How fun is it that every time you and I do these little adventures where we invite a group of people to donate to one of our, you know, our heartfelt campaigns, and we say, hey, you want to spend a few bucks and come have lunch with Mark and Mike? And every time we've done it, I walk away thinking how wonderful it is and what a privilege it is to get to meet some of these folks in person.
2: Yep.
1: And they're always wonderful people. The stories, the hospice nurse, the retired, you know, executive, all these neat people.
2: Former flight attendant, archery instructor.
1: Just aviation neat people.
2: And they're
1: so appreciative of you and me and the segment every day. And so I got chills as we were leaving the restaurant. And boy, is there a story when I left the restaurant.
2: I got chills leaving the restaurant too.
1: Well, don't tell anybody. We're going to rip the curtain back. And today at noon Eastern, 11 Central, on the mic, the M&M Extra YouTube show and our podcast, we will reveal one of the absolutely hilarious, most hilarious moments I've ever had.
2: Yeah.
1: And it has to do with frantic texts from Mark.
2: Uh-huh.
1: And a frantic phone call from Mark. I figured I was going through security to try to get on the plane. which was stupid because the plane wasn't going anywhere. I mean, delays. Well, I mean, let me just quickly tell you this.
2: Today on the podcast world, the story.
1: We'll tell the story of how we got out of the restaurant.
2: Barely. Yep. And that comes in the podcast, 11 o'clock, M&M Extra.
1: You're not going to want to miss the M&M Extra today. And we didn't do the podcast. They had all kinds of technical problems yesterday in Dallas.
2: Sorry about that.
1: It was a nightmare. We're real sorry we weren't able to do the podcast yesterday. It was a weird technical, lots of challenges. Those are all fixed. We're ready to go today. Today, I will share happily how Mark Davis almost got arrested in Irving, Texas yesterday. How it just moments away from handcuffs. It's a funny story, and I'll share it on the podcast, noon Eastern on YouTube, 11 Central. Subscribe to the M&M Extra YouTube channel, and we'll see you on the podcast space. Now, getting on the plane. And, you know, have you noticed everybody's bagging on American Airlines these days?
2: They always have. And maybe it's around here a lot because American owns us. I mean, Delta and United exist here in North Texas, but it's the land of Americans, so they're going to draw. I've always had thoroughly delightful experiences on American, but in a country as big as ours and an airline as big as theirs, you're going to have some stories. And so I do indeed hear every once in a while. And yes, I believe you're right. There seems to be a little flare up of things lately.
1: And I've been flying Delta and American a lot lately. Like, American's easier to get in and out of Dallas because of the huge hub there. So I kind of compare the two. I like Delta a lot, but I like American. Look, a lot of the problems that happen, I don't think are a result of the airline brand. It's a weather thing. It's an FAA thing. There's a lot of things
2: thing that arises that could happen to any airline.
1: That's right. But so yesterday, the plane's already going to be late. We're like a half hour, 45 minutes late. I think there was some weather coming in. Of course, you got afternoon thunderstorms in Dallas-Fort Worth. That's always an issue. Anyway, they say, all right, we're ready to board. So they call the groups in, and we all dutifully, like baby veal, get onto the jet bridge, and they stop us at the door. Well, now there's a whole line of people. Mark, we're standing on that jet bridge for 45 minutes. It's hot. They're not really giving any explanation. We finally find out when the other passengers disembarked, a baby apparently had an accident or got sick in like the last row of the plane.
2: Aww.
1: Well, they had a cleaning crew on there that came and went. Okay. Evidently, they're not capable of cleaning baby puke. So they had to have a special cleaner brought on.
2: Wait a minute, what?
1: A different, tell me about it.
2: Just a guy with a towel and a little spritz bottle just go take care of this in about 10 seconds?
1: I was going to go get some handy wipes and just go out there and just
2: say, listen, I will handle this. Get me on this plane. I'll do it.
1: And look, it always happens at the worst time. I admit, I was tired. It was a long day yesterday. It was stressful, frustrating, and late getting back. I mean, I didn't get back till Tampa until 10, 11 o'clock last night because of the long delay. Anyway, the special cleaner was nowhere to be found. I'm thinking he had decided to make a career change. He was no longer going to be there. I'm tired of cleaning up baby poo.
2: The special cleaner.
1: That's what they kept saying. The special cleaner. So 45 minutes on the jet bridge, and I thought,
2: is this Harvey Keitel in Pulp Fiction?
1: Tell me about it.
2: To the inside of the car.
1: I mean, parachuting down. I mean, with a hazmat suit on. So the special cleaner, and he got off he got on in the back of the plane, but he got off and had to walk by us. Yeah. He had like a little spray thing and a rag. It wasn't like he had any special equipment. Anyway, 44, we all trudged on, finally sat down, and off we went. So first world problems, we're here, we're back, everything is good. Did you see, I was texting you last night, J.D. Vance, the vice president, appearing with Sean Hannity last night.
2: Yep.
1: Something's going on with Sean. I don't know what's wrong with him. I'm praying for him. And somebody said he mentioned laryngitis. Well,
2: I've seen laryngitis. He looked not disoriented, but forming words was a problem.
1: Something was wrong. I don't know. There's been any. Have you seen anything online? Explanation?
2: I haven't.
1: It's weird. I mean, I was really worried about him because he was struggling. And look, I've known him for years. He's got an incredible work ethic. He probably figured, look, I got the vice president. I got to be there. I think it was dental surgery. I think he had like a wisdom tooth taken out. Maybe he was still under the effects of the anesthesia, but it was weird. His face looked puffy, and it was like a medical thing. And I was just so concerned for him. I hope he's okay. But in any event, there was J.D. Vance laying out the case. So now let me bring Iran to you, Mr. Davis.
2: Yes.
1: Where's Marco? Where's Marco Rubio? Why is J.D. Vance doing everything, including the Weather Channel?
2: He's selling a book.
1: Well, that's the reason, the book?
2: Yeah. Well, I mean, that's why he's doing all the media. That's why he's on Hannity last night. That's why he's on Fox and Friends this morning. That's why he's on The Five. That's why he's going on The View later on, which is either a good idea or not.
1: So you're telling me that this complicated, intricate, very controversial Iranian deal that a lot of Americans are still worried about, wondering about, Israel doesn't like it, Bibi's upset about it, Trump's telling BB simmer down. I mean, it's and J.D. Vance is the face of the explanation to the American people because he's selling a book. Are you kidding me?
2: He's on these shows to sell a book. If J.D. didn't have a book coming out, none of them would be on. Everybody would be sort of keeping it close to the vest. And listen, we'll let you know. Even in the Trump administration, they sometimes have moments when they want to do less talking and they want this thing to sort of marinate and come together. We'll have a signing ceremony in a few days in Geneva, apparently. And that's when they'll probably do a lot more talking.
1: All right.
2: So these JD appearances are not like, hey, the White House saying, let's send JD out to talk about the Iranian memo of understanding. No, it's just pure timing. JD's book is out. That's why he's there. While he's here, let's talk about Iran, which he'll gladly do.
1: I think Marco Rubio's absence is telling. What does it tell you? It tells me he doesn't like the deal. He doesn't want to have anything to do with the deal.
2: That's got to be over analysis, doesn't it?
1: Where is he? He's the Secretary of State.
2: I know, but
1: how about he does some interview? Have you seen him anywhere?
2: I haven't either.
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1: That's a wrap for a Tuesday. We appreciate you tuning in. Thanks to the team, Eric, Yasmin, Tracy, Alex, thank you for joining us. Let's do it again tomorrow. Have a great day. Be safe. Keep fighting the good fight. I'm Mike Gallagher. God bless America.

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5: News this hour from Town Hall. I'm Jason Walker. Pakistan says the deal to end the war in Iran is taking immediate effect after both sides signed it unofficially earlier in the day, but there will be a formal signing ceremony on Friday. In the meantime, leaders of the G7 summit have backed President Trump's agreement with Iran to open the Strait of Hormuz and extend that ceasefire. French President Emmanuel Macron calls it a very good deal. Tropical Storm Arthur forming off the Gulf Coast of Texas, becoming the first named storm of the Atlantic hurricane season.
6: A lot of the winds have already been occurring along portions of the coast of Texas and Louisiana. And there's also been a lot of heavy rainfall that's kind of preceded both the development of the storm and the center of the storm. And that rainfall is likely to continue, but it's also going to shift further to the east across parts of the southeast U.S. As the storm weakens.
5: National Hurricane Center forecaster Dan Brown. President Trump abruptly calling off a confirmation hearing for his pick to lead the intelligence community Wednesday, drawing severe condemnation from the Democrats as the Senate Intelligence Committee was just a few hours away from starting the questioning of Jay Clayton. However, Louisiana Republican Senator John Kennedy says in delaying the confirmation hearing, the president is acting very aggressively to make his wishes clear.
7: I think he feels very strongly, whether you agree or disagree with him, that on two things, in particular, number one, he wants Mr. Pulte to be over there for a while. And number two, he wants the SAVE Act passed.
5: Military officials identifying the 8 people killed in this week's crash of a B-52. They include 4 active duty, one reservist, and three civilians. More on these stories, townhall.com.
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5: A serial killer getting life in prison.
13: Relatives of eight women murdered by New York's Gilgo Beach serial killer Rex Uhrman laid into him Wednesday before he was sentenced to life in prison without parole. Melissa Bartholomew's sister Amanda Funderburg recounted how Uhrman called her to taunt her about sexually assaulting and killing her sister. Uhrman, addressing the court in a low voice, said, "I am responsible for all that was said in this room." The judge asking, "Are you at least a little sorry?" The Long Island father, who had gone undetected, nodded and appeared to mouth yes to the judge, who said, "You are disgusting, a despicable man, if you are a man at all." Julie Walker, New York.
5: Rough week. Three different models of aircraft coming down in crashes and killing 21 people in Missouri, California, and Texas. That has been up now to federal investigations in all three of those cases. Breaking news and analysis, townhall.com.
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21: 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And now, from the Connors and Sullivan Broadcast Studios, the man who is not what he wants to be, but is way grateful that he's not who he used to be. Here's the Kevin.
0: All right, welcome in. It's That Kevin Show, thatkevinshow.com. Glad to have you with us on a Wednesday. The story, the news, the controversy, the discussion, the belligerence, all of it is surrounding Trump's deal that now we have details on. Bloomberg publishing last night the 14 main points of the deal. And I gotta say, friends, you know, three different very high profile people have all pulled me aside since last Friday. Three conversations, all of them off the record, by the way. They involved people whose names you would know instantly if I said who they were. And all three were all worked up about what they thought President Trump's deal was going to include with Iran. One called it appeasement. Another called it surrender. Someone else said Trump was giving away America's leverage for free. And I sat there and stood there and listened to them. At all the different times that we were having these conversations, I asked some questions. I let them talk themselves out, make their case. And when each conversation ended, I walked away thinking exactly the same thing. These people are nuts. Cuckoo. I don't say that lightly. These are accomplished people, smart people, influential people. But on this issue, I think they're bonkers. In fact, the more I thought about what they were saying, the more off balance it made me. And what has me off balance is how otherwise intelligent people can miss something this obvious. These are not dumb people. They're successful, respected, spent years around politics and diplomacy and foreign policy, and yet somehow they've convinced themselves that leverage should never actually be used. That's like spending years sharpening an axe and then refusing to swing it because you might dull the blade. It's just crazy. One of them spent nearly 10 minutes explaining to me how Trump was giving away all of America's leverage. And I kept waiting for him to explain what exactly he thought leverage was for. You frame it, you put it in a trophy case, you admire it from a distance, you stand there and you look at it and say, wow, that's really incredible. No, the entire purpose of leverage is to use it. And that's what makes this criticism so bizarre. Iran didn't wake up one morning and decide to just suddenly negotiate because the Ayatollah had a change of heart. Iran came to the table because of pressure, because of sanctions, because of military realities, because its options became limited. In other words, leverage worked. It wasn't lost, it was applied. And that's the part that the Trump critics seem incapable of understanding, or just maybe unwilling to understand. The criticism we're hearing centers on sanctions relief and frozen assets and allowing Iran to sell oil again. And I understand why those headlines make people nervous. They should. Iran is not our friend. They've sponsored terrorism. They've chanted death to America when they're feeling particularly honest, at least the regime. No one should be naive about who we're dealing with. These are crazy, kooky people, the leadership there. But that's precisely why I'm puzzled by the people attacking Trump. What's the alternative? I've listened carefully, and I still can't tell. You want more pressure? Okay, for what purpose? You want more sanctions? Fine. But tell me what winning looks like. More confrontation? Over what? Keep squeezing forever? Keep escalating forever? At some point, you've got to tell me where you're trying to go, because from where I'm sitting, a lot of Trump's critics sound like the people who have become emotionally attached to the pressure itself. As though sanctions are the objective, as though leverage is the destination. The immediate issue is whether one of the most important shipping lanes on Earth gets to stay vulnerable to disruption and conflict and chaos. A prolonged crisis in the Strait affects energy prices, inflation, supply chains, markets, ultimately American families. Trump understands that. Apparently some of his critics don't. Or maybe they've forgotten. That's possible too. A lot of these same people have been wrong about nearly every major Middle East question of my adult life. They were wrong about Iraq, wrong about Afghanistan, wrong about nation building, wrong about Obama's approach to Iran, wrong about what strength actually looks like. Yet somehow they always return to explain why this time everyone should definitely listen. And I'm sorry, I'm not rushing to sign up. By the way, where was all this outrage when Obama was cutting his deal with Tehran? Where was the emergency warnings then? Where were the lectures about empowering Iran? Funny how those standards seem to change depending on who's sitting in the Oval Office. And here's the part that really gets me. Trump's critics talk as though he has no record, as though we're evaluating a complete unknown. Hello? Abraham Accords? ISIS losing territory? Iran's economy? American deterrence? These are all things that got better for the American side under Trump. Those aren't theories. Those are results. Which is why I'm inclined to trust the president's instincts more than the instincts of the people who have spent the last 25 years explaining why failure should be considered success. Now, will this agreement solve every problem? I don't think so. Iran remains dangerous. The regime remains dangerous. No document signed in Switzerland is going to change that. But that's not the standard. The standard is whether America is better off, whether gas prices stay under control, whether American families avoid getting hammered at the pump, and whether the risk of a wider war is reduced, and whether American interests are advanced. And whether we can accomplish those things without another generation of American families sacrificing their sons and daughters in the sands of the Middle East. This president hates war. And this is the real question. Not whether Iran receives something. Every negotiation involves both sides receiving something. The real question is whether America receives more. And right now, looking at this agreement, that's exactly what Trump appears to be pursuing. Which brings me back to these conversations. Three smart people, three influential people, three people convinced Trump has lost his mind. Maybe. But after listening to all three of them, I'm pretty sure they're looking in the wrong direction. Because from where I sit, the people who seem to have lost their minds are the ones attacking him for using the leverage they spent years demanding that America create. I'm willing to trust this president. I'm willing to say, you gave us the Abraham Accords. He's not gonna just let them go back to business as normal. The nuclear issue will be decided. And we use the leverage at our disposal at any time we wish. We can come back with more leverage if necessary. We can come back and take out power supplies and kill more IRGC. But if they're at least remotely open to getting rid of the uranium, and we're serious about saying we want them to become something other than what they were and rejoin the community of nations in good standing, we have to let them have a little something in the long term. And I'm encouraged by the president of Iran and the speaker of the parliament yesterday both saying that they support this deal and that 90% of the Supreme Council supported it. So let's give the president a chance to do what he's there to do. Keep us safe and advance our interests. And maybe as a bonus, we'll get Iran as a member of the Abraham Accords someday. Wouldn't that be interesting? All right, Kevin McCullough, got a lot to get to. It's a big, busy show. Don't go anywhere.
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0: welcome. It is That Kevin Show, thatkevinshow.com online. We don't ever put anything behind a paywall because we want you to have access to it, especially the section of the show right here where we every day ask the big question, how do we live? How do we live in the context of a culture that doesn't respect or obey or even acknowledge God at times and has even less respect for his revealed word and sometimes for the work of his spirit in our lives? If we're genuine believers, I would argue that that doesn't change our mission or our calling or what we need to be about. And this week, guiding us with our discussion is Dr. Joey Newton, who is the pastor and teacher at Newtown Bible Church in Newtown, Connecticut. And you can find out more about everything that's going on there at NewtownBibleChurch.com. But Joey, yesterday we're talking about the life of the rich young ruler here and kind of his interaction with Jesus and what was happening. And we really brought home at the end of yesterday's discussion this idea that God's sovereignty is the key to this. So we didn't have time to complete that thought. I wanted to give you a chance to finish that out.
1: Hi, good morning, Kevin, and thank you. Yeah, so when we're looking at this rich young ruler, we noted that the call to repentance is that call to turn from self to Christ, to submit to Christ as Lord. And the key to that in the heart and what God does in the heart is to value Christ above all else, above all idols and other loves in our hearts. And that's what he was really getting to with this rich young ruler. And so he gave him a command because the response to that command would show what he truly loved. And so, yeah, we left off on that issue of then how does the heart value Christ? And what we noted was that is something that God has to do first. And, you know, there's a couple of background or comparison passages that I want to look at, and particularly in the life of Peter. There's a well-known episode in Jesus's time with his disciples in which he questioned them about who do the crowds think that he is. And Simon Peter, in Matthew 16, this is recorded, said to him, "You are the Christ, the Son of the living God." And immediately Jesus made clear to him that this was a gift for him to see that. He said, "Blessed are you, Simon Barjona, because flesh and blood did not reveal this to you, but my Father who is in heaven." So in order to see Christ as he was, it was a gift of God to give him a spiritual perception. And of course, that wasn't perfect because Jesus had to right after that rebuke him, saying, "Get behind me, Satan, you're a stumbling block," because he was not accepting Christ telling him that he had to go to the cross, be killed and raised on the third day. And then Jesus gives to Peter and to his disciples that call to true discipleship. "If anyone wishes to come after me, he must deny himself, take up his cross, and follow me." And so there's this connection between what God has to do in the heart to show the truth about who Christ is, and what then reveals the heart by that willingness to leave everything and follow him. And that's where this rich young ruler was. You know, there's one other example of that, if I could jump to you, Kevin, and that is in John chapter 6. Where Jesus gave some hard teaching. He was speaking to the crowds who were following him because of a miracle. Jesus lays out to them that, you know, he is the bread of life. He's true food, true drink. And then he gave some hard teaching for them to hear. And as a result of that, he says in John 6 that many of the disciples withdrew and were not walking with him anymore. And then he said to the 12, "You do not want to go away also, do you?" And Simon Peter said to him, "Lord, to whom shall we go? You have the words of eternal life. We have believed and come to know that you are the Holy One of God." And while that was something that was increasingly becoming clearer to them as they walked with Christ, then ultimately after his death, his resurrection, his ascension, his sending of the Spirit, that would explode in understanding for them. But at the heart of their staying with Christ through the hard teaching, through the cost, their leaving everything to follow him, was seeing Christ as he truly was and valuing him and knowing that following him was the wisest, the greatest, and the most satisfying decision that they could make, such that whatever they left behind did not compare to what they gained in him. Jesus breaks through in the sense of when we see him as he is. And so, yeah, there are a lot of parallels, of course, with this rich young ruler in today. He was impressed with Christ. He clearly, that's why he came to him. That's why he showed such humility in bowing down before him. That's why he asked him this question. But being impressed with Christ and truly perceiving who Christ is in the reality of his full glory are two different things. There's a lot of people who are impressed with Christ, who are drawn to Christ for a variety of reasons, but it's not necessarily the right reasons. But the motive to follow Christ, the motive to leave everything to gain him, is connected with our view of him and what we want.
0: Mm-hmm.
1: And if we're just coming to fill a void, which is really what this rich young ruler seems to be coming, have come, the reason he came to him, or if we just want Jesus to help us in life, that's not sufficient. Jesus Christ is Lord, and it means that we value him above all else, and that he calls us to follow him, even to love him more than mother and father, a spouse, and any other human relationship, that he is supreme. I think that one in the New Testament where this really comes home, I think, is in Paul's second canonical letter, anyway, to the Corinthians, so 2 Corinthians. And he's writing to them, and he's explaining to them that they, in the reality of their truly following Christ, are the letter written for him. They're the proof of his ministry. And then he compares that to the Old Covenant and the Jews who read Scripture with a veil over their eyes. He says, but when that veil is removed, that removed veil allows us to see the true glory of Christ. And he says this, when he's really getting to the heart of what happened in them, he says in chapter 4, verse 6 of 2 Corinthians, "For God who said, 'Light shall shine out of darkness,' is the one who has shown in our hearts to give the light of the knowledge of the glory of God in the face of Christ." And that is the very essence of what God does in the gift of salvation, is he shines in that darkened heart, the dead heart, to see the light of the glory of God in the face of Christ. And that for us is even more than what Peter realized. I mean, of course, he came later to the full glory, but for us it is with the finished work of Christ, the fuller understanding of his person as God the Son, eternal, incarnate in flesh, as him who died as a sacrifice on the cross, as a full atonement for our sin, who defeated death by rising from the dead, and who ascended to the right hand of the Father and sent the Spirit. And so Paul said, this treasure was so great, he says, we have this treasure in earthen vessels, so that the surpassing greatness of the power of God will be not from ourselves, but from God, and that he would receive the glory. And so it really is that we see Christ as he is, and that is then to see him as he's presented in Scripture. And when the Spirit of God opens our eyes to that reality, then nothing in this world compares to him. And having him as both Savior and Lord becomes the greatest desire of the heart. And so then, unlike the rich young ruler whose riches kept him from following Christ, like later in the example of Zacchaeus, we would abandon all to gain him.
0: Yeah. That's the interesting thing. Because, Joy, I think that if we had a taste, if we really did understand the nature of what Jesus is in its fullness in us, in our lives, in our relationships, in our work, in our family, in our day-to-day choices, if we saw the full understanding of that, we would quickly give up everything else. If we understood the true eternal good of what pursuing Jesus brings, but we are so quick to be distracted, to think far too much about, well, what will I lose? And it's not it's not even a contest. And I think that's what makes the rich young ruler's story so discouraging, is that the joy, peace, faith, hope, life that Jesus offers him, he just can't get past what he thinks the security of those riches do for him. And the ultimate security, the ultimate benefit of what we have in knowing Jesus so far surpasses that and outshines it. We are just getting started, friends. We've got two more days with Joy Newton. And Joy, I'm so grateful for what you're doing. Thank you for being with us.
1: Thank you, Kevin.
0: You got it.
1: Look forward to being with you tomorrow.
0: Kevin McCullough coming right back. It's That Kevin Show.

0: With SRN News, I'm Jason Walker. Ukrainian President Volodymyr Zelensky says his nation has secured key support from world leaders at the G7 summit, just wrapping up in France, adding major industrial nations pledging to bolster Ukraine's air defenses and energy supplies. Pakistan says the deal to end the war in Iran taking immediate effect. After both sides have initially signed it, there will be a formal signing ceremony set for Friday. Leaders at the G7 backing President Trump's agreement with Iran to open the Strait of Hormuz and extend the ceasefire. French leader Emmanuel Macron calls it a very good deal. Federal Reserve keeping its key rate unchanged Wednesday, yet nearly half of the central bank's policymakers say they would support a rate hike later. SRN News.
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personally think, and for those of you that are not Christians or into faith at all, you just have to forgive me. I am, and so I talk about it sometimes. But I am very moved by the story of the rich young ruler for a couple of reasons. I've known lots of wealthy people. I don't consider myself one, although I know if you put up my earnings against any, you know, 99% of the planet, most Americans, we would appear wealthy to people that live in Haiti and Jamaica and a whole bunch of places that struggle just to get day-to-day supplies. So I see that to whom much is given, much is required. But the idea that the uber wealthy have kind of a different view of things, I think is really sometimes illustrated in the story of the rich young ruler in a very pronounced way. If you don't worry about money, you worry about other things. And it's obvious in the text of scripture that this rich young ruler is struggling for meaning, eternal security, understanding his relationship with what must I do to be saved? And I think it's not that I think Jesus was taken by surprise by it. I don't think he was. But I do think there's a degree to which we can break God's heart. And I think that given the rich young ruler's sincerity, that there's a hope that he will respond to the truth that Jesus says. And at the end of this interaction, I feel like it's one of those things where you just, you know how you, when you have a friend and they're struggling with something and then there's a breakthrough and you think, oh, wow, they've turned the corner, and you've prayed for them and you're pulling for them and then all of a sudden, boom, it just seems like all that stuff stopped. I think that's kind of how Jesus felt about the rich young ruler. So two thoughts on that. Don't give up on them. Keep praying for them. Keep bringing it to them. Keep bringing them to the truth. But ultimately, what they decide to do doesn't impact you. You have the same call that the rich young ruler has. Walk well. Work for the kingdom of God. And die trusting that Jesus is who he says he will be in keeping his promises. So a number of years ago, I wrote a song about this story. And recently, that group, the Tea Collective that I work with, they decided to redo it. And I thought, you know what? It fits the process here. Why not share it with you? Here's Allison Taylor and the boys. And what must I do?

0: group is called the Tea Collective. It's What Must I Do? And friends, I hope that it speaks to you. We're going to continue that discussion with How Do We Live for the rest of the week. Kevin McCullough coming right back from New York.
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0: That Kevin Show, thatkevinshow.com. It is, yes, I know, we're stretching into the summer days and the temperature's getting hot and World Cup's going on. There's so much going on everywhere across the United States, and yet I don't want to lose focus on the fact that there are some children, some very important children, some children that Jesus loves very much, that are on the verge of not getting to experience a summer that I really think would change their life. I'm talking about kids in the Angel Tree program who basically have something in common with all the other kids. If they make it to Angel Tree Camp, they have something in common with all the kids there. Two things. Let me tell you what they are. Number one, they all have incarcerated parents. Every kid at the camp has the same pain and loss and deficit in their life of knowing what it's like to have a child, to have a parent who has been incarcerated. But number two, they also have a parent who has taken certain steps through prison fellowship in prison to complete some Bible study, to do some other things, that their lives have been redeemed. Many of them have found Jesus as their Savior, and they get to nominate their child for a scholarship to camp. And think about this. They find Jesus in prison. They don't want their child to wait until prison to find Jesus. So they want their child to be able to go find Jesus at an Angel Tree camp, which many of them do. That's the beauty of this. That's the secret. Don't tell anybody. That's the game plan. The ultimate game plan is for them to find Jesus. Betsy Wright is back with us. She is the senior director of all things Angel Tree. And Betsy, I love the covert nature of that. I love the fact that the kids think they're just going to get a great week of camp, and they're scared of it. A bunch of them have never been to anything like it before, but that's what they think they're going there for. And then what they end up encountering is something completely mind-blowing, far and beyond that.
1: Yes, you know, you think of camp and you think of swimming, you think of, like, we have camps with high ropes courses and rock walls and gaga ball and all the fun things outside in nature. But when they're there, they are going to be poured into with the love of Jesus,
0: yeah,
1: by all of the adults on staff. They are going to hear the gospel message, and so many lives are changed because of that. They get to have the super fun experience just being a kid, that they might not get that at home. They might not get those fun things that we think of summer as because of their circumstances, but they get that at camp, and those walls come down, and then you plant the seed. And so many of those seeds take root and lives are changed.
0: Friends, that's the goal. And here's the thing. Go to thatkevinshow.com and click the banner at the top of the page, thatkevinshow.com, and click the banner. It's kind of animated and has this little cartoon kind of thing on it. It's really cute. Click on that. If you click through, you'll see, it'll explain the program briefly. You'll see you can give $200. That'll get one kid to camp for a full week. There are those kids that yet remain, and these are the ones that I'm worried about, Betsy. If we don't take the opportunity now, they might miss this opportunity this summer, and that could have some tragic consequences.
1: It can. You know, sometimes camp can be the only safe place for these kids to really express who they are, to be able to talk about what's going on at home, because sometimes when they're on the home, the parent at home is gone through trauma as well, and they're trying to cope, and they're trying to care for the kids, and they're trying to survive. And so everybody's on edge, and everybody's just trying to survive at home. But when we get them to camp, it's amazing how the walls come down. First, just by those fun experiences that we talked about, but then when you create that safe space that kids know, I'm not alone, I'm not the only one in this journey, I can talk about my hurts, I can talk about the things that have happened in my life. Like, sometimes camps have things at the end of campus ceremony where kids can go and lay down their hurts, lay down those pains that they've been carrying, those burdens. And it's so powerful. They can have that space to just release it and know that there's a counselor there that can talk with them. Know that there are other kids that see that pain and know that pain and come and hug them and surround them and cry with them. Like sometimes it's the only place of release for them. And it's an amazing thing because when they're storing it in, they're going to carry that through their lives. Right. But when they come to camp and they find that place where they can release it, where they can find some healing and hope, that changes that path in their life. And we've seen it over and over. I had a grandmother report. She had three kids that she was taking care of, all different dads. All their dads were incarcerated. And these boys were living the gang life, and they were assuming they were going to jail like their dads had. And because of Angel Tree, they went to camp. When they came home from camp, they were completely different. They were singing Christian songs. They were reading the Bible, and they had completely changed. And the kids that grandma sent off were not the same kids that came home.
0: Wow.
1: Because of that impact at camp and the life change that can happen there.
0: Friends, that is exactly what we're talking about. And we want you to be part of it. We want you to help us, obviously, get these kids to camp. And from our original goal, we still have about 65 kids that, to hit our ultimate goal, we need to get there. It's $200 a piece. Someone yesterday helped us get to 10 kids over the course of a given day. And I just want to say thank you, because it was incredibly encouraging to come in today and to see that number. But we just need six of you to do a 10 kid gift. That would be a $2,000 gift. 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Coming right back. So glad you're with us. 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
7: 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The Answer. 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
9: All right, friends, thank you for being here. It's that Kevin Show. Final few minutes of hour one on this Wednesday edition. I saw this story yesterday after I got off the air, and it's just one of those things where it turns my stomach because my heart hurts for the kids involved so badly. A Colorado teacher this week has been fired after an investigation found students were asked to kiss classmates during classroom skits, with some reporting they felt pressured to participate because the performances counted towards their grades. CBS News reported on Monday that the Denver Public Schools voted 7-0 on May 20th to terminate French language and culture teacher Jennifer Honka at Northeast Early College for incompetence and neglect of duty, finding she had at times allegedly suggested that students kiss during in-class skits. The outlet reported that April 30th, Independent Review, a copy of which was obtained by CBS Colorado, found that students who were allegedly encouraged to kiss were always the same sex. One student told an NEC chemistry teacher about the skits in April of 2024. The student was very uncomfortable and did not know what to do. She went ahead and kissed another student at Honka's direction. The student then shared a digital meme with the chemistry teacher that included a picture of Honka and the caption, "She makes girls kiss." The meme had circulated among students. Per the report, following that incident, the student's attendance decreased dramatically. Additionally, CBS News reported that one student interviewed directly in the Independent Review also testified that the teacher always selected girls to act in the skits, despite a nearly 50-50 split among boys and girls in the class. The student, could not recall Honka choosing a boy actor at all. The student refused to participate and testified that she received a zero score for the grade for the assignment. Another student walked out of the class, and an English teacher at the school testified that several students approached her as well. One of the students appeared upset and defeated. As stated in the review, the student told the English teacher that she had been asked to kiss three other girls in one skit alone. According to the report, the skits where Honka asked students to kiss were titled The Neighbors Saw Everything and The Boring Kiss, which was about the characters who were dating. Friends, this is so far beyond the scale of what any responsible teacher should be doing. The teacher, and it doesn't matter that it's lesbian kissing or if it would be heterosexual kissing. Sexual activity of this nature doesn't belong in the classroom. And I will just put it this way. If Honka had no feelings for one of her coworkers, and yet the principal came and said, hey, just for kicks, just for morale, we're going to do a skit at the teacher's conference this morning, and I'm going to have Joey kiss you, Jennifer. And she was forced to participate in order to get her paycheck? That would be a lawsuit tomorrow. She's lucky that she just lost her job, because any of these students that felt uncomfortable could easily litigate this. And friends, it's just a reminder that we're living in times in which if you divorce yourself from all moral framework, then you don't see the problems when immoral things happen that violate people's sovereignty, that violate, and good for the kids that stood up and took zeros and made the principal stand. But this is not what we're paying in our taxes for our teachers to teach our kids. I'm surprised that a Colorado school district voted 7-0, but I'm grateful that they did, because this stuff does not belong there under any circumstances. Maybe you disagree. Drop me an email, thatkevinshow@gmail.com. thatkevinshow@gmail.com. Hour number two is up next.
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4: News this hour from Town Hall. I'm Jason Walker. A significant development involving the agreement between the United States and Iran. President Trump signing a deal while dining in France. Here's correspondent Laura Winters.
10: The press on hand as President Trump leaves the dinner with the French president and his wife. President Trump shouting to reporters that he has in fact signed the Memorandum of Understanding with Iran. The White House says the agreement is now in effect, which would mean the Strait of Hormuz could open.
4: Germany and Poland signing a new defense deal as the balance of power in Europe begins to shift. Correspondent Charles de Ledesma has more.
11: The new defense agreement puts aside Germany and Poland's complicated past to strengthen European military cooperation at a time of heightened tension with Russia and growing uncertainty over U.S. engagement in Europe. Germany is seeking partners as it moves to revitalize its military, the Bundeswehr, after decades of neglect, with ambitions to build the strongest conventional army on NATO's European side, an effort that could make it a central pillar of European defense in the years ahead, while Poland's importance as a logistic hub for Ukraine, alongside its growing economy and heavy defense investment, has made it a compelling partner for Germany and other core European countries. I'm Charles Ledesma.
4: More fallout from this week's incident where a Russian warship fired warning shots at a United Kingdom registered yacht in the English Channel.
12: Russia's involved in a conflict in Ukraine where Russia is the aggressor in Europe. And Russia is responsible for wider proxy attacks across Europe, including in relation to the United Kingdom.
4: British Prime Minister Keir Starmer. Ukrainian leader Volodymyr Zelensky says his country winning key pledges for further support from world leaders at the G7 summit. Leaders attending the summit promised to help strengthen Ukraine. More on these stories, townhall.com.
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4: The world's top-ranked golfer eyeing a very rare feat heading into his third major of the golfing year. Here's Gathan Kulbaugh.
14: Scottie Scheffler is on the cusp of a career grand slam at the U.S. Open. This is Scheffler's first crack at joining golf's most elite club. Tiger Woods is the only player in the modern era to get the slam on his first try. Standing in Scheffler's way is a Shinnecock Hills course that is among the toughest tests in America, even before the USGA gets involved. Rory McIlroy says the course is gentle at the moment, but with wind in the forecast, that could change in a New York minute.
4: University of Cincinnati disputing a claim from Brendan Sorby's agent, who says the school knew about the quarterback's gambling and did nothing about it. Meanwhile, Sorsby has dumped his unprecedented legal battle to play for Texas Tech. He has declared for the NFL's supplemental draft. Breaking news and analysis, townhall.com.
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16: 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And it'd be pretty cool if he stayed in the political realm and started to fund a lot of stuff, because we need so much help. We need so much help on the right. I really want to make a big list of all the billionaire funders who are ruining the country. 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

0: 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It's Kevin McCullough, Monday through Friday, on That Kevin Show. And now, from the Connors and Sullivan Broadcast Studios, the man who is not what he wants to be, but is way grateful that he's not who he used to be, here's the Kevin!
1: Welcome back, Kevin McCullough. Glad to have you with us. And, you know, on Wednesday, we like to take a look at wellness and some issues related to wellness and fitness and health and all those types of things. Dr. Monique Yohannan is going to be with us in this hour, and I look forward to that. I'm starting to feel bad for people like Whoopi Goldberg, because she so desperately sometimes wants to make a point, and I don't think she really has a point to make. Take a listen.
2: What did black people do to this administration that has allowed it to really stigmatize folks of color? And you know how hard it is. You have folks of color in your family.
3: Sure.
2: So when you see, you know, things, the Emmett Till stuff coming down, or them doing all kinds of removal of information of black heroes, how does that sit with you?
3: Well, what exactly are you talking about, Whoopi? Because I know
2: Emmett Till
3: was
2: Emmett Till
3: was
2: a kid. All
3: this, I want to know what she's.
2: You don't know what I'm talking about.
3: Your actual point.
2: So in a lot of the
4: museums,
2: there's so many. Where they're taking down the actual history that happened in this country. Slavery happened. All kinds of stuff happened.
1: Well, at that moment, Whoopi needed her co-host to jump in, Sonny Hostin, so she did. And she went on to say that black history has been erased from public spaces. And what was interesting was that, the vice president, who was there to talk about his book, basically, he repeatedly said, "Please help me understand what you're talking about. What are you talking about, so that we, so that I can address it?" And here's the problem that Whoopi has in going down that path, is that she is talking to Trump's second in command, but VP Vance, who has just written a book about his Christian faith, and he's married to a woman of color. And he's very polite I think going on The View for a lot of conservatives is a waste of time, because even the conservative, the token conservative that they have on the panel, is usually not really a conservative. They're usually like a rhino of some sort, where they're just kind of in name only kind of thing. But he went on. He didn't give any ground. He calmly replied to the things that they put forward. And he has been criticized on that show for years. And he walked away with a very measured but tense interview. And they ranged the debates from immigration enforcement to what you just heard about this theory that the Trump administration is trying to take down or erase black history. And friends, there's no evidence that that is in fact true. There's zero evidence that this administration is trying to whitewash slavery. In fact, I would remind Whoopi that it wasn't President Barack Obama who came to the aid of the historically black college university system that desperately needed funding. And under Obama, they had to go begging hat in hand to Washington every year. "Please, Mr. President, may we have more? Please, Mr. President, may we have more?" And when President Trump came into office in his first term, he looked at that and said, "There's no reason why you should have to do this. White schools don't have to do this." And he made their ability to engage in the program permanent. They don't have to go to Washington hat in hand and ask every year anymore. Obama didn't do that for the historically black colleges. Trump did. So it seems to me that she's mildly confused, and you can't call the VP racist. He married a brown woman who he dearly loves and has had a family with. He also grew up in extreme poverty, probably far worse poverty than any woman sitting on the panel at The View right now. So it's kind of, I don't know, it's kind of hypocritical and kind of laughable to see her try to do that. He asks her, what exactly are you talking about? Whoopi never provided context. She tried to refer to monuments that have been designated as national monuments by former President Joe Biden, which maybe have their classifications changed because of some DEI budget cuts. But there's no attempt to undo black history. There's no attempt to whitewash slavery and say that it was anything other than horrific. Well, he said, I think the story you're talking about is where allegedly the administration is holding back the appointments of people based on skin color. And that's when Sunny Hostin replied that she's talking about a host of things. And then Anna Navarro, who is useless on that show, she has no real opinion that ever contributes anything positive, added that overwhelming majority of refugees that Trump has allowed into the country since October have been white South Africans. We've let almost no refugees into the country at all. There's been almost none. Ms. Navarro would like to think that President Biden let 20 million people in and that 20 million people were all refugees. No, they weren't. But it's driving the ladies on The View a little bit crazy that it's hard to pin any real deficiency on the administration. And I'm telling you, if the Iran deal holds, much to everyone's chagrin, if Trump brings a realignment in the Middle East where Iran is actually a member of the neighborhood and being a good neighbor, not a bad neighbor in the Middle East, that's just like icing on the cake. Plus, he's going to get gas prices lowered because the Strait of Hormuz is going to be open and the global price per gallon is going to go down. Even just the rumors of all this news happening this week, the price of oil has hit, you know, the mid to low 80s per barrel, which is great. It'll start helping us. We'll get more relief here, but it also keeps at a price per barrel that low, it keeps Putin from being able to sell his oil on the market enough to be able to make money to continue his war with Ukraine. He needs oil to be over the $100 per barrel mark. And when it is, he does well. There's a lot of disagreement about what's in the Iran deal. I said it at the beginning of the first hour today. Anybody that thinks they know all of it is foolish. There's going to be even more than what Bloomberg released last night. And I will guarantee you that Trump did not go down the same rabbit hole as Obama and Bush, who did not have the same approach either, by the way. Obama was willing to give them everything. Bush had put restraints on their spending, sanctions. But if they behave well, Trump's saying, hey, if you're a good neighbor, if you behave well, if you can play nice with your neighbors, we'll let you back into the group. Friends, you can't just have a club beating them over the head all the time. You got to give them a carrot. They got to have something to move towards. And incentives, I've always believed, are a really, really effective way of doing that. All right, Kevin McCullough, it's a big hour. Stay here.
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6: 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The Answer. This is the reason we're called The Right. This is the Big 1070 and FM 1033. The Answer. Here he is from New York. That Kevin. Kevin McCullough.
1: All right, welcome in. It's Kevin McCullough. It's That Kevin Show, and we're grateful to have you with us. On Wednesdays, we turn our attention proactively to the area of fitness and wellness and health and medicine and all the stuff that is really designed to help keep you upright. We think that's better than than being horizontal and beneath the ground. We'd rather keep you upright on top of the ground. And so that's where we're at with that. And I'm so grateful to have you with us. I'm so grateful that every week I get to feature some really smart and talented people. I'm the dumb guy in these conversations. I ask the questions because I want to learn, and I hope that the questions I ask are useful. And someone who always teaches me a little bit about something every time we chat is Dr. Monique Yohannan. She's the senior fellow at the Independent Women's Forum. She's a physician, executive, and healthcare innovation leader, and also the chief medical officer at Adia Healthcare. Dr. Yohannan, it's always a pleasure to have you with us. And the last time I think we spoke, you were actually sitting at my broadcast table at the Independent Women's Forum's Summit and Gala, and what a fun, magnificent day that was.
16: It was such a pleasure to be able to meet you in person, to be with the entire group and so inspiring. I did want to make a minor update. Since we last spoke, we actually have expanded our role in healthcare at Independent Women. So we now have a center, the Center for Better Health, and I'm the director of the center.
1: That is really cool. The Center for Better Health and the director of that center, Dr. Monique O'Hannon, now joins us. Thank you for that upgrade, and thank you for all that you're doing. Recently, you wrote in a little outlet called townhall.com that I know pretty well. My readers are there with me daily. You wrote about food dyes, and this is the name of the article is kind of interesting. What's in your kid's snack that Europe won't allow? I'm sure we're going to find out a whole bunch of stuff in just a second. But I do think that of all the things that the administration can and have worked on in this term, that the MAHA agenda is still really going strong, and there's still a big demand, particularly from suburban moms, that that more and more of this get addressed, implemented, and that real reforms and changes come along. And I'm just curious here, you know, more than a year in now, what are your feelings about how the administration has done so far?
16: You know, I think that one of the things that MAHA does that's so important, when we look at chronic disease, what we know is that about 90% of chronic disease has nothing to do with anything I as a doctor would do. It really is about how you live your life. Do you exercise? Do you get outside? Do you spend time talking to your friends? And most importantly, what are you putting in your body? What's in the food that you eat? 90% of it has nothing to do with a doctor, and yet medical issues, throwing people a pill at people to solve the issues instead of getting to the core of it, has been the way we've approached it. The way the administration has focused on this, to me, is so essential. So really calling out food dyes. And so the administration has gotten some voluntary cooperation that by 2027, many of the manufacturers have committed to making some changes in their foods. So I think, like many things, like, for example, you look at Trump RX, some of these things are as simple as nobody held them accountable before. Nobody took them to task. What I see over and over again with the administration and with MAHA is people are actually holding the people who have been making us sick accountable. So really thrilled with the work they're doing.
1: Well, that's a really good way of looking at it. And I think that what we're going to have to do is continue to hold people accountable. Accountability and transparency are the only way that reform actually come about, because it's one thing to say that you're going to be for, you know, when Obamacare and you were neck deep in the battle for healthcare ideas at the time, but when Obamacare got implemented, there were a lot of things it was sold on that never turned out to be true. And I think we run the risk of doing the same thing in the opposite direction if we don't hold ourselves accountable.
16: That's exactly right. You know, we could have a whole tangent about Obamacare. I think that so much of it, you know, when Nancy Pelosi said, well, I'm going to have to read the, you know, pass the bill to find out what's in it. You know, we know what's in it, and it's a disaster, you know, but I do think what the administration is doing in terms of healthcare and really what the MAHA movement is doing. And to me, it's accountability, but it's also about respect. You know, people deserve the right information to make the right decisions for their families. And they knew, and I think have known for a long time, that what's in their food is a problem. And I think, again, this administration is holding them to task for that.
1: You wrote about food dyes, and this was one of the early wins that Kennedy and Macari were able to get out of the gate when the administration came into office. Where are we at now?
16: Well, we do have a voluntary agreement that manufacturers by 2027 will take certain food dyes out. So there's one red dye and a couple of different forms of yellow dyes that we know are problematic. And so they're going to be taking out food dyes. That's not everything, but it's definitely a huge step in the right direction. The piece that I wrote was really about, it's great that by 2027 that there's going to be this voluntary issue, but you know, I looked at this, and if you've ever traveled overseas and you see, for example, you might have Doritos in another country and they might taste a little bit different. When you look at that, it's partially because other countries just don't have food dyes. And so I did sort of a deep dive. So why is that in Europe and what are the differences? And if you're a mom and you're shopping for your kids and getting snacks, because I'm a mom, you know, I'm going to have snacks for my kid. What are the versions that you maybe want to pay a closer eye to and maybe look for an alternative?
1: I know of what you speak because I was doing some research. This was a few months ago. But on simple things, there could be like 35 or 40 ingredients that are in the American version of something like, I don't know, like really simple, like Fruit Loops or something. And over there, there's like six.
16: Yeah, exactly. So one of the things that I think is so interesting is that, especially with food dyes, for a long time, I think there were parents who were worried, does, for example, the sugar in the food that my kid is getting, is that making my kid hyperactive? Well, it turns out that there's a lot of sugar in foods with food dyes. So people did the studies on sugar. They didn't find this association. But it turns out about 20 years ago, there were a couple of studies that showed that certain food dyes can create hyperactivity in kids. And one in five kids, as many as one in five, can have a gene where those food dyes are going to make them hyperactive. This was such a big deal that many years ago in Europe, they didn't ban them, but they said, if you're going to sell snacks that you market to kids, you have to put a warning label that says, warning, this food can cause hyperactivity in your child. Not surprisingly, the manufacturers did not want to go along with that. So they just took the food dyes out and they used natural alternatives.
1: Well, and that's the basis for what we have in terms of the agreement on the food dyes across the board now, right? You said the voluntary.
16: Exactly.
1: Yeah. And chemically speaking, Dr. Johannan, what's the difference? What are the substances made of that will give the color to the food in the future versus what they're made of now?
16: Well, there's sort of two pieces. So the first piece is the main thing that happens is if you think about asthma, you think about histamine. Those same receptors, it turns out, can make a kid hyperactive if they get activated. And these food dyes trigger histamine release in a pretty significant percentage of kids. So a good example of a difference is Doritos. So if you look at Doritos, they have one type of red dye and two types of yellow dyes that are petroleum based. In England, they use paprika to color the Doritos. So it can be natural colorings in lots of different ways, but
1: sure,
16: it could be as simple, instead of three different petroleum dyes, you just coat them with paprika.
1: And to hear you say that puts it into such stark different perspective, because we think of petroleum products and I think of motor oil. In fact, every time I think of the word petroleum, I think of the opening to the Beverly Hillbillies show like years ago when Uncle Jed shoots the ground and this ugly black stuff squirts from the earth. And to think that we're ingesting that as opposed to what's paprika? Pepper? It's a natural.
16: It's roasted red pepper.
1: Yeah, it's roasted red pepper. So it's like it's something God made with a color that is natural. Like it's a no-brainer, it seems to me, when it comes to that.
16: There's no part of me that's going to say you're a bad mom if you let your kid have Doritos or Skittles or things like that. But there are versions of these that there are healthful versions. Right now, you're already seeing manufacturers. They are providing some of those versions on the shelves now.
1: Yeah.
16: What I would say is if you look at the label, there are a couple of different food dyes that in particular can be problematic.
1: This is a great suspenseful point to take a break, and we need to do that. So Dr. Johannan, stay right there. We're speaking with Dr. Monique Johannan, who is the director for the Center for Health at the Independent Women's Forum now, and we are excited to have her with us. Don't go anywhere.

0: With SRN News, I'm Jason Walker. Air Force has now identified the 8 people killed in Monday's crash of a B-52 in California, victims between the ages of 32 and 53. They include 4 active duty Air Force, 1 reservist, and 3 civilians. Officials say it could take 6 months to complete that investigation. An initial agreement to end the war between the U.S. and Iran calls for Tehran to dilute its stockpile of highly enriched uranium. The deal waives sanctions on the country, immediately allowing Iran to sell its oil. Ukrainian President Volodymyr Zelensky says his country has secured key support from world leaders at the G7 summit in France, adding major industrial nations pledging to boost Ukraine's air defenses and energy supplies. SRN News.
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4: Actually lowering prices has rarely ever been an accomplishment a Democrat could even claim. 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
1: 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From Conroe to Aldine, from Humboldt to Cypress Fairbanks, and all along the North Beltway. Are you seeking intelligent, conservative conversation on FM radio? Larry O'Connor, Mike Gallagher, Alex Marlowe, Scott Jennings, Hugh Hewitt, Larry Elder, Jay Sekulow, and Kevin McCullough are right here. 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Avoid the confusion.

0: about things that the whole family faces, but the families raising kids, when you talk about food dyes and things that companies are trying to do to make particularly Saturday morning advertisements look yummier to children, exactly. These are the ones that we really need to be careful of. And this is what Secretary Kennedy and Director Macari have focused on out of the chute. They got dyes. They got a voluntary agreement, at least out the door fairly early in the administration. Now the implementation is coming around and we're dealing with that. But you were saying there are two elements in particular that parents want to be aware of before we went to break. What are they?
1: So there's one red dye. It's called Red 40. So bring your reading glasses, back of the label, Red 40. And then there are two yellow dyes, Yellow 5 and Yellow 6. There's a bunch of other ones. I don't like long lists. So red and yellow, basically, look at the label for those. Those are the ones that we worry about in causing histamine release that can cause behavior problems in kids. So if you stay away from those, probably a good idea. Right now, a lot of the manufacturers are reformulating their products voluntarily. But those, again, Red 40, Yellow 5, Yellow 6. I will give you a slightly longer list. The ones that have them, Fruit Loops, Lucky Charms, those are the cereals. Then for the snack cakes, Twinkies, Little Debbie Swiss Rolls. And then for the others, we have Skittles and Doritos. Those are the ones right now that I would say not everything has them, but those are the ones that sort of you really look at those as ones that are particular concerns. So again, Fruit Loops, Lucky Charms, Twinkies, Little Debbie Swiss Rolls, Skittles, and Doritos.
0: I'm glad the Little Debbie oatmeal pies weren't in there because those were exactly. Favorite growing up.
1: Every one of these, as full disclosure, as a mom, every one of these I have let my child have. My child is fine. So your kids are fine. It's just about, can we minimize exposure? And manufacturers are going to make these voluntary changes. But right now, for example, Doritos has the version that's a natural version that is on the shelves right now. There's more sugar in the foods that we're giving to our kids, and that's really the strongest association. The foods that have the most food dyes and where we worry about that's most tend to have the most sugar. And so in general, the use of these has been happening for decades. But what I would say is different is there's just more and more sugar in everything. So more snacks that are sugary entered the market. So the same products had it for a long time. We just had more of those kinds of products.
0: Yeah. All right. I want to touch on something else you've written about recently, and it's microplastics. And I'm afraid to bring it up because I don't really want to know how much of microplastics are ending up inside of me, but this is an important issue and you wouldn't be talking about it if it wasn't. So give me the bad news.
1: Well, the bad news is it's in everything and you can't get away from it 100%. But there's also some good news too. So basically, microplastics are in everything. They are in the food chain. They are they're everywhere in products, in the way products are developed. But you can't really opt out completely of it. But I had a piece in the Daily Wire a few weeks back. And really, the idea is, if you can't opt out, are there some things that you can do to make things safer? And the biggest thing I hope your listeners can take away is that while you can't completely opt out, the biggest risk with microplastics is heat. So if you have, for example, a plastic container, don't put it in the dishwasher. Just don't. It will leach off the microplastic. It'll bring it up to the surface. It'll be safer for you to store your food if you don't put plastic containers in the dishwasher. Now, the safest thing is to switch from plastic to glass, but not everybody's going to be able to afford to throw out all their Tupperware right away. So the second version is just don't heat something up in the microwave if it comes in a plastic container. Put it on a plate.
0: Yeah.
1: Just put it on a plate. So if you don't put things in plastic in the dishwasher, you don't put plastic in the microwave, you're going to dramatically decrease your microplastic exposure.
0: That's actually very good, easy tip to follow and to know. And
1: exactly.
0: I appreciate you educating me a little bit on that, Dr. Monique Johannes.
1: Yeah, no.

0: The dishwasher and the microwave, though, is really the worst. So if you're only going to do one, just don't microwave things in a plastic container. We can't live our lives in fear. You know, nothing about Maha is about you can't ever have a treat. Nothing about Maha is about you have to live your life in fear. It is about we deserve information. We deserve transparency. And if we can make some minor adjustments to decrease some of the potential harmful exposures,
1: it's worth it.
0: Let's do that.
1: Yeah. All right. Well, I appreciate that. Dr. Monique Yohannan, director of the Center for Better Health at the Independent Women's Forum. Thank you for being with us. We always appreciate it.
0: Thank you so much, Kevin. Have a great day.
1: You got it. 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
10: 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The Answer, fighting the socialist agenda every day. This is the Big 1070, The Answer. Here he is from New York, That Kevin, Kevin McCullough.
1: Welcome back. It's That Kevin Show, thatkevinshow.com, where we put everything on there, never behind a paywall, because we want you to have access to the great interviews, the great conversations, my tremendously insightful monologues that help you understand the... I'm kidding. I just want you to have access to what we do, because I think it's helpful, and I hope that it is encouraging to you. One of the things that I don't ever apologize for doing is trying to make the world a better place with this platform. From the very beginning, when I was first syndicated, I told God, I said, Lord, thank you for doing that. And as a response and worship back to you, I will always use a portion of what we do to try to change the world for your cause, for your kingdom, for the real purpose as to why we're all here. And this year, I'm very, very blessed to be able to do that with the good people at Angel Tree Camping, part of Prison Fellowship, and the senior director of all things Angel Tree is Betsy Wright, and she rejoins us. Betsy, you and your team, Steve Collins, everybody that we've talked to has been just great as we've understood better and better the depth of the ministry of what happens at Angel Tree Camp. But I just have to relate it. All I have to do to really understand for myself is just go back to my own summers at Christian camp when I was a kid growing up. And there wasn't anything I wouldn't do to try to get to that camp in the summertime. The program I was in, I had to memorize some verses and say them all throughout the school year to someone at my church. And then if I said them right, then I passed that chapter and got to move on to the next one. I had to complete this entire study book to do it. And it was a lot of work, but I wanted to be there so badly. I wanted to be there because I would make friends. I wanted to be there because I would learn more about Jesus. I'd have a ton of fun. The food was amazing. I'd never had so much fun being kind of out from underneath mom and dad's supervision, and yet it was wholesome and wonderful, and it discipled me, and it made me thirst for telling other people about Jesus. And I know that that's true in the Angel Tree system too, because some of the people that are actually serving as counselors now were actually just campers just a few years ago.
12: Yes, we encourage our camping partners to say, hey, look at those Angel Tree kids that are coming through the program, that come through with this story that is so hard for us to hear sometimes. Pour into them, mentor them, raise them up as leaders. So many times when we get feedback from camp at the end of the summer, we hear the parents at home saying, my child wants to be a counselor when they get older, because those counselors are pouring into those kids and they're so, so thirsty for that love and that attention and just the gospel and the light that shines through them is so attractive to our kids that they want to emulate that because those counselors are changing lives. And so it's amazing to see when we have a kid that starts out and they're pretty rough, you know, and it's like, the camps are saying, oh, ready? It's the week that Joe's coming back, right? Because behavior speaks loud. Kids often don't have the language for what's going on at home. And so their behavior speaks what they've experienced. But through the process of attending camp, their life transforms. And sometimes it happens in 1 week. Sometimes it takes a few years. And I think of Thomas, who was on the autistic spectrum and really, really struggled with behavior and some things at camp. And it took 1 year for another kid to see him on the outskirts and kind of help him through the transitions and the things at camp and help him to engage. But then the camp said, oh, that's what Thomas needs. And so they were able to minister to Thomas where he was. Thomas then went to their CIT program to become a counselor in training. And he was pouring back. This last year, he was a junior counselor. And with Thomas's journey through camp, he is now a co-leader of a group of younger kids, and they're learning the Bible verses, and they're winning the points at camp for their cabin, learning the most verses because of Thomas's influence. And Thomas was also able to lead his younger brother to Jesus at camp.
1: That's what it's all about. To kids that came out of incarcerated parent homes, that's a rough scenario. But can we use a little bit of the goodness that God has given to us to make that help available, to make that ministry available, to make that love available, to make that mentoring available? I mean, Betsy, you just walked through the whole story, but a kid that had every reason to be angry, number one, at his circumstance, but also kind of rejected because of the bad behavior and all sorts of other things, is now doing Jesus' work, loving and pouring into other kids that were in the same situation as he was in. And I know that, I mean, I've talked to some of the folks. I know that the kids show up, especially for the first time, and they're like, I don't know if I'm going to be accepted here because nobody's going to know that, you know, my parents are in prison or whatever. And then they figure out that most of the kids there, if not all the kids there, have gone through the exact same thing. And by somewhere around lunchtime on Monday, some kid says, hey, what are your parents in for? And they break down the walls. And then just a short 5-6 days later, they're hugging those counselors and saying, I don't want to go home. This has been so life-changing to me. I just want to give that gift to every child that comes. Like, I just want them to know the love that Jesus has for them and how that offsets a lot of the negative stuff that they've had in their life. You've spoken before about how this may be the only safe place where they've ever been able to come and just, like, let it all go. Just say, this is really hard, and I'm really struggling with this. And yet, it's the perfect setting for a child, for an Angel Tree kid to be able to do that.
12: Yes. You know, I think of there's a devotional book called Streams in the Desert. Mm-hmm. And I just think that sometimes that's what camp is for these kids. It's the living water in their life that feels like a desert so many times. And they come and they are just poured into with the love of Jesus. And you can't walk away from that experience unchanged.
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3: 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But I hope that you will, so that they can meet him and know him. You know, every now and then somebody does you the favor of just telling us exactly who they are, and then they show you, and then you go, oh, that's really what you believe. And I think Major League Baseball just did that yesterday. Three San Francisco Giants pitchers wore Bible references on their caps at Pride Night. Not profanity, not political slogans, no attacks on anyone, just Bible verses. And they wrote Genesis 9, verses 12 through 16. And if you're unfamiliar with it, that's the passage where God establishes his covenant after the flood and gives the rainbow as a sign of that promise. That's what the rainbow is. It's a promise from God to humanity that he'll never judge the world again with a flood. He'll never force the consequence of sending a worldwide flood. Just a Bible verse, though. That's all it is. And MLB reportedly warned that the players that did that will not be tolerated in doing so in the future, or anybody else that tries to do that. Now, hold on a second. Because this is where those of us that are paying attention, we sometimes get whiplash over this. For years, we've been told sports leagues should be platforms for social messages. Remember the slogans on uniforms? Remember when Black Lives Matter patches were being worn? Remember the messages painted on fields and basketball courts and everywhere else? Remember when athletes were encouraged to use their platform? The leagues didn't merely allow those messages. They promoted them. They celebrated them. They amplified them. But now three players reference scripture and suddenly we're told, oh, sorry, rules are rules. Really? Senator Josh Hawley is asking the obvious question. If the rule is no messages, then why were other messages permitted and promoted and pushed? This isn't about uniforms. It's about viewpoint. That's the part that should bother everybody, even if you're not religious, even if you don't attend church, even if you disagree with those players. Freedom isn't tested when everybody agrees. Freedom is tested when somebody says something that the people in power don't particularly like. Bible verse is somehow an act of aggression. One columnist criticized the players because the verse reminded people what the rainbow originally represented in Scripture. Well, I'm sorry, it does. That's not hateful. It's historical and biblical. The rainbow meant something long before corporate marketing departments discovered it. The players weren't insulting anyone. They weren't disrupting the game. They weren't refusing to play. They simply expressed a belief And for that, MLB decided they had to stick their scrawny finger in their face. Let's have actual diversity going forward. Not diversity of race or uniforms or marketing campaigns. Not diversity, but rather diversity of thought. And how about make some room for Christian thought, too? How about room for people who read Genesis and actually believe it? If Major League Baseball wants credibility, it needs one standard for everybody. Either messages belong in the game, or they don't. And either personal expression matters, or it doesn't. What you cannot do is celebrate one set of beliefs and punish another set of beliefs, and then tell us with a straight face you're being neutral. Nobody believes that anymore. And honestly, the people who think Americans are too blind to notice the difference, as I said earlier, those people are nuts. I'm Calvin McCullough.
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4: News this hour from Town Hall. I'm Jason Walker. President Trump says any benefits tied to a new agreement with Iran comes with conditions.
5: President Trump is discussing a proposed investment fund tied to the new memorandum of understanding between the United States and Iran.
6: We're not doing anything. We're not putting up money. Only if they're doing things right. If they're doing things right, if people want to invest, they can invest. But they had this $300 million fund. It's only $300 million fund. It's only if they're doing things right.
5: Under the proposal, any investment would come from Gulf countries, not American taxpayers. Willie Nelson, the White House.
4: Republican lawmakers in Georgia will not redraw congressional or state legislative districts for the 2028 elections during a special session called by Republican Governor Brian Kemp. Now, GOP House leaders say any changes to Georgia's maps should take place only after a deliberative process, providing the public ample opportunity to provide input. A conservative congressman in Alabama, who President Trump endorsed for Senate, wins in the GOP runoff. Here's correspondent Laura Winters.
7: President Trump had endorsed the three-term congressman, saying Alabama deserves a Trump conservative in the Senate. Barry Moore is a member of the conservative House Freedom Caucus. Moore beating political newcomer Jared Hudson, a former Navy SEAL, in the runoff. Moore is hoping to win Tommy Tuberville's seat as he runs for governor of Alabama in November.
4: Ukrainian President Volodymyr Zelensky says his country securing key support from world leaders at the G7 summit, adding major industrial nations pledging to bolster Ukraine's air defenses and energy supply. They also plan to increase sharp economic pressure on Moscow as Russia's all-out invasion continues. More on these stories, townhall.com.
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9: Serena and Venus Williams are bringing their doubles partnership back at Wimbledon. The All England Club has announced a doubles wildcard invitation for the Williams sisters to the tournament, which starts in less than 2 weeks. The move comes after 44-year-old Serena recently returned to competition after nearly 4 years away from professional tennis. Venus has still been competing sporadically and turned 46 on Wednesday. The Williams sisters have won 14 Grand Slam titles titles together in doubles, including six at Wimbledon. Their last title together at Wimbledon came a decade ago. I'm Geffen Coolball.
4: Such a sweet deal. Six Japanese ice cream makers raided by the government fair trade watchdog, officials on suspicion of price fixing. Tokyo-based Meiji says it has been raided. Breaking news at analysistownhall.com. Well, interest rate worries are sending stocks even lower.
10: Stocks closed lower on Wall Street after the Federal Reserve indicated it's more likely than before to raise interest rates this year to keep a lid on inflation. The S&P 500 slumped 1.2% Wednesday. The Dow fell 507 points. That's about 1%. The Nasdaq Composite sank 1.3%. Treasury yields rose in the bond market. The yield on the two-year Treasury bolted higher to 4.20%. Higher rates can tap the brakes on inflation, but they can also slow the economy and send prices for assets like stocks and bonds lower. Seth Sitel, New York.
4: Wrapping up the G7 summit, French President Macron urging the U.S. not to keep cutting-edge AI to itself. He's calling for global cooperation, and he criticized America for restricting foreign access to advanced models. More on these stories, townhall.com.
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0: get a brand new day underway as we turn the page on the calendar. Look at it, 18th day of June coming our way. So good to have you with us live from the Hotshot Secret Studios. Yeah, things getting a little more active outside the secret bunker at this hour. Let me see. Pappy, yeah, get ready to batten down the hatches. If you're at the Home 20, I'm watching this cell moving in. Just got a tornado warning for your area there. Harrison, Ohio, Oxford. This includes southeast Indiana, moving through southeast Indiana into southwest Ohio. So we got Franklin County, Ripley, Dearborn. Those are in southeast Indiana. Hamilton County and Butler County. That's right here where the secret bunker is, Hamilton County. Looks like right now it's moving into the northwestern portions of the county. We'll see if things come our way here in short order. But yeah, Harrison there. Pappy batting down the hatches. It's been a very active night. Seen some of the damage reports coming in. Illinois, Indiana had a strong tornado in Effingham, Illinois, before the sun went down this past evening. Video footage catching it actually destroying a home. There were injuries, but non-life-threatening injuries there. And subsequently, we've seen a number of confirmed tornadoes here in recent hours. So continuing. As a matter of fact, you got Claremont County there. That's southwest Ohio as well. Severe storm radar indicated rotation over Alexandria, moving east at about 45 miles per hour. So there you go. Meanwhile, it's 844-844-3388. Yeah, got to keep an eye on things. I don't know if the sirens are going off outside the secret bunker yet or not, but they may be in short order. So, yeah, if you missed it, several people chiming in, seeing prayers for Plowboy. Brother Rambler just notified us. Not exactly sure what's going on, but he is hospitalized, weak, tired. It's about all we know, but he said a special request for prayer for our friend Plowboy. So that's all I know at this point in time. All right, promise we get to some of our industry headlines as we kick off hour number two here on a Thursday morning. State after state trying to get, clean up the industry, shall we say. Yeah, lawmakers say highway safety starts with knowing who's behind the wheel. And all over the country, states are moving to tighten truck driver rules. States are getting the clear message from Washington, which is follow federal trucking rules or risk losing federal funding. Last year, Transportation Secretary Duffy warned states, enforce the English proficiency requirements. There are a growing number of states, indeed, that are tightening English standards for truck drivers. Federal officials also watching how states handle non-domiciled CDLs. If states fail to act, transportation funding could be on the chopping block. At the same time, lawmakers are taking aim at undocumented truck drivers. Take you to several states that are actively working on this. Tennessee lawmakers say highway safety starts with knowing who's behind the wheel. Governor Bill Lee has signed multiple bills targeting undocumented workers in that state. One new law makes it a crime for someone in the country illegally to hold a CDL. Violations would be treated as a Class A misdemeanor. Supporters say the law closes a gap that allowed people who were not legally present in the country to keep driving commercial vehicles. Police can notify immigration officials when arrests are made under this law. Representative Zachary of Knoxville tells lawmakers the state needs to take action because some other states, as we know, are permitting illegals to gain access to CDLs. Yeah, we're going to prioritize the safety on our highways from Memphis to Mountain City, from west to east. Many of you have seen some of the horrific stories and accidents caused by illegal aliens holding CDLs. We have to act, he says. Now, state employees who improperly issue a CDL could also face liability if that driver later causes injury or property damage. The rule does not apply, they say, to customers, brokers, or shippers. That will be taking effect on July 1. Another Tennessee law raising the bar for driver qualifications. Matter of fact, that's something Plowboy brought up just a few days ago on the program. Yeah, starting next month, written driver's license exams must be given in English for all licenses. There's a one-time exception. The law also requires proof of U.S. citizenship or legal status when registering a vehicle in the state. This simply makes sure drivers can understand road signs, communicate with law enforcement, and safely share the road. Arizona, next on the list. Lawmakers also taking a tougher approach. A bill sent to the governor there would require truck drivers using non-domiciled CDLs to prove legal status during traffic stops. A foreign or out-of-state license would no longer be enough. Failure to provide proof could result in the driver being placed out of service on the spot. And the consequences don't stop there. Law enforcement could impound the truck. If cargo's not removed after 24 hours, it could be impounded as well. The equipment then stays locked up until the violations are resolved, leaving the owners responsible for the bill. Senator Carroll from Sun City said CDLs are supposed to meet higher standards, plain and simple. He argued that some states are allowing licenses to outlast the visas that are tied to them, creating what he believes is a serious safety problem, pointing to deadly crashes involving drivers whose visas had expired, but they're still out there operating commercial vehicles. His message was blunt. Drivers whose legal status has expired should not be driving trucks. All right, so we know they're out there. We can add a story from where was this one at? A driver with no CDL whatsoever just taken off the road, and I believe also illegally in the country. I think they've got that in our industry headlines. We'll dig up for you coming up here. Meanwhile, there are some safety groups saying strip the whole state's authority to issue a CDL. There's been some states consistently making the news, a.k.a. the state of New York, the state of California, issuing those CDLs to, in many cases, illegals, non-domiciled. There's a federal court petition forcing a reckoning over how those two states, the country's largest states, issue commercial driver's license. And it has a body count behind us. The Small Business and Transportation Coalition filed a petition here about a week ago in the U.S. Court of Appeals for the District of Columbia Circuit asking federal judges to order the FMCSA to decertify the entire CDL programs of New York and California. This takes it to the next level, escalating the dispute over immigration-related licensing policies and English language proficiency standards for commercial drivers. A fight that has been building via audits, non-compliance notices, and competing lawsuits for more than a year now. The SBTT's core argument is simple. Federal statute says once the FMCSA finds a state in substantial noncompliance with CDL regulations, the agency must revoke the state's authority to issue commercial licenses. Now, the FMCSA has already made those findings. New York's noncompliance rate exceeded 55% in federal audits. California's reached roughly 25%. Both states received final notices of substantial noncompliance after reviews of how they handled non-domiciled CDL and permit applications. The SBTC argues they have no discretion. The law says they must, not may, revoke that status. The timing is not incidental. Less than 2 weeks before the petition was filed, a bus being operated by E&P Travel Incorporated crashed on I-95 in Virginia, as we shared, killing five people, injuring dozens more. The SBTC's filing points to that crash. This is just more evidence that stricter enforcement of federal standards is overdue. The driver, as we shared at the time, identified as Jing S. Dong of Staten Island, holding a New York-issued CDL, now facing five felony involuntary manslaughter charges. Federal investigators are examining E&P's Travel's broader connection to a network of bus operators there in the Northeast. The case isn't directly about CDL certification. SBTC used it to put a human cost on what could otherwise read as an administrative dispute. This fight's already playing out in parallel at the Supreme Court. In May, the court declined, as you'll recall, to hear Florida's attempt to bring an original action lawsuit against California and Washington State over similar CDL to undocumented immigrant policies. So that left the underlying issue unresolved at the federal level. The SBTC's D.C. circuit petition is now taking a different route. Rather than challenging state policy directly, it targets the FMCSA's failure to act on their own noncompliance filings. End of the day, according to FreightWaves, what would this mean? Decertification of New York or California CDL programs would mean drivers licensed in those states could no longer legally operate commercial vehicles in interstate commerce, a disruption with serious complications or implications for every carrier moving freight in or through the Northeast or the West Coast. So the D.C. Circuit's going to have to decide whether the FMCSA's noncompliance findings legally trigger mandatory action or whether the agency has the discretion to delay. We're going to have to watch this case. If the court rules, the SBTC, the agency will face a hard deadline, and the downstream impact on the driver pool could hit carrier capacity big time before the freight market has any time to adjust whatsoever. 844-844-3388. 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

0: Friday. Trust your week's going well. Back at it here. Live from the Hot Shot Secret Studios. John says, you okay at the secret bunker? Yeah, at the moment, everything, you know, we've been kind of like threading the eye of the needle. Tornadoes to the south, tornadoes to the north, tornadoes to the east. Haven't really even had any wind of note to mention. Wouldn't be good to have high winds in our neighborhood tonight, even straight line. It's garbage night. Everybody got their garbage cans out by the street. It'd be trash everywhere. Yeah, but for the moment, yeah, we're doing well. Hunkered down, just keeping an eye on things. Meanwhile, we'll get started with the Grump here. Talk a little bit about trucking. Morning, Grump.
1: Hey, Steve. You know, answer me one question about all this CDL stuff and how states have, you know, they've pretty much screwed this up. And the federal government wants to remove or is discussing it, removing, you know, the their ability to issue CDLs or disqualify the state as a CDL issue, I guess you could say. But yet they allow California to disqualify trucks from coming into the state
0: because of your emissions.
1: They've sued them several times over that. I've written several briefs about this. I mean, even people that live in California that drives a truck that would deliver in, say, Las Vegas and wants to bounce to Barstow or somewhere to go home, that is in a truck that's not compliant with California, even though they're not under a load or in the capacity of interstate commerce at that time, still cannot bring that truck into the state, according to CARB. And I had a lengthy conversation with a gentleman from CARB who was a super nice guy and agreed with probably 99% of every damn thing I said to him. And what got it started was I have a 2022 truck and my engine missed the cutoff of being able to get a regular compliance sticker or whatever the hell it is, permit, I guess they call it now, for going to California by 1 month when it's exactly the same motor that's in 2023s, 2024s, 2025s. Exactly, there is no difference in these engines except the age of them. And I said, the problem I have with that, I said, you knew that before I ever, you know, filled out the form and sent everything that I needed to send online and my $35. But I said, you kept my $35 within 10 seconds of me hitting send. I got a reply back saying that my engine was out of date by X number of days and that I would not be able I would have to get an emissions test and all this stuff. And they said they can cost up to $600 for an emissions test. And I said, or I can just tell California kiss my butt. I don't need to go out there. I said, it's just that simple. There, you know, pays, you know, a great deal of money. And I don't, you know, who doesn't like money? But I like, myself a little bit better than I do their, stupid laws. And I'm not going to stoop to the level of what they're discussing. But it's the same damn thing. You know, when you think about it, they want to pick and choose what trucks come out there, but they don't want to pick and choose what drivers are in those trucks. You know, they just want to let anybody and everybody that they deem is qualified to issue them a CDL, just like New York does, except New York doesn't have the stringent, emissions requirements that, except for no idle and different things like that, out in New York. But California, you know, they're not giving a rat's rear about what drivers in that truck. All they care about is the truck. You know, they, They don't care if they're here illegally and run over 10 people and kill them, just as long as that damn truck engine is compliant.
0: Mm-hmm.
1: So, yes, I feel that...
0: Can we hold the thought there, Grumpy? We got to pause as we get to the news break. I'm hearing the sirens outside the secret bunker. I'm watching here, and they're showing this warning kind of coming right my way. Coleraine Township is kind of in line, according to what I'm seeing here. So I'll get the news break in here and see what we need to do. 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
7: With SRN News, I'm Jason Walker. The Air Force has identified the eight people killed in Monday's crash of that B-52 in California. Victims were between the ages of 32 and 53. They included four active duty Air Force, one reservist, and three civilians. Officials say it could take 6 months to complete the investigation. An initial agreement to end the war between the U.S. and Iran calls for Tehran to dilute its stockpile of highly enriched uranium, and the deal waives sanctions on the country, immediately allowing Iran to sell its oil. Canadian Prime Minister Mark Carney leaving the G7 summit without a formal meeting with President Trump. Canadian leaders typically get a bilateral meeting, but this time Carney dismissed it. This is SRN News.
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by Joe Degenhart going 288 and Roger Peterson at 285. The Superstock Opens had the Minnesota dirt figured out. The top three all went over 330. Cody Cheezick took considered armed and dangerous 337 for the win over Aaron Hall and taking care of business going 331.7, and third was Scott Wentworth with a hook of 331 even. The top six all tugged the sled well over 313, so everyone had the track figured out after they had an extra day in the pits to do some planning. When the light mods hit the track, they all put the power down. Every puller went over 300 feet, with Chase Richardson getting the win after a huge hook of 371 aboard Tag Team. He put 19 feet on second place Stephen Hood with Hush Money, and 26 feet better than Chase Smith and outclassed with his great hook of 345. The mods also had some great hooks. Corey Kielmeyer picked up the win after tugging the sled 356, Lane Bollinger and Money Pit took second, and Joe Rose took third after a hook of 314. The semis had the biggest hook of the night, with Lonnie Saylor taking Holy Smokes 380, which is just a wild number. He put 43 feet on second place Douglas Miller and the Executioner. Rounding out the top three, Joseph Barber and General Stupidity going 322. Since not all of the NTPA Grand National classes were in Hutchinson, a few made their way to Ellsworth, Wisconsin for the showdown in Kurdtown. The light superstocks had Colton Wentworth taking the win over Bryce Pitcher and Brian Bowles. The two-wheel drives had Jason Sullivan taking the win over Wayne Timmerman and RJ Simon. Finally, the 4.1 limited pro stocks had Jeff Ball picking up the win over Ray Harine and Tom Gillis. This weekend, the Mackville Nationals host the Superstock Opens, the four-wheel drive trucks, mini modifieds, and unlimited modifieds taken to the track both Friday and Saturday night. Regional hooks include Region 3 has a hook in Northwood, Iowa, and Spring Valley, Minnesota. Region 2 has a pull in Fremont, Michigan. If you missed any of the pulls so far in 2026, you can relive them on Full Pull Live or watch any pull on the NTPA schedule via Full Pull Live. If you'd like to relive the 2025 season, every Wednesday at 8:30, 7:30 Eastern on RFD TV is NTPA Championship polling. The rest of June is a look back at the North Iowa Nationals from Rockwell, Iowa in 2025. This has been the NTPA Overnight Report. I'm Greg Hunter. Remember, pull hard.

0: right back at it here. Sometimes things are a little too close to home. All right. Yeah, we got another cell. It's only about, I'd say, they're saying this one's about 5 miles away from the secret bunker. All right, Grump, welcome back.
1: Yeah, well, I'll tell you, man, it's we've had so many tornadoes around here. It's like, damn, they're like the state tree anymore. Here in Missouri, it just seems like every day we're getting them cells coming through. And
0: mm-hmm.
1: So I'm about sick of them, man. It's been a pretty rough spring, into summer. It really has. It's been pretty rough. But, I guess there's nobody else to blame besides the federal government and the state governments for all the problems that we're having with the CDLs and allowing these non-domicile drivers to come over here and just do whatever the hell they want to do. And the lack of vetting, number one. And I think a lot of that has contributed, Steve, to the fact that there's so many of these DMV places that does this that are contracts. Contractors. They're not actual government employees. They, contract for the offices. Every place in Missouri is like that. And, how much vetting do they actually do? this is one of the few jobs that I've ever seen in my life where, somebody can come here, spend 2 weeks in school, or even if they spend any time in school, but they leave a country where they're making, $13,000 a year if they're making that. And they come here and they're tossed into a $65,000-$70,000 piecework job where, they're paid by the amount of miles they run, and they tell, this wink and a nod stuff is still going on, last time I got DOT in Iowa, we sat down and had a long conversation about this, and I had two of the just fantastic state police officers that was there. They were conducting

0: you know, the inspections and stuff. And we went over this stuff, and one of the biggest things that they see, one of the, you know, that's created the most problems with this within this industry, is the simple fact that there is so much fraud in it that they don't vet these people. You know, when they come over here, they don't have any kind of papers or anything else. I mean, especially the illegals that have crossed the border, but yet they'll go to places like California, and that's one of the with the highest number, California and Washington State, where they just give them a damn CDL, you know, just to hear, you know. They really don't produce anything. Like, hell, I had to take my birth certificate and everything else in to, you know, to be able to get, you know, renew my CDL, and which you should, you know, and any kind of, you know, supporting documentation that you're a citizen, you know, you speak English, you take the test and everything else. But it goes through these damn contractors that is all over the country. It's not just in my state that has them. It's everywhere. You know, our governor made it so damn hard at one time for we got flooded at one point in time with Bosnians around the St. Louis area. I mean, they were coming in by the freaking thousands. I mean, just every time you turned around, they had a school there, a CDL, you know, training center that was training them to drive a truck. And, you know, they made it so hard on them. Finally, you know, they had so many complaints about it and everything. They made it so hard on them. They moved it to Kentucky. And so I don't know if it's still operating in Kentucky or whatever, but I know it's not operating in Missouri anymore. Mm-hmm. But it's, you know, the standards and things, it's not companies. They're just, companies are as crooked as dog's hind, like a lot of them, because, you know, whether or not they're breaking the law is still kind of, you know, one of them gray areas. What they're doing is doing exactly what the government allows them to do by hiring these damn people. And until they're caught or anything, you know, they're like, well, you know, I didn't know that. You know, I barely produced a CDL, you know. But, okay, what was all the background investigations and everything for truck drivers? You know, I mean, we went into that strict vetting process that was supposed to eliminate a lot of this, and it didn't. It just manifests so much more of this crap. And because people look at it like interstate commerce is more important to them, you know, making money. This whole industry right here is just riddled with fraud and you know, deception and every damn thing else, because it's been readily available. Let's keep the economy going. You know, we'll look at all this, you know, don't look at the shiny object over here. Let's until it wrecks and kills somebody, you know, and then, yeah, we'll single that one out. But for the most part, let's just keep the economy going. And that's exactly what the hell's happened here. You know, look at the threats that they made on California made. If you remove these non-domicile drivers, you know, people are not going to be able to get produce. People got produce long before them bunch of dumbasses showed up, you know. But they have destroyed the rate system so damn bad, hauling it for pennies on the dollar, that, yes, we understand that 51, 52% of the produce that's coming out of California is hauled on a Sikh truck or on an Indian truck or somebody that was born outside of the United States. And, you know, the sad part about it is that load was probably brokered and dispatched by some damn call center in India,
1: right?
0: You know, that can set up all night looking at this stuff. So this, you know, the government has allowed this to happen. Why is it such a big surprise to them now that, you know, oh, wow, you know, we got all these foreign nationals driving a truck? Well, hell, they've been here. You know, they've been doing this stuff. Until they started running over people and killing them, the government didn't give a damn. Things got moved and, you know, and rates got cut and all this other stuff, and we kind of did our own policing and this and that. And, you know, but right now until Trump, you know, finally started bringing this to light and you know, got a hell of a good, you know, Secretary mm-hmm. of Transportation in there right now, a far cry better than Elaine Chao, you know, who, to me, that was a conflict of interest. I mean, how in the hell can she...
1: Right.
0: be the transportation
1: McConnell.
0: Of the secretary. Yeah, and with McConnell, and plus her family owns the largest damn shipping company coming out of China. The Department of Transportation doesn't just handle trucking. It handles every damn thing, from airplanes to shipping. You know, so wasn't that a little bit of a conflict of interest? I don't know, man. I tell you, it's you know, we've been riddled with this stuff since 1936, I think it was, 37, you know, under the Motor Carrier Act of, you know, back then, whenever they decided that, you know, truck drivers and stuff couldn't get overtime. You know, let's just continue on with this piecework crap where they're, you know, where they're, you know, they get paid by the mile, but we'll try to limit as many miles as we can on allowing them to drive, and just so many other obstacles put up on how we're making money today, you know, with electronic logs and everything else. I'm going to be, according to my clock, this load has to be delivered, you know, tonight by 3 a.m., which I, you know, I'll be there, but I will run out of hours, probably 30 miles, you know, anywhere from 20 to 30 miles away from the plant. I don't care. Hell, I'm just going to, you know, bump it on and, you know, extend my hours and go on. You know, I'll just bust my clock and go on. You know, I mean, that's just part. First of all, there's no parking around, anywhere around there. And as far as DOT is concerned, and they look at somebody like me and say, well, you should have parked long before that. Okay, I should have parked long damn before that. But what I shouldn't have been able to do is be penalized for sitting back there in a traffic jam for 3 hours because some idiot decided to have a crash and then, you know, go to the dock and my trailer's not loaded and stuff like that because they can't get the product in because, you know, the weather's been bad here and there. And, you know, there's just a lot of variables, but yet they look at that clock like, you know, well, you know, you're only allowed 14 hours. You know, you gotta look at it like that. No, I don't. I got to look at it like, you know, if you're going to allow people to run this damn highways and create the problems that they're creating that shouldn't even be on the highways, then you shouldn't really have a hell of a lot to bitch about. For me, extending my clock 15 minutes to get a load delivered that, you know, that I shouldn't have had to, you know, wait for anyway. But, you know, I don't know, man. I think they're looking at the right direction on a lot of this, but they're not doing anything about shippers and receivers and, you know, so many, you know, the lumper services out here. There's not a bigger scam going than lumpers. You know, I mean, these people, most of them won't pay it under the table and, you know, wouldn't know taxes if it jumped up and bit them in the ass because they don't care about stuff like that. You know, they charge you a small fortune or you got these other places that you go to and they say, you know, well, you got to, you know, pallet jack this stuff off, but we'll rent you a pallet jack for $500 or you can, you know, hire a lumper to do it for $300. What do you want to do? You know, so you're painted into a corner on so much of this stuff. That's not what the Secretary of Transportation's looking at. I think the Small Business Administration ought to be looking at more of that. And the Justice Department and the IRS and people like that should be looking at more of that, but they don't. And, you know, it's just one more, I guess, nail in the coffin of the American truck driver. And they've allowed this to happen. I mean, it's just allowed to fester over the years to where, you know, look at the mom and pops, man. They're gone. You know, they say we still make up a great, percentage of the trucking industry and stuff like that. Well, they're allowing the mega carriers to just keep gobbling up people and expanding. All they want to see out here is, you know, the big five carriers and, you know, that's in the $5 and $6 billion gross profits a year. And they're the first ones that tells you, or that'll mention the fact that, you know, they've got 17,000-18,000 trailers on the road. Unlike, Amazon, it has 85,000-90,000 now on the road. But, you know, these mega carriers and stuff, and they'll tell you, well, you know, our net profits, we look at it about $105 to $112 per trailer load of having a net profit. Well, you add up all that over the course of the year, and you know, they're $5, $6 billion in net or gross profits, which after they pay all their bills and everything like that, that's still a healthy bank account, you know. The small companies can't operate off of that. Mm-hmm. Brokers know that. Brokers know that. That's why, you know, they allow these damn bids on the loads and stuff like that. You know, hell, you can look at some of these algorithms and stuff like that, how these load boards and stuff. You know, so many of them posted on the load boards because, hell, they might post it on there for $4 a mile. By the time it gets, you know, back, the broker's making $3 a mile off of it, and some damn whacked out carrier that's got one leg in the grave anyway is going to haul it for gas money for $1 a mile or something. It's there is no reason why there should be that much of a distance between what's happening in this industry where the profit margins are so damn slacked and, you know, just so much going on. But they claim that that's part of being a business. But when they stack the deck against you and they allow these foreign nationals to come in here, drive truck, run brokerages, get dispatched from outside the United States, which used to be against the law. I don't know why it still isn't, but it isn't. It doesn't appear to be. If it is, they're turning their back on it. But it's for no other reason than to put us out of business. You know, the biggest fear that they would have, Steve, is organization among the truck drivers, the American truck drivers. That would scare the hell out of any government, number one. When you get a group that is this vast, this many people, that would be lockstep in rates and regulations and every damn thing else, where they say, you know, we're not going to do this, you know, we want this change, blah, blah, blah. But this is a stopover to the next great job. They've turned it into that, you know, where, hell, somebody yesterday's a whopper flopper, today they're making, you know, $70,000 driving a truck until they goof up and they get their ass fired or whatever, or smoke dope or whatever these idiots do anymore.
1: Right.
0: And then they're back being a whopper flopper. He's going, yeah, when I was driving a truck, you know, boy, I was making the money, but, you know, I didn't like it, blah, blah, blah. And it just, this whole industry, man, it's just been turned into this fraud campaign. It really has. And it ain't the truck drivers that are sitting in the seats, you know, the American truck drivers. Hell, we just want to survive. You know, we just want to make it out here. It's the government itself, the states and the federal government, that has allowed all this crap to happen. And now they, and we're the first ones to get penalized by a new regulation or stricter guidance or stricter rules. Mm-hmm. And if they ever organized enough, Steve, where you would have, they would look at this as skilled labor, there's a reason it's not. Because you would have to have a graduated license, number one. You would have to have this start out as an apprentice. Who in the hell is going to monitor it? You know, you're going to do the same job for less money until you can become a journeyman. You know, that's what the difference is on being skilled labor as versus unskilled. And is anybody out here going to work for less money? I mean, how would they do it? You know, we hear that every day. You know, somebody's talking about that. Why ain't we skilled labor? That's the freaking reason. It would scare the hell out of government, number one, if they had to pay you what you were actually, you know, worth out here on the highway. Well, there's a lot of guys that'll say, I ain't working for that. No, you ain't, because you're sorry as hell. But the rest of us that actually try to do it right and, you know, try to stay up there on the rates and things like that. It's just, you know, it's just a battle right now just to, you know, to keep your, you know, the freight lane that we got. You know, I go back and forth every night, you know, every evening from, you know, Missouri to Nebraska, back and forth. Well, hell, we're always getting bids on these loads, you know, that people want to take this run away from us. And it's our freight. It's the meat freight. You know, I'm leased to the company that owns the damn meat. But it's still, you know, mm-hmm. They still look at it like, you know, hey, you know, if somebody come in here a little cheaper, you know, we may have to consider that, you know. And that's, I guess that's the business, the name of, not so much interstate commerce, but how they, you know, when they look at it like, you know, that's capitalism at its finest, I guess, is the way they look at it. Bottom lines first, you know, so. I don't know, brother.
1: All that stuff, we've been talking about it for years, right? The skilled labor and all this stuff, it didn't happen overnight. It started very incrementally, and then it's grown, and then it's festered. Then you had the COVID pandemic, which, you know, there was this booming need, you know, for truck drivers, to which everybody and their brother jumped in. And I think a lot of these, yeah, non-domiciled CDLs really were flooded in at that point in time. 4 years of open borders. Yeah, how many of those that just, yeah, were released into the country ended up with the CDL. Tons of them. How long is it going to take to clean it up? I guess the big question, right? All right, Grump, thanks for helping us out there. Things kind of clearing out, moving to, tornado side. We had three separate rounds of tornado-warned cells here in the past half hour. We are beginning to clear out outside the secret bunker, but we still see numerous showers, thunderstorms. Indianapolis, you've been through several rounds through the evening. It looks like finally things clearing out there. Strong storms, though. Again, more severe thunderstorms erupting in southwestern portions of Indiana, back through southern Illinois. And here goes our latest warned sirens again. All right, we'll get a news break just ahead. Meanwhile, who we got checking in? At 844-844-3388. Coming up, we'll see what's going on with Philip there in Florida. We'll head on down to Eagle, has some additional thoughts. Who was it that asked the other? I think that may have been Plowboy, as a matter of fact. Yeah, you think the New York Knicks are going to be invited to the White House? Apparently, the answer is yes. The first NBA team to visit President Donald Trump at the White House following their championship season, according to the New York Post this past day. This is the Knicks ends a 53-year title drought, capturing the 2026 NBA championship. All right, so we'll get a news break here. A service of industrial injection. Good to have you with us, the Steve Summers Overnight Drive.
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7: News this hour from Town Hall. I'm Jason Walker. An initial agreement to end the war between the U.S. and Iran, calling for Tehran to dilute its stockpile of highly enriched uranium. The deal waives some sanctions on the country, immediately allowing Iran to sell its oil. The government has emptied its Everglades detention center.
8: All of the immigration detainees at the South Florida detention center known as Alligator Alcatraz have been transferred to other facilities. That's according to the Department of Homeland Security. Spokesperson Laura Biss cited concerns about hurricane season in an email that came just before government meteorologists confirmed the first tropical storm of the 2026 Atlantic season had formed in the Gulf. DHS did not say how many detainees were moved or where they're headed or whether the center was closing permanently. The ACLU and other organizations have been pressing for the tent facility in the Everglades to be shut down. I'm Jennifer King.
7: Times are changing and rapidly. Soon, half of all American school kids will live in states that offer public money for private education. Here's Keith Peters.
9: Texas is the latest to join in, budgeting $1 billion to spend this fall on private school scholarships or homeschooling expenses. Next year, the federal government will start incentivizing private school scholarships in states that have never offered them before. In theory, these programs are supposed to give children an educational opportunity they wouldn't otherwise have. Keith Peters reporting.
7: Well, the U.S. Air Force has identified the 8 people killed in Monday's crash of a B-52 in California. Authorities said the victims were between the ages of 32 and 53. They include 4 active duty airmen, 1 who was a reservist and also on board that flight were 3 civilians. More on these stories, townhall.com.
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7: Well, Tropical Storm Arthur forming off the Gulf Coast of Texas, becoming the first named storm of the Atlantic hurricane season.
14: Most of the heavy rainfall is going to be across Louisiana and then parts of southern Mississippi and Alabama. And then as we move through the latter part of the week, there still is going to be a risk for heavy rainfall across parts of the southeast as kind of the residual moisture from the system remains over that area.
7: National Hurricane Center forecaster Dan Brown, though late word, says the storm is beginning to get a little slower right now. A Long Island, New York architect who lived a secret life as the Gilgo Beach serial killer has been sentenced to life in prison without parole. Rex Huberman had previously admitted in court to killing 8 women, many of them prostitutes. Breaking news and analysis, townhall.com. Federal Reserve Board Chairman Kevin Warsh is developing task forces to make changes in how the central bank does its overall work.
15: A Federal Reserve that is clear-eyed about its mission, fit for purpose, and focused on the future.
7: Warsh says the board is committed always to lowering inflation, which remains too high.
15: That's what we're prepared to say about inflation, but The commitment to deliver is strong, unanimous, and unambiguous. And that's, I think, an important message. We've missed for 5 years, and we're going to fix that.
7: Tough day on Wall Street Wednesday. The S&P 500 fell 91 points on the session. Dow Jones Industrial Average dropped more than 500 after getting off to a good start. Then it was just right down the tubes. And the NASDAQ was off 354. More on these stories, townhall.com.
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0: on through the late night, early morning hours as we cross over the midnight hour there in the Mountain Time Zone. A little less than an hour from now, we'll welcome in our friends on the West Coast. Hope your week's going well. Got a Thursday coming our way. Yeah, start looking toward the weekend. Around the country, 844-844-3388. Meanwhile, Arthur makes landfall as a tropical storm in southern Texas this past early afternoon. Looking to bring lots of rain. The models are depicting this thing's going to track up from central Louisiana, from southwest toward northeast Louisiana. They call it the cone of uncertainty. Traversing then through central, south central Mississippi, right through the heart of Alabama, central Georgia, eventually over to the Carolinas, and all along the way dropping torrential rains. A broad area will see 4 to 8 inches of rain. They're highlighting areas, especially from, say, New Orleans through southern Mississippi, southern Alabama, 8 to 12 inches of rain. It could fall here over between now and Friday when all is said and done. So sure enough, ended up with our first named storm of the season. Morning, Philip.
1: Morning, buddy. You hunkering down in there?
0: You know, it's been the craziest night that I've had in many, many years. I mean, had four rounds of tornadic warned sirens going off in the past hour. It's all moving up now. It's moving up north of us, Kings Island, supposedly, the area getting hit as we speak. But there's a lot of damage. We're seeing damage reports coming in. Florence, Kentucky, seeing supposedly quite a bit of damage. And now up north and northeast of the Cincinnati metro, confirmed tornadoes in some cases have been touching down.
1: I'd be interested to hear old Pappy tonight. I wonder if he's doing okay. I know that when I looked at the radar earlier at Hamilton, looked like it was getting hit pretty hard.
0: I told him to hunker down about an hour ago because that was the first warned cell that came in, was moving right through his area, Harrison, Ohio.
1: Yeah, I saw up there, I saw on the map, I'm like, wow, it looked pretty ugly. And before I get into this, I got to say hi to somebody out there. All right, Russ, I saw you yesterday. You came by and visited me at the Contemporary. I appreciate you coming by and saying hi and shaking my hand. And we took a picture and all that kind of stuff. Mr. Russ Carlton came by and saw me yesterday, Steve. So it very rarely I get somebody from the show on that sees me at Disney, but
0: really,
1: it was cool to talk to him and have a conversation with him. He's been listening to you for years.
0: Mm-hmm.
1: I told him, I said, call in, bud. He's like, nah, I don't call in. I'd rather just listen to you guys talk and,
0: right,
1: and stuff. He says, but you guys keep me going. So, and his family, they were all standing there. He's like, he's been wanting to meet you for a long time. And I'm like, okay, that's cool, you know, but really nice family. And I hope they had a good time. I saw them for about 5 minutes or so while they were waiting on trains.
0: How about that? You know, they say
1: that's kind of cool.
0: It's a small world. So when somebody gets on the train and says, are you Philip? Is that?
1: Yeah, he walked up to me yesterday and just said, hey, Philip, I've been listening to you for years. Can I shake your hand? I'm like, yeah, sure. And he's like, man, I've been listening to that show forever. I appreciate you. I said, I appreciate you too, man. You know, I mean, he's just a good guy.
0: How about
1: just
0: that?
1: Really nice guy. It was cool little thing for made my day, I tell you. So if anybody wants to stop by and see me today, I'll be at the Contemporary again if you want to see me. Yesterday I was driving the yellow train. I don't know which one I'll be driving today. We won't know that till later this morning, but it was kind of neat. But I told him, I said, I'll talk about you when I talk to Steve next. He goes, okay. His name was Russ. He's a really nice guy. But that Arthur, that's going to be, Brother Rambler's going to get some serious rain down there by where he's at. Did you see that area there?
0: Yes. I mean, they were showing, he's what? He's like southern Alabama. Is that right? He's southern, because That's the zone where they're showing.
1: Yeah, he's
0: 8 to 12 inches they're showing down there.
1: Yeah, just north of him up there a little bit. It's going to be 8 to 12. I think around where he's at, probably going to be about 5 to 6. But, you know, it's hard telling, you know, that everything flows down the river there, and that's how it works, you know. And he's just west of Florida where Rambler is. He's not too far from Pensacola and all that. So, you know, that area there, it seems like Mississippi, Alabama, in Louisiana, in that area, man, when these things happen, they just like a magnet that goes there. And, you know, I'd be surprised to see what Cameron, Louisiana, Lake Charles and all them get. I imagine they're going to get some good rain. Did you hear?
0: You're with us, Phil, up there. He's either in between. All right. Well,
1: can you hear me now?
0: All right. You're back. Yep. Yep.
1: Have you heard any reports on Houston, Texas, how it's doing? I mean, they were flooded up pretty good there the other day before this thing come through there.
0: Last I saw, they were talking maybe 2 to 4 inches of rain there, a couple inches in Houston, maybe 2 to 4. Yeah, 2 to 4 they were. So I'm not sure. I haven't seen any reports as far as flooding goes there.
1: Yeah, I know. It looked like when it was off of Houston, it stayed offshore there. You know, it hit Galveston. But a little bit, but, you know, we'll see how she plays out. I mean, it is what it is. It's the beginning of the season, and that's where they usually come from. They come from the Gulf. So, but, Steve, did you see that press conference that sheriff down here in Marion County gave the, it's been a couple of days ago, he was mad at the reporters because they were asking questions about another case here in Volusia County, other than talking about his, and he was using some pretty good obscenity.
0: I saw that, yeah. He laid down the law. I said, we're here to talk about this and only this, and these pieces of, you know, whatever they were talking about, some individuals. I guess there was a case involving some people, and yeah, what was it all about?
1: Yeah, it was bad stuff, and it involved children, and I don't really want to get into it on the air. But,
0: okay, so, yeah. So but, I guess they were there to talk about the individuals.
1: He was pretty... Go ahead, buddy.
0: Yeah, so, I mean, one of the reporters tried to go to a different question from a totally separate issue, right? And he said, we ain't talking about that.
1: Yeah, he went off. The issue that they wanted to talk to was... The Florida Highway Patrol, they had an accident over here in Volusia County on the St. John's River Bridge, and we had some people get killed. And they picked up the wrong person as a suspect. Okay, they later found out that this person was not the one, so they got another. They found the one that actually done it and prosecuted her. And so the Highway Patrol was in kind of, they were in some hot water about the deal. You know, it's one of those deals of mistaken identity things. And they wanted to ask questions about that since they had the highway patrol right there with this sheriff. And he didn't like that too kindly, you know, because he wanted them to emphasize on his story that he had going on and the situation that they had on. They had some issues with some people doing some really bad things over there with children. Mm. And I kind of get what he's getting at, but... When it gets to the question segment, you know, sometimes that's all the gloves are off, so to speak. So, but I never knew that Sheriff Billy could get that bad. I mean, he got down on it. I want to thank Shorty for sending me that. Shorty sent me that link on that thing, and I had seen snippets of it on the news, but they cut it up on the news. You know how it is; they can't put all that stuff on the news.
0: Mm-hmm.
1: To see the actual interview of it. And you're like, my God, this guy's ready to strangle somebody. He was mad as heck about them not talking about his stuff, you know. But that's all I got pretty much today, buddy. I ain't got too much going on. I see the president still going through his hot water. And I was listening to you last night. I didn't understand what Eagle was talking about. That deal about that wrestler that said, that UFC guy that said an offensive thing about Mrs. Obama.
2: Yeah.
1: And I tell you what, man, old Dana White, he ain't too happy about that one. He did not sound happy in the interviews I saw of him with that deal. So, but he said he can't let them guys, he's got to let them guys do what they got to do at the end of their fights and everything. And he can't control what they say, but I'm wondering if that guy's going to get any hot water. You think he will?
0: First thing I thought is, I mean, can Michelle Obama, you know, like sue the UFC for slander or something like that? I mean, that was first thing I thought.
1: Well, it kind of depends on what that guy's got in his contract with UFC, you know, because he is contracted under UFC and, you know, there might be a clause in there that says they're not responsible for his verbal actions, if you know what I mean.
0: Gotcha.
1: So, see how that plays out, you know. And by the way, you remember seeing those pictures of them people destroying that stuff up in New York there at a bus, and there was a cab and some other stuff, Steve? Remember that from the Knicks game? Well, there was a kid that's down here. He's in by the Kissimmee area there. St. Cloud is a city beside Kissimmee. And he was one of the guys that was jumping on his cab, on the hood of this cab, and hitting it with his belt. And he actually turned himself in up there before he came back to Florida, and they got him on a misdemeanor. And he's actually waiting for another. They're going to do a Zoom trial on him. And you know, but the cabbie, he's all distraught. He said he's not going to go back to driving a cab anymore after the people tore his car apart. So what you think about that, buddy? Do you think that cabbie's right as being the way he is?
0: What's wrong with people, Philip?
1: They nuts. That's what's wrong with people. Why you know, I get happy when my favorite teams win the stuff. I mean, heck, I was back in the day when the Bulls won, you know, all those times.
0: Mm-hmm.
1: But I didn't go out downtown Chicago and jump on a cab. You know, I really didn't do that. And the guy behind him was jumping on the windshield. And Steve, did you see that crash on that Texas highway down there, that plane crash? Private jet?
0: Yes, I did.
1: Now I'm going to tell you what. You talk about some craziness. Did you see those people trying to beat the glass out of a windshield on that plane? I mean, I don't think I'd be trying to do that. I think I'd know other ways to get in that thing. Because that windshield on that airplane is pretty thick, and I don't think they were going to get through that, even though they shattered it. They didn't get it out. But, you know, I know one person perished in it. I'm not sure how many more passed away, but, you know, When you come up onto a situation like that, especially when it involves aircraft, you better think. These things are made like a bomb, to take a bomb going off. You don't want to try to break into windows. So, but I thought that was kind of crazy seeing that guy pounding on the glass. He's hitting it with a sledgehammer, still couldn't bust it.
0: Right.
1: So, but anyway, that's all I got tonight. I hope everybody's safe out there. And you'll notice I've been saying God bless America a lot. That's the two. We got the 250 this year, and we got to realize it. We need to be thankful for what we got here. So God bless America. Y'all have a good night. Thanks, Steve.
0: Thank you, Philip. Yes. Yeah, the video, the first responders and passing motorists working frantically to pull the survivors out of that plane that crashed on the highway in Laredo. Yeah, video showing the frantic efforts that ultimately saved five of the six passengers on board. It was engulfed in flames moments after crashing. Now, indeed, one person did perish. They have now identified who the individual was. But according to the report from WAVE, the crash happened about 10 o'clock Tuesday evening on the highway Loop 20 in Laredo, east side of the city. Business jet carrying six passengers crashing on the busy highway, bursting into flames. Amazingly, no one on the ground was killed there. A Cessna Citation Latitude twin-engine business jet just miles from the Texas-Mexico border that was en route, apparently, to Austin, Texas, from Los Cabos International Airport in Mexico. Yeah, the jet had departed Los Cabos International about 6:20 p.m. Tuesday evening. The aircraft, owned by NetJets, an Ohio-based corporate business jet company, they indeed issued a statement which says, "We can confirm a NetJets aircraft was involved in an incident. We've received reports of injuries and one fatality. We're working with law enforcement to confirm details." All right, that's pretty much all they had to say at the time. No further comment as the NTSB has been notified and they'll be investigating. The person that perished, though, was some up-and-coming tech guru, the CEO of a tech startup company, 50-year-old Joshua Bear, known as the godfather of the Texas tech community. Passengers, including two adults and three teenagers, were able to escape, seen leaping from the blazing aircraft. But Bear's company is Capital Factory. He was described as a visionary force, a mentor, a champion for Texas technology. Again, dubbed the godfather of the startup, a company out of Austin, Texas. He'd been chosen. He chose the city to be the base for his venture capital firm known as Capital Factory, apparently a millionaire. 844-844-3388.
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0: Yeah, we'll give it to our old pal Pappy. Doing what every intelligent person does when the tornado sirens start going off. Yeah, you go out on the front porch or the back porch and you start taking video. Let's see if we can spot the funnel. I see several videos he posted here about 40 minutes ago. I did not detect a funnel cloud there. I do see video or a photograph from one of the storm chasers out there, Chris Hall, from Turkeyfoot, Kentucky, which is very close to Florence, Kentucky, and that was a very well-defined tornado that was on the ground here a few hours ago. Turkeyfoot, Kentucky. If it's an authentic photograph, undoubtedly there was quite a bit of damage there. A video coming in out of Oak Brook, Kentucky, from local media. A lot of trees down. Yeah, a lot of damage there, so there have been numerous confirmed tornadoes. So we can start back in Effingham, Illinois. During the late afternoon hours, when things really started firing up, the atmosphere had rejuvenated. Since which time we've seen warning after warning. Had a little lull in the action for about an hour between, say, 11 and midnight Eastern time. Then things started firing up again with warning after warning. Again, at this hour, it looks like things finally beginning to calm down once again. Let's hope the worst is behind us. But what a crazy night. Yeah, see, more storms kind of rolling into southwestern Indiana. Those are probably, things are far enough south now where they should progress across southern Indiana. Probably going to be impacting more of the northern Kentucky region. I know Ryan Hall, y'all, said Louisville would be seeing their strongest activity between like 4 and 5 in the morning, somewhere in that time frame. Of course, the tornadic threat should be greatly diminished by then, but even they could deal with some high winds, damaging winds, some hail in some cases. All right, we'll get back to the phones coming up here. Plenty of room for you. What's on your mind here on a Thursday? 844-844-3388. Freight waves citing a fresh wave of bankruptcies and layoffs sweeping the transportation and logistics sector. Here in the first few weeks of June, the numbers in from June 5th to June 15, with carriers, truck dealers, logistics providers, filing in some cases Chapter 7, in others Chapter 11 protection, hundreds of workers facing cuts. The industry, for those that have survived the great freight recession, which is now approaching 4 years, things are turning around, but many just have reached the end of the line. Yeah, I'll give you more details on that coming up here. Meanwhile, again, lines available at 844-844-3388. 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
8: With SRN News, I'm Jason Walker. Ukrainian President Volodymyr Zelensky says his nation has secured key support from world leaders during the G7 summit in France. He adds major industrial nations pledging to bolster Ukraine's air defenses and the energy supply of the country as well. An initial agreement to end the war between the U.S. and Iran calls for Tehran to dilute its stockpile of highly enriched uranium completely, and the deal waives sanctions for the country, which would allow Iran to start selling oil freely. Canadian Prime Minister Mark Carney leaving the G7 summit without a formal meeting with President Trump, as the free trade agreement between the countries faces an uncertain future. Canadian leaders typically get a bilateral meeting, but Carney dismissed it. This is SRN News.
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0: Here we go, back with more. Freight distress. Carriers shut down. Logistics firms. Hundreds of jobs in June. The largest carrier filing was Laredo, Texas-based Triple R Carriers, a cross-border trucking company with 177 power units and 286 drivers. They filed a Chapter 7 liquidation

reductions in that time frame as well. So financial stress persists across freight-related sectors, even as portions of the market are stabilizing. The breadth of this distress round indicates the pain extends well beyond small over-the-road operators. I mean, cross-border trucking, logistics technology, warehousing, last-mile delivery, all appearing in these latest filings. Shippers need to cross-reference any providers named in this report against their current carrier base to make some contingency planning, again, according to FreightWaves. Back to the New York Knicks. Team owner James Dolan reportedly confirming the organization has accepted the White House invitation. Dolan has maintained a long personal relationship with Trump spanning roughly 30 years. Played a central role in facilitating the visit. President Trump has already been closely tied to the Knicks' postseason run. Of course, attending Game 3 of the finals at Madison Square Garden, becoming the first sitting president to attend an NBA Finals game. Following that title-clinching victory over the Spurs, Trump publicly congratulated the franchise and highlighted some key players, including Jalen Brunson and Mitchell Robinson. The planned White House appearance would mark a notable contrast from recent championship teams. Last year, NBA champions, the Oklahoma City Thunder, did not make a White House visit. They cited schedule conflicts. In prior years, some teams have also skipped traditional presidential visits amid political tensions or logistical issues. If it goes as planned, though, the Knicks would become the first NBA team to complete a White House visit during Trump's current term. So how about that? I guess today, it's Thursday, right? Today's supposed to be the big parade, isn't it? There in New York, celebrating the championship victory. Well, what's the weather going to be looking like? I know today's supposedly going to be kind of an active day in the Northeast. We'll check, but it may rain on your parade there in New York for the Knicks today. Hey, Eagle, back with us here. Welcome back, Eagle. Uh-oh. Maybe not. Eagle's getting some shut-eye there. I think he wanted to talk about the Knicks, as a matter of fact, because that's what he had mentioned when he had first dialed up. All right, so we have clear lines. Clear at 844-844-3388. So let's move over to some other industry headlines. Back in 2025, last year, the Owner-Operator Independent Drivers Association asked Congress to create a highway bill package full of legislation aimed at improving truck drivers' lives. The Transportation and Infrastructure Committee's highway bill, which indeed advanced through committee last month, would do just that. However, in addition to listening to OIDA about what should be included in the bill, lawmakers also apparently got the message on many of the provisions the association believes would be bad for truckers and highway safety. So, yes, OIDA has been calling Build America 250 the most pro-trucker highway bill in recent memory. Provisions, truck parking, restroom access, predatory lease purchase agreements, chameleon carriers, cargo theft, increased standards, all these and more being addressed. But maybe just as importantly, OIDA supports because the provisions that the Transportation and Infrastructure Committee choose not to put in the legislation. During testimony last year from OOIDA, when Louis Pugh was there before lawmakers urging them to oppose increases in minimum liability insurance,
Band-aids for speed limiters,

0: side under Ride Guards, you'll recall, so far, OIDA has been successful in keeping those items out of the highway bill. As far as minimum insurance, in April, Representative Chuy Garcia reintroduced a bill to increase trucking companies' minimum liability from the current $750,000 to $5 million. We're talking a 566% increase. OIDA said that would cause insurance premiums to skyrocket and absolutely devastate small businesses. It's unnecessary, as the most recent study found that current minimum insurance levels adequately cover damages in 94% of cases. In the last highway bill, the House included a provision to increase the minimum liability insurance to $2 million. The measure remained in the House version of the highway bill, but OIDA quickly called it a poison pill. The Senate version that ultimately became the Infrastructure Improvement Act of 21 ultimately did not include that increase. So far, lawmakers have kept that measure out of the Build America 250 Act. Talking speed limiters for years, the previous administration pushing to require speed-limiting devices on most commercial vehicles. Although they never specified a top speed, some supporters of the mandate wanted trucks limited to 60 miles per hour. Of course, OIDA citing that would be a safety hazard. Speed differentials of 20-plus miles per hour. This particular bill does not include a speed limiter mandate. Underride guards, safety groups have long advocated for mandating the use of side underride guards. OIDA pointed to operational challenges, navigating rail crossings, loading docks, low ground clearances. Additionally, there are no commercially available side underride guards that have indeed demonstrated a capability to prevent passenger compartment intrusion among passenger vehicles in highway driving conditions. The previous cost-benefit analysis by the National Highway Traffic Safety Administration found that mandate would cost up to $1.2 billion each year, while saving less than 20 lives annually. Now, the advocacy groups say, how can you put a price, regardless of how few, if it's is $1.2 billion too much to ask to save a handful of lives? The current version of the Build America 250 Act, again, does not include a side underride guard mandate. So from here, whether you're a trucker who likes what's in the highway bill or what's left out, OIDA again asking for you to visit the Fighting for Truckers website, where you can easily write a message to your lawmaker in support of the Build America 250 Act. Now, they say these messages are important because there's still a lot of work to do before this becomes law, has to advance on the House floor and the Senate before it can be sent back to the White House. And along the way, changes can be made to extricate or add some of this other legislation. The clock's ticking as the highway bill expires end of September. It's 844-844-3388. Eagle, you dozed off on us briefly there. Welcome back.
1: Yeah. Yeah, I didn't know you was going to get me all. Yeah, I was... fell asleep for a few seconds, but yeah, I got a couple of things I want to talk about, Steve.
0: We were talking about the Knicks going to the White House. I know you wanted to mention that, so how about that? I guess they
1: Yeah, that's what I left on your call screen. What'd you say?
0: Yeah, so they accepted the invitation. Now, they haven't set a date, but so they'll indeed be going to the White House.
1: Well, I don't know. I'm hearing rumors now, like I say, you can't believe everything you see on these videos, you know, on this YouTube and TikTok. They claim that the owner of the team is friends with Donald Trump, right, Dolan, or whatever his name is.
0: Mm-hmm.
1: So, but they're saying that some of the players, you know, because some of the players are Democrats, they're saying that some of the players are saying that they're not going to go. So I don't know if that's just a rumor, or if it's just people trying to troublemakers, but that's what some of these, they got some videos out on YouTube claiming mm-hmm. that some of the players don't like Donald Trump, and they don't want to be a part of the White House show going to the White House. So I don't know. We have to see, check on that in the future. But, you know, because like you say, you can't believe everything you hear, but, that's what they saying. But, you know, cause they've had problems in the past with other teams that didn't want to go to the White House because of Donald Trump. But like I say, you know, if they don't go, they don't go. But,
0: yeah,
1: you know, the other players that want to be there should go ahead and go. If they don't go, to the hell with them. The way I see it, there ain't no loss on Donald Trump if they don't want to be there. Because, you know, everybody, there might be some Democrats on that basketball team. And we already know how these lunatic Democrats are nowadays. And, you know, they got another story that I will talk to you about in a few minutes, but I wanted to talk to you about say one quick thing about truck driving and then get back to Trump. Yeah, like you said, Steve, Gavin Newsom, we already talked about him, you know, earlier in the year. You know, this guy, he, if that's the first thing, if he decides to run for president, Steve, if I was on the debate stage with Gavin Newsom, Vance or Rubio or whoever it might be, that's the first thing I'm gonna bring up. That's the first thing I'm gonna bring up when they ask me a question. I'm gonna say, hey, why don't you ask Gavin Newsom about all them accidents that them drivers had from California, all the illegal drivers he had driving them trucks with them CDLs, giving these licenses out, and they still ain't done nothing about it. What you gonna do? I'd ask Gavin Newsom, what you plan on doing with the commercial truck drivers when you get in the White House? I'd love to see the look on his face when they ask him that question, because he ain't gonna do a damn thing. Exactly what he's doing right now is nothing. It is really sad that this guy he continues to get away with that, letting these drivers have these invalid licenses without even going to school. You remember, I don't told you that story so many times, Steve. You know, before we found out the real truth about what was going on, I told you, I used to see it, wonder why it would take a guy 30 minutes to back into a parking space at a truck stop. The guy looked like he never had no training whatsoever, never went to truck. I'm like, how the hell did this guy get a license to drive a truck? He can't even back the truck up. Now we know how he got the license. It was given to him. And now at nighttime, you talk to any truck driver, Steve, a lot of nights I try to find a place to park my truck on the edge or the corners of the corner. I very rarely park in a parking space, and I definitely don't park with my hood facing out, because you don't know who's going to try to back up to your truck mm-hmm. besides you and rip the whole hood off your truck, because these untrained drivers, it's almost scary to go to a truck stop at night. Now, you got to be very careful where you park at, because you could be 1 or 2 o'clock in the morning, you could be woke up by somebody that drove the damn total hood up right off your truck. And a lot of times they're trying to drive off, they can get away with it, especially if he's the illegal driver of a guy that shouldn't be driving to begin with. He gonna try to pull out of the truck stop and get the hell out of there most of the time if it's one of them guys that hit you. So you better be real careful with that, you know, because I had that happen to me like about 8 or 9 years ago at the fuel pump. I went into the truck stop, get me something to eat. I come back out and somebody had drove over my hood and kept on going. And luckily they had cameras in the parking lot. They got his plate number and they had to run him down that way. But, like I said, nowadays these guys, it's an adventure, parking in a truck stop at night, Steve. And then the rudeness of these people, you know, a lot of foreign guys, I got kicked out of a parking space about 5 or 6 days ago, and I wasn't even parked illegally. I went to sleep, and when I woke up, there was two more trucks parked beside me, and both of them was literally in the driveway, Steve. Trucks couldn't even get in the parking lot to get to the truck, to get to the fuel pumps. And at about 3 o'clock in the morning, the manager of the truck stop came and banging on the truck doors, telling everybody to move. And I wasn't even blocking the road. But like I say, two other trucks parked beside me and literally closed up the driveway for trucks. And both of them were foreign drivers. And both of them act like they didn't do nothing wrong when the manager knocked on their door. They literally got mad because the lady woke them up. So these guys have no respect for America, Steve. A lot of these—that's one of the biggest things I have, problems I have with these foreign drivers—is they have no respect for the rules and regulations of America, and they want to do what they did in the country that they come from. They're like, they don't want to assemble to the American lifestyle, mm-hmm. Steve. They want to do things the way they did it when they was in Russia or wherever they come from. You know, that's the problem. India, wherever these idiots come from. No, you're in the USA and you do it our way in the US. We have rules and regulations, American rules, brother. And if you don't want to follow the American rules and regulations, go drive a truck in that country that you come from. That's the way I see it. I'm fed up with these people. But they slowly but surely getting these guys off the road, Steve. You don't hear me complaining as much as I used to. About these guys tailgating, road rage, and these reckless drivers. A lot of them boys, especially Oklahoma, and I'm going to say this again right quick, but warning about Oklahoma. Anybody going to Oklahoma, you better make sure that you got everything, all your paperwork is in order. You better make sure your truck is in order, because it doesn't matter what interstate you own in Oklahoma coming in, whether you own 35 or 40 or 75, those scales are gonna be open and they're gonna be ready for you. And if you don't have everything right, you could be placed out of service and maybe out of a job. Because Oklahoma, I don't know who the governor is or who runs that state, but that guy's not playing games. Cause I do a lot of driving in Oklahoma, and you better make sure everything is correct. You know, like I told you a couple of weeks ago, Steve, I got stopped on the scale with an empty trailer. I couldn't believe it. I thought for sure I was gonna get a green light on my transponder when I came into Oklahoma. I was like, there ain't no way in hell they gonna stop me. And I'll roll, and next thing I know, I get a red light. And I thought, they'll give me the bad bypass when I get into the scale. Nope, he pulled me onto the scale and stopped me there and axled out an empty damn trailer. So like I said, these guys don't cut you no slack in Oklahoma. And if you even look like your truck is in not operation order, you will be ticketed and you will be placed out of service. And, you know, like I said, I don't like it, but, you know, at least Oklahoma has got a lot of bad people off the road in the last year. Those drivers from out of California, a lot of them guys have been calling Oklahoma and they no longer driving trucks. And that's a good thing, not a bad thing. Now, one other thing right quick, Steve, about Donald Trump and this situation with the 250th anniversary coming up, 4th of July. You know, we've been talking about this, Steve. You know, we're looking forward to it, you know, July 4th. But unfortunately, as we see what we happened yesterday, we got some other people out there that don't think the way we think, Steve. They don't want to see the American people have a happy 4th of July. So now we got to worry. Now you got to be on the lookout, you know, telling people, look out for things. If you hear or see anything crazy in the next 2 or 3 weeks before the 4th of July, because you better believe, Steve, these bad people would love to spoil the 250th anniversary of the United States of America. These so-called terrorists or whatever you want to call them, they would love to put a kink in the plans of the 4th of July in Washington, D.C., or any major city in the USA. So American people, truck drivers, or whoever you are, you keep an eye out. If you see something that don't look right, if you see some people that don't look right, if you hear somebody in a conversation talking about doing something bad on the 4th of July or something like that, alert authorities immediately. Because, Steve, like I said, I love the United States of America just like I know you do, and I damn sure don't want some punk or some so-called terrorist to try to destroy the plans of America on the 250th anniversary of this beautiful country that we live in. So, like I said, please be on alert for the next couple of weeks. Everybody out there that's driving these trucks, if you see or hear anything, please alert authorities. And I thank you for taking my call.
0: All right, Eagle, good to have you on board. Thanks for checking in once again as we roll toward the midnight hour on the West Coast. Clear lines at 844-844-3388. Yeah, they're saying a lot of damage reports coming in from this, you know, storms that have been rolling through Indiana, on into southwest Ohio, northern Kentucky, hit pretty hard. Damage in and around the Florence area, a lot of trees down, power outages. Flooding now becoming the greater concern, flash flooding, where some areas, many areas, have seen torrential rains. And with our tropical storm down along the Gulf Coast, Arthur, of course. Arthur has been prompting numerous tornado warnings there in southeast Louisiana over the last several hours. Right now, looking at the National Weather Service in New Orleans for the St. Charles Parish and the LaForche Parish, southeastern Louisiana. You know, you've had, a handful of tornado-warned cells there. The Terrebonne Parish at this point in time. 844-844-3388. Eagle mentioned our good friend Gavin Newsom there, who was trying to point the finger of blame at Donald Trump this past week, saying he's put him on like his hit list with the investigation from the Department of Justice. You remember hearing the headlines? Yeah, left-leaning media pretty much touting that message. That is pretty much as far from the truth as it could actually be. It has nothing to do with this administration or Donald Trump. It all started, actually, with the previous administration. We'll break it down for you, what's actually going on there with Gavin and Cal.
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6: News this hour from Town Hall. I'm Jason Walker. Leaders at the G7 summit in France backing President Trump's agreement with Iran to open the Strait of Hormuz and extend a ceasefire. French President Emmanuel Macron calls it a very good deal, noting that it stabilizes the region and benefits economies. Tropical Storm Arthur forming off the Gulf Coast of Texas, becoming the first named storm of the Atlantic hurricane season, although it is quickly starting to weaken.
7: A lot of the winds have already been occurring along portions of the coast of Texas and Louisiana, and there's also been a lot of heavy rainfall that's kind of preceded both the development of the storm and the center of the storm. And that rainfall is likely to continue, but it's also going to shift further to the east across parts of the southeast U.S. As the storm weakens.
6: National Hurricane Center forecaster Dan Brown. President Trump abruptly calling off a confirmation hearing for his pick to head up the intelligence community on Wednesday, drawing condemnation from Democrats as the Senate Intelligence Committee was only a couple hours away from starting the questioning of Jay Clayton. But Louisiana GOP Senator John Kennedy says in delaying the confirmation hearing, the president is acting aggressively to make his wishes clear.
8: I think he feels very strongly, whether you agree or disagree with him, that on two things, in particular, number one, he wants Mr. Pulte to be over there for a while. And number two, he wants the SAVE Act passed.
6: Military officials have identified all eight people killed this week in the crash of that B-52 in California. They include four active duty airmen, one who was a reservist, as well as three civilians on board. More on these stories, townhall.com.
9: Parents and grandparents, turn on any streaming platform, open a textbook, scroll through social media, you'll hear the same message over and over again. We're a biological accident. 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
6: A serial killer gets life in prison.
10: Relatives of eight women murdered by New York's Gilgo Beach serial killer Rex Uhrman laid into him Wednesday before he was sentenced to life in prison without parole. Melissa Bartholomew's sister Amanda Funderburg recounted how Uhrman called her to taunt her about sexually assaulting and killing her sister. Uhrman, addressing the court in a low voice, said, "I am responsible for all that was said in this room." The judge asking, "Are you at least a little sorry?" The Long Island father, who had gone undetected, nodded and appeared to mouth yes to the judge, who said, "You are disgusting, a despicable man, if you are a man at all." Julie Walker, New York.
6: Attorneys for Luigi Mangione plan to assert a psychiatric defense at his state murder trial, that in the killing of United Healthcare CEO Brian Thompson. Breaking news and analysis, townhall.com. Well, Senator Bernie Sanders is proposing a plan to give Americans ownership stakes in the country's largest artificial intelligence companies. Bob Agnew explains.
11: Sanders' legislation would impose a one-time 50% tax on the stock of major AI companies and place those shares into a sovereign wealth fund to be overseen by an independent commission. Sanders estimates the fund would be worth roughly $7 trillion and provide annual payments to Americans. While the idea of public ownership of AI companies has been backed by President Trump and AI executives, Sanders' proposal goes far beyond that, with the public having decision-making power over the companies. Bob Agner reporting.
6: NVIDIA CEO Jensen Huang says society has no choice but to change in the advent of AI. He's been optimistic about the technology's potential to change society. More on these stories, townhall.com.
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0: Mr. Ferguson. That's John Ferguson checking in from the northwest corner of Ohio. What are they saying? The Florence water tower damaged? Supposedly leaking profusely, according to locals? I'll have to double check. I know there are a lot of reports of damage there in and around the Florence area. A number of commercial businesses and whatnot. Hotel with the roof off. I think that was the Roadway Inn. I ran across the northern fringe of this. So had a little wind, a little rain. All right, so we'll check on that. The infamous water tower off I-75. It says Florence, y'all. Right next to the Florence Mall. All right, so clear lines as we cross over the midnight hour on the West Coast. As I mentioned, Gavin Newsom, crying about being federally investigated. Says Trump's targeting him. It's a political hit job. Because he's thinking of running for president. Well, he forgot to mention the investigations actually started under the previous administration. Yes, the Biden administration. Truth of the matter is whistleblower complaints prompted multiple federal investigations into Newsom and his wife, Jennifer Newsom, their tax, their nonprofit finances. Those complaints were submitted to the U.S. Attorney's Office in Sacramento back in 24 and 25. With the related political corruption investigations starting more than 3 years before that in 2021. Newsom a few days ago comes out saying, quote, "Today my wife and I joined Donald Trump's hit list. He's directed his Department of Justice to investigate us. They have not found a crime. They're simply trying to find one." He said federal agents had knocked on doors of family friends and former employees, subpoenaed records, and abused the grand jury process while digging through years of documents. Accusing Trump of coming after his wife, Jennifer, because he's considering running for president and hates that I consistently call him out. U.S. Attorney Eric Grant's office of Sacramento launched the investigations based on local whistleblower complaints. It's nothing to do with directives from Washington. The investigations into Newsom's finances and nonprofits were not initiated by the current administration, but grew from work already underway in the Eastern District during the Biden administration. The Representation Project, that's the nonprofit that Jennifer Newsom founded in 2011, is one of the focuses, they tell us. Her nonprofit is contracted out through California Public Schools, funded by taxpayer money through Gavin Newsom's office. IRS filings show the nonprofit has paid Jennifer Newsom a salary of about $1.8 million from 2011 through 2024. Then her for-profit company, which is known as Girls Club Entertainment LLC, has received separate payments of about $150,000 every year from that same, from the same nonprofit for fees and film licensing. In other words, combined payments to her and her LLC from her nonprofit that is essentially funded with taxpayer dollars through her husband's office is more than $3.7 million over that period. Executive pay equals somewhere from 20 to 34% of the nonprofit's total expenses, In addition, Jennifer's nonprofit has received substantial donations from corporations that lobby Governor Newsom and hold major state contracts. An investigation documented more than $800,000 from firms, including Pacific Gas and Electric, over $290,000 from 2016 to 18, while facing wildfire liability issues and benefiting from state legislation. AT&T on the list, over $185,000. Kaiser Permanente, tens of thousands in sponsorships while securing hundreds of millions in state contracts. Additional donors, including Comcast, United Airlines, 23andMe, California American Water. Jennifer Newsom has pushed state spending initiatives that line up with her nonprofit's work and films. Public schools using her content and the flow of donations from state-connected firms create a documented pipeline where government-funded education policies generate revenue that supports her salary and her private company's revenue. Now, former Newsom Chief of Staff Dana Williamson pleaded guilty on May 14th of this year in federal court for conspiracy to commit bank fraud and wire fraud, subscribing to a false tax return, and making false statements. She admitted funneling $225,000 from a dormant campaign account of the former Biden Health Secretary Xavier Becerra and claiming fraudulent expenses, including a $15,000 Chanel bag, a chartered jet, and nearly $170,000 Mexico birthday trip. This case stemmed from whistleblower complaints and has been referenced in the investigations into both of the Newsoms right now. It's not Trump's witch hunt. But you won't hear that from, well, I guarantee you won't hear it on The View, will you? Not a chance. 844-844-3388. Who else we got on board? Yeah, Cecil said Newsom should go to jail. You will see. It's just, I wouldn't hold my breath, though. These political elite, these investigations happen all the time. Somebody else becomes like the fall girl or the fall guy. Takes the fall. Rolling up on 15 past the hour. All right, see what's going on with the Pappy. Did you ever spot a funnel cloud out there?
1: No. Did you watch the video with the sirens going off in the background, or one without?
0: I saw two videos. I didn't have the volume on. I assumed the sirens were going off.
1: Yeah, I was standing out there, and at the end, I'm like, nothing. But I shot the first one. It was only like 10 seconds long, right? And then as soon as I turn it off, the sirens go off again.
0: Yeah. What did we go with? We had like four rounds, didn't we?
1: Yeah. I think we got another one off to our west heading this way. Over towards Versailles again. Yeah, man, I'm sitting here watching the live TV. As soon as you were talking about dude that was in Burlington, Kentucky, they were like, funnel cloud headed about to be on top of Burlington. That's the one that went through
0: Florence.
1: Yeah, Florence. Went right past CVG, right? Yeah, I mean, daggone, man. Anybody has to get up and work tomorrow out here. It was nonstop sirens, man. I was talking to my squad that's working tonight. I was being polite, but I'm like, hey, hey.
0: Right.
1: Hope you're having fun. But, Yeah, I don't know. I guess when daylight comes tomorrow, you know, we'll see what was up. But I was slipping through all the local channels here. And, Steve, there's still a lot of the news or the weather is still, you know, doing their live broadcast. So we'll see what's up.
0: Yeah, they've got the,
1: it's going to be damn well.
0: Looks like we got, I mean, there's another big line coming through southern Indiana, but that one's going to, I think that's going to be south of us. That's going to be another round that's going to
1: hit
0: northern Kentucky, maybe from Florence to Crittenden, Dry Ridge and all that. Yep.
1: Doesn't look like it's going to go south. Looks like there's right over Delhi right now. There's kind of getting hit a little bit. Just with rain, nothing crazy. Heavy rain. But, I don't know, sounds like things are winding down. But, hey, man, Steve, dang on it, I left off a category. I don't know if it was last night or the night before. I was talking about John Stossel's post that he put out, right? You got the makers, the people that make things, and then you got the takers, the people that want to take from the makers.
0: Right.
1: I forgot a dang on category. The Steelers. And I'm not talking about Pittsburgh Steelers.
0: Right. The bad guys, the fraudsters, the Steelers.
1: Yeah, the Gavin Newsoms. Listen, everybody's got their day in court, presumed innocent until proven guilty. But, Steve, if I had to put money down, right, that him and the missus were up to no good, making money on the side there, more than likely, if not illegal, definitely immoral, all these, quote, non-profit, unquote, right? Come on, Steve. You know, yeah, I don't know, it just boggles my mind, man. I mean, we knew that D.C. was a swamp. We knew, you know, that they were stealing our daggone tax money. We knew that they were stealing on donations, Steve. Out of the goodness of your heart, you're going to donate to a nonprofit organization, the Clinton Foundation, right? And they're just stealing from them. That's no worse than you know, fraudster, you know, that tried to take money out of your bank account a couple nights ago.
0: Yeah, Juan.
1: You know? Yeah. Yeah, let's just take a little airline. You're right, let's try to go get some dope. Steve, I'm telling you, man, I've talked about things on the show where I've seen it firsthand. I mean, especially these older people, man, when they get taken for $100,000, $200,000, their life savings, and you're standing there face to face with these people, and they're almost in tears, man. You know what these fees do to these people, man? And they think nothing of it. They sleep like a baby at night. You got the little pillow and your blankie and your thumb in your mouth. Just sucking away all our money. Man, I can't stand a thief, man. I'm telling you. Burns my ass when you see, you know, that happen to some older folks.
0: Mm-hmm.
1: Yeah. I told you about the one story. What the hell? I'll tell you again. It's probably 20 years ago. I get a call for a theft report, and, you know, 65, 70-year-old lady wants to file a theft report that her wedding ring and engagement ring is missing. You remember this story?
0: It's not ringing a bell.
1: She's just in tears, see? She let her granddaughter, she took her granddaughter in, raised her for like, I don't know how many years, because the mother and father were dopers, right? So grandma takes granddaughter in, raises her. Granddaughter gets hooked on dope. And pawned grandma's wedding ring and engagement ring.
0: Yeah.
1: And this lady's standing there in tears. She lost her husband like a year ago, right? And they didn't have much. They lived in a trailer. You know, they didn't have a whole lot. And she's just looking at me saying, "That's the only thing I had to remember my husband by." And your heart just sinks, man. Unless you're one of the thievers. And you just sleep like a baby at night. Don't bother you at all. Man, I heard Alex Jones. Good old Alex. I don't know what happened to him, man. I swear to God. Him, Tucker, Candace Owens all went. So, FBI was talking about this plot, right, at the White House the other night. Pretty well descriptive, right, and laid it out. I mean, they had, I don't want to say a real sophisticated plan, but this was pretty well thought out, right? And Alex Jones is saying it's a bunch of BS. they weren't really going to do it. It's just a bunch of kids sitting in the basement, you know, eating their Twinkies.
0: Mm-hmm.
1: That there wasn't no real threat. And Steve, the thing that's scary, and Bongino talked about this, when you got all these different perpetrators or wannabe perpetrators from different states, right? That's how easy it is to reach out to these unstable minds through the internet, through these websites, through these chat rooms, right? It's just not like word of mouth in your own little hometown. You know what I mean? They can reach out through the whole country. And what was her main complaint? They were blaming Trump for covering up for eating babies in the White House. I don't know, Steve. You know, and despite all the evidence, this is Charlie Kirk. Did you see Erica Kirk, man? I mean, did you happen to watch Bongino's show today?
0: I did not. I know, sir.
1: I caught a little bit of the first part of it. And what struck me a little funny, well, not funny, it's concerning, is Bongino came out and he was trying to set the record straight because Tucker came out and was accusing Bongino, right, well, of shutting down the Trump assassination in Butler, Pennsylvania, right? Well, Tucker came out and said that Bongino told him, "Hey, man, I ain't the one that did it. It was Trump that shut it down." Right?
0: Mm-hmm.
1: Well, Bongino came out and disputed this and was flat out calling Tucker a liar. And he showed the proof. He was really went after Tucker. And Bongino showed all the news clips, what happened. The FBI, right? You come to a point in an investigation, Steve, where you close it out,
0: mm-hmm.
1: right? And the FBI closed it out. They determined Crook acted alone, that there was no foreign involvement, and Tucker was saying BS, along with Candace Owens and Alex Jones. And Alex Jones is out there claiming he's saying for a fact, Steve, there was two shooters, right? When the investigation determined there was not two shooters. And he was claiming that there was military sniper experts that also said there was definitely two shooters. Well, I know one, Steve, right? I talked about him before on this show. Paramount Tactical. He decided to get political. And as a matter of fact, Steve, I know somebody that spent time with him over in Iraq. And so he had this a gun podcast, right? It was strictly just guns, man. He, you know, mountain scopes and I don't just you know, and training videos, this kind of thing. And then when Butler broke out, he decided, well, let's find out. And he spent a lot of money, took a lot of equipment with him to either prove or disprove the, it's like the Kennedy assassination, right? The shooter at the grassy knoll. And he took experts with him. They did a grid with a drone, did a 3D scanning thing. It's all computerized program. And this deal where they were claiming that there was a shooter from the tower, Gary goes in and just explains with his expertise. And it, no, it's impossible. There's no clear line of sight, right? And any real sniper is not going to climb up on this water tower. he just explains it. But all his electronic analysis, they recorded the gunshots, right?
0: Right.
1: He's saying Crook acted alone. There's no evidence at all that there was two different.
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5: With SRN News, I'm Jason Walker. Secretary of Defense Pete Hegseth says America's European allies must lead their own defense and help turn NATO into a, quote, hardline military alliance. Addressing a NATO defense ministers meeting, he calls for a NATO 3.0 to deter threats. Ukrainian leader Volodymyr Zelensky says his country has secured key support from world leaders at the G7 summit in France this week. He adds major industrial nations have pledged to help boost Ukraine's air defenses. An initial agreement to end the war between the U.S. and Iran, calling for Tehran to dilute its stockpile of highly enriched uranium. And the deal also waives sanctions on the country that immediately allows Iran to sell its oil. This is SRN News.
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0: back at it here. Where did we leave off? Yeah, talking about the conspiracy theorist. Yeah, Alex had a history of conspiracy theories. I mean, the Sandy Hooks was kind of his demise, but didn't he ascribe to September 11 was an inside job, and there was never a plane, no plane ever hit the Pentagon and all that?
1: Yep. That the Twin Towers were rigged with explosives.
0: Yeah.
1: Steve, listen, you talk to anybody that does any implosions on buildings, you know? So he was claiming they remodeled the Twin Towers, or he might have claimed even when they built it, right? That was rigged with explosives to be able to take down if wanted. And first of all, Steve, do you realize how sophisticated and how much would go into that and how

0: him Crook's cell phones, right? Well, Bongino explained it, that he, like the CIA, Steve, are not a law enforcement entity, right? He's not entitled to have it. And Bongino said on his show, calling out Kent, and Kent was a friend of his. He said this while we were in office. He was a friend of mine. I've had many meetings with him. But what happened to this dude? He said, I sat on, when Kent keeps on talking, I got all these data points. And Bongino's like, well, what are they? I've been on the same briefings that he's been in on. In fact, higher briefings where Bongino had a higher, obviously, security clearance than this dude did. And Bongino went on to say that when Kent started asking some of these questions about was there any foreign influence, Bongino said, come over to my office. I will brief you and show you everything we got on this file.
1: Mm-hmm.
0: Everything. Did he come? Nope. Never bothered to come. And now they're doing, well, they've been doing it. So they're doing it with the Trump assassination. And I know Eagle made a statement the other day. He would have fired the Secret Service director immediately. Well, Trump wasn't president at the time. Biden was in office. And it is a proven fact that they were trying to defund Trump's detail, right? Bongino talked about where in the Secret Service, obviously you got the president, the vice president, and there are some others, people that they have details with.
1: Mm-hmm.
0: And it should be based on the threat assessment, right, on how many people you get, how many people are assigned to that detail, right? And normally a former president, you know, like say Barack Obama, probably have two or three, maybe four or five, it's because it's a 24-hour gig, right? You got to split the shifts up. But he's probably only got one or two, maybe three, Secret Service around him at all times, right? Now, with Trump, Bongino was saying, the threat assessment, he was getting death threats left and right, and the security should have been bumped up. Obviously, he had more than two or three,
1: mm-hmm.
0: you know, running for president at the time, but so, you know, yeah, there's questions that need to be asked. But the bottom line was the FBI closed it out, and Trump agreed, right? He said, I agree with the FBI. They're telling me this is their conclusion. I trust Cash Patel. The investigation technically started under the Biden administration where there were some shenanigans going on. But Bongino and Cash Patel cleared some of that up.
1: Mm-hmm.
0: And then the Charlie Kirk assassination happened. And they're doing the same thing. And it started with Candace Owens. They don't want to look at the evidence, the actual evidence. They ignore all that, right? And throw out these, I have data points, or I have information. We've talked about this in the past, but they won't tell you what that information is, right? I have a lot of questions, you know. All this, Israel's involved, and they

0: actually claiming Eric the Kirk was involved.
1: Right, right.
0: So the point, I'm getting way off track here, man. But the point was, he showed a clip of Erica Kirk on a podcast. A guy was doing an interview with her. And she talked about she was reading a letter from a mother who was reading a letter of, and how she found Christ, became a Christian. And in the letter, she was saying that prior, her eyes weren't open. Life was miserable. Her and her husband weren't getting along. She felt like she was just a bump on a log raising these kids. Once she found Christ, her whole perspective on life changed. She realized how important she is as being a mother to these children and how important she is as being a wife to her husband. And she's reading this letter, and Erica just breaks down and starts crying.
1: Mm-hmm.
0: And the guy that was interviewing her was a good friend of the family. And the lady in the letter talked about, it seems like sometimes the closer you are to God, the devil really perks up. You know what I'm saying? The devil's even trying even harder to get at you. And that's when Erica broke down, because she is getting so many death threats and people calling her out for just outrageous, ridiculous things. And, I mean, here you got a lady with, I believe, two children, and her husband was assassinated, like literally on live TV,
1: right.
0: In a horrific manner. He's gone. She's raising these kids. There's always going to be that empty seat at the table. And these people are just attacking her, you know? And it's just, and Bongino said, listen, he's been getting a lot of death threats. I've known it for a while. He's not really talked about it a lot, but he's mentioned it a few times. I know I get to all your death threats, you know. But he came out today and he was like, listen, I want to set the record straight in case anything happens. And what he was talking about, if anything happens to him. So he was trying to set the record straight with this Trump assassination attempt at Butler, the Charlie Kirk assassination, that they're making all these claims. And Bongino said, he even told, when he was talking with Tucker, and he was telling Tucker, if you got some information, give it to me. We'll look at it. And he was telling Joe Kent that too. If there's some information you think you may have, what is it? We'll look into it. Nothing. Nothing. So, you know, what games they're playing, they're trying to be like the left and split up the MAGA movement for some reason. For whatever reason. I don't know.
1: Mm-hmm.
0: They got somebody they want to run, right, in 2028 or something. I don't know. But there's a lot of people catching on to this and calling it out. And Bongino was talking about this recent, threat at the White House over the weekend, last weekend, on Trump's birthday, rather, and was talking about, dude, it was a real deal. These kids they had a plan. They were obtaining the weapons and the materials to carry out this plan. And so for, you know, Alex Jones just to blow it all, he was trying to say it's a red flag.
1: Right.
0: You know, the government's involved. The just trying to make you think all this when, man, dude, we can't imagine. I mean, you know, back when I had a clearance and was on the bomb squad, we would get intel from the feds, right? And just on my little bitty peanut, little low level, right, as a local law enforcement, see and hear things that just, what? Wow, this is crazy, right? The amount of explosives that get stolen every year is just unbelievable. You hear some of these things, you know, and usually when it involves explosives of some sort, is how we would get the intel that, hey, the FBI did this, and, you know, there was just explosives involved. So the amount of terrorist attacks that have been thwarted is just off the charts. And what's the assassin? I only got to be right once. You got to be right every time. So if these kids would have succeeded, it would have looked like the Las Vegas deal, right, with that one dude shooting out the window.
1: Right, 70-something people.
0: You know, would have put that thing to shame. This would have if they would have really got away with this. And I don't know if they say they would have actually made it to D.C., right? Would they be able to carry it out? I don't know. I don't know. You would hope not. You would hope that somewhere along the way, before they actually put their plan into effect, that something would go wrong. They would get caught. But here you are. You got Cook up on top of a roof, and people are yelling and screaming, "He's got a gun! He's got a gun!" And does anything about it. And we talk about how that can happen, right?
1: Communication breakdown.
0: Communication breakdown, or not on the same channel, and maybe the locals are even, what? Am I really seeing what I think I'm seeing? Am I really hearing what I, you know? Talked to a lot of guys that have been involved in gunfights, and afterwards they were like, I didn't realize what was happening. I was like second guessing myself. Is this guy really shooting at me? For some reason, your brain just, not on every person, but that there can be that effect. Your brain just don't recognize what's happening. So I don't know, Steve-O. Bongino, you know, man, when he came out, and he tried to make it clear, listen, don't worry about me. I lived a full life, no matter what happens.
1: Wow.
0: Someone tell me that, man, there's some serious, serious, credible threats.
1: Right, not just somebody sending an email or something. He's got intel on something, potentially.
0: Yeah.
1: Wow.
0: Yeah. You know. And, you know, he did say when he sat in on the White House briefings with Trump, you know, every morning they would do a national security brief. He said it would boggle your mind on the amount of threats against Trump's life, the amount of threats against this country. And how we really avoided a catastrophe at this point? I don't know, man. We got to, I just pray to God that we get through this, man. Nothing crazy happens. Nothing crazy happens. And that was Bongino's point today. He said, it's going to happen. It's already happened.
1: Yeah.
0: Right? We only had attempts on his life. We had Charlie Kirk shot, assassinated. We've had other people shot. He said, it's going to happen again with all the rhetoric that the left's throwing out and these people that their minds just aren't right. Crazy times we've been in, brother. Watch your six, right?
1: As you say, 100%. Thank you, Pappy. It's amazing that we don't see more incidents that actually, with, as you said, with the incredible amount of intel, surprising that more of them don't slip through the crowd. All it takes is the one, the one incident. They slipped through the cracks. About 8 before the hour. Back after this, the Steve Summers Overnight Drive.
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0: suppose, are we rolling into New York City here on a Thursday morning?
1: Well, yes, we is. Yes, we is. So, yeah, we're about, just got into New Jersey here. So, yeah, we're coming across 78. But, yeah, just listening to what Poppy was talking about, you know, these conspiracy theory people, the people that throw these lunatic, you know, ideas out there about the way things are operating, you know, we do have free speech. But, you know, you can't go, say, yell fire in a crowded movie theater or something like that.
0: Mm-hmm.
1: When are these people going to be held accountable for some of the stupid things that they say? I mean, the birthday party bash that almost turned into a massacre, I mean, a lot of that was fueled by people saying some bad things about, you know, what Trump was doing and stuff, you know, all this stuff, your words have consequences, you know, and we're in an age now where everybody has a podcast and, you know, and it's anybody can say anything and somebody's going to listen to it. Somebody's going to take action on what you do. But, I had death threats to me too. You know, when you're driving and you do stuff that people don't like, you know, they can get pretty antsy at you. But, I'm just listening to what you were saying about your fraud that was on your personal account there. I happen to remember one morning I was in the gym and I get a text from my credit card company and said about this charge in London at a shopping mall, and I was like, "Well, man, what's Prima Week doing while I'm in New York?"
0: Right.
1: And so I didn't recognize the number that they put on the email, so I called the number on the back of my credit card, and they said, "Yep, they had put that out. You know, that was their security fraud department, and so yeah, we'll cancel that credit card. We'll get you out a new one. You want it rushed to you?" No, it is. You know, I got a couple other credit cards, you know, I'll just send it the regular way. And so I was that evening, that morning, I was on my way to New York City, and I get another email from another credit card company saying that's the same thing. And so they canceled that one, and I was like, wow. And then there was the next day, my bank called me and said, "Hey, somebody's trying to use your debit card. Is that you?" I said, "No." I said, "I don't use my debit card." She said, "Yeah, we realized that. That's why it seems suspicious." So that was three cards in a span of 36 hours got canceled because people were trying to use a fraudulent activity on them.
0: How is that even possible? You got to wonder. How is that possible? Is it where they... Yeah, someone got your name, social security number. How did they get the bank card numbers, though? But hey, hold the thought. Final hour ahead, we get a news break. A service of industrial injection. Since 1985, diesel owners have counted on us for fuel injection.
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7: News this hour from Town Hall. I'm Jason Walker. Major development involving the agreement between the United States and Iran. Here's correspondent Laura Winters.
8: The press on hand as President Trump leaves the dinner with the French president and his wife. President Trump shouting to reporters that he has in fact signed the Memorandum of Understanding with Iran. The White House says the agreement is now in effect, which would mean the Strait of Hormuz could open.
7: Germany and Poland have signed a new defense deal. Balance of power in Europe begins to shift. Correspondent Charles de Ledesma has more.
9: The new defense agreement puts aside Germany and Poland's complicated past to strengthen European military cooperation at a time of heightened tension with Russia and growing uncertainty over U.S. engagement in Europe. Germany is seeking partners as it moves to revitalize its military, the Bundeswehr, after decades of neglect, with ambitions to build the strongest conventional army on NATO's European side, an effort that could make it a central pillar of European defense in the years ahead, while Poland's importance as a logistic hub for Ukraine, alongside its growing economy and heavy defense investment, has made it a compelling partner for Germany and other core European countries. I'm Charles de Ledesma.
7: Ukrainian President Volodymyr Zelensky says his country is winning key pledges of further support from world leaders at the G7 summit in France. Leaders attending the summit in France promised to help strengthen Ukraine. More fallout from this week's incident where a Russian warship fired warning shots at a UK-registered yacht in the English Channel.
10: Russia's involved in a conflict in Ukraine where Russia is the aggressor in Europe, and Russia is responsible for wider proxy attacks across Europe, including in relation to the United Kingdom.
7: That is British Prime Minister Keir Starmer. And more on these stories at townhall.com.
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7: Top-ranked golfer eyeing a very rare feat heading into his third major of the golfing year. Gethin Coolbaugh reports.
12: Scottie Scheffler is on the cusp of a career grand slam at the U.S. Open. This is Scheffler's first crack at joining golf's most elite club. Tiger Woods is the only player in the modern era to get the slam on his first try. Standing in Scheffler's way is a Shinnecock Hills course that is among the toughest tests in America, even before the USGA gets involved. Rory McIlroy says the course is gentle at the moment, but with wind in the forecast, that could change in a New York minute.
7: University of Cincinnati disputing a claim from Brendan Sorsby's agent that he says the school knew about the quarterback's gambling and did nothing about it. Meanwhile, Sorsby dumping his legal battle to play for Texas Tech. He has declared for the NFL supplemental draft. Breaking news and analysis, townhall.com. All Americans seemingly loosening up the old purse strings last month. Here's Rich Thomason.
5: Consumer spending rose a robust 0.9% in May, better than analysts were expecting. It was up from a 0.4% increase in April. The stepped-up spending came as the weather warmed and gas prices cooled. Sales also got a bump from tax refunds in both April and May. Excluding sales at gas stations, retail sales in May rose 0.7%, and online sales were up 1.5%. Rich Thomason, Washington.
7: Prosecutors charging the chief engineer of the cargo ship Dolly in connection with the 2024 collapse of Baltimore's Francis Scott Key Bridge. They alleged the engineer failed to notify the Coast Guard about hazardous conditions. Ship lost power twice and hit the bridge, killing 6 construction workers. More on these stories at townhall.com.
2: 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Picture warm Gulf breezes, turquoise waters, white sand beaches. Now, add evenings of conversation with Salem Media's Mike Gallagher, Scott Jennings, Larry O'Connor, and Jennifer Horn. This November, sail from Fort Lauderdale to the Bahamas, Jamaica, the Cayman Islands, and Mexico on a 7-day journey built for those who love this country. Book your cabin today when you text the word cruise to 94878. Celebrate America's 250th anniversary the right way on the Gulf of America Cruise. Book your cabin now. Text the word cruise to 94878. Larry Elder says the evidence speaks for itself.
13: Jasmine Crockett says if you reverse the race of the parties involved, the outcome would have been different. If Metcalf had been black and Carmelo Anthony white, different verdict. No evidence of that whatsoever. Neither the defense nor the prosecution said race had anything to do with the encounter. The defense argued self-defense. So why then are we talking about it?
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0: top of the morning to Santa Claus, checking in from Elk Grove, California. He said, I missed you on Facebook tonight. He found us on YouTube. Yep, I'll send an email to Ryan here when I get off here. Do a double check, see what's going on with Facebook. You know, we haven't done anything to be blacklisted, have we? Surely not. All right, thanks for checking in this morning, Santa Claus. Hello, Dave. Three Fat Truckers, Morning Steve, the Overnight Drive crew. Checking in from Mississippi today. Be safe out there, drivers. Very good. Have a wonderful day. Still hanging at 73 degrees outside the secret bunker. It's been a long night. Yeah, round after round, showers, thunderstorms, tornado warnings. And areas in southeast Indiana and northern Kentucky that have already been hit with several rounds, now getting, you know, yet another round of severe thunderstorms, 60-mile-an-hour winds. Some of the, remember the last couple of days, forecasters were saying some of these storms could be moving at 60, 70 miles per hour. Some of those storms moving through southern Indiana have been moving east at 65 miles per hour. The upper-level jet stream is just ripping. All right, meanwhile, all right, left off. Welcome back, Buckwheat. Thanks for hanging in there.
1: Yeah, not a problem. I just got passed by Eagle's favorite trucking company, Ego.
0: Ego. Wow.
1: Yeah, but anyhow, yeah, I remember about 20-some years ago, I had a fraudulent charge on another credit card, and I asked the guy I was talking to from the fraud department. I said, hey, what am I doing that, you know, is there something I need to change, or how are they getting my number? And he says, well, I can't tell you that, because then next you'll do it. And I was like, oh, okay, I never thought of that. I was just looking at, you know, correcting stuff that I did, you know, to make it easy for them to track it. But anyhow, that's the way it is. I guess we always are going to be dealing with people that want to get stuff for nothing. I mean, we got the Democrats doing the same thing. And I laugh at Gavin Newsom is fussing about Trump singling him out, you know, for... You know, because he wants to run for a president. Well, what did the Democrats do to President Trump? I think the reason why he is sort of sore about that is because that's what they do, you know. But we had a Saturday meeting at our company and sort of like a State of the Union address, you know, to tell how the company's doing, you know, and we... We are a privately owned company, and it's a family-run business, so they went back to 2024, the end of 2024, and we were losing money big time. And then the chart, you know, the graph went up and down every month, you know. Now, the spikes in 25 down were not as bad as they were in 2024. And now it's looking better. One of the benefits for our company that was so nice, they had a building where we parked all the trucks in. So that was sort of nice. But, you know, when you do your pre-trip, you got lights and you could, you know, if it's raining outside, you didn't have to worry about that, you know. It's just when you hooked up the trailer, you know, it was cold outside. It was a heated garage. And it was heated to like 45 degrees, you know, so it wasn't like you could take your coat off or anything. But, it was nice. And, well, that there, probably they're leasing that area out and the trucks are now parked outside. You know, they're looking to try to make everything to make money what they can, and I don't blame them. I'd probably do the same thing if it would be mine, but, you know, and so we're in the process of the kid is going to be taking over the family business, and so, yeah, hopefully things continue on. The father's going to stay around for a while, and the father's actually younger than me. So the kid's in his 20s, upper 20s maybe, you know. So anyhow, it's I've been there almost 16 years, so I watched this kid grow up, so now he's going to be my boss. So it is what it is, but anyhow, so also I got an explanation of benefits from my insurance company. My immune therapy from end of April, the insurance company denied it, and they're charging me the $58,000 for this dosage. And I was like, I threw a breaker because they said it was not pre-certified. So I called the insurance company, and it wasn't pre-certified. It needs to be pre-certified. It's like, well, I find that odd because the cancer center wouldn't give me my first dose because they were waiting on the certification from the insurance company. So anyhow, I called the cancer center yesterday, and they said, well, when they called for the pre-certification for that dosage, they were told that as of this, the 31st of March, that they didn't need to be recertified, pre-certified. So it's like, okay, they said they will take care of it. They will talk. I guess they'll be haggling back and forth. But, you know, it's like, wow. Mm-hmm. Some of these people that try to go life without medical insurance, I know. Medical insurance is it's a hard a lot of hoops to jump through and stuff, you know, to get them to pay stuff. But with my journey through cancer this time, this year, if all the dosages and treatments go as planned, I would probably be spending close to $1 million.
2: Wow.
1: And, and each dosage now for immune therapy is $60,000. And I got five or six more coming yet this year. And it's sort of expensive. I mean, sometimes you think of medical insurance that you don't need it. You know, it's a cost you shouldn't have to pay, and you're not using it. But, you know, well, there comes a time in life when you need it, and you're glad it's there. You know, but anyhow, that's the way it is. I still feel good. I'm not in the condition of some of the other guys there what's that other guy that runs around up here in the Northeast? Can't think of his name now, but yeah, he used to call in, but it's cancer. He had a place out in Arizona and running back and forth, but anyhow, yeah, he's in worse shape than I am, and, you know, it's, you always look at yourself, and you can always find somebody who has it worse than you. And you got to keep praying for them, too.
2: Right.
1: But anyhow. So, yeah, I'm on my way to New York, and I got ice cream on here from California. And we got yogurt from upstate New York, and then we got turkey from Pennsylvania. So, it's all over the place. And so the thing that makes me laugh, this year ice cream, the company's name is Homer. Every time I deliver it, I think of Homer Simpson.
2: Right.
1: But yeah, I have to say that, cool. You know, but anyhow, it's it is what it is. But that's about all I have, and we'll speak at you later.
2: Well, all righty. And that was the first thing I thought. I was like, why do you have to ship ice cream from California to New York City? It's an awful long way to go. Now, what's the transportation cost for that ice cream? Homer? Okay. Let me see. So we lost the blind man. Pop, we got you coming up in a moment. The Steve Summers Overnight Drive.
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2: All righty, yeah, flash flooding, and flooding had become a major issue. Yeah, with the storms round after round rolling through. If you're rolling through Cincinnati northbound, I-75 northbound, all lanes are shut down. Beyond I-74, interstate is underwater. All lanes are closed. The on-ramp I-74 to US 52, east US 27 south to I-75, and north beyond I-74 due to flooding. According, I'm looking at some of the traffic cam signs there, and yeah, most of that is commercial vehicles that are stuck, lined up, bumper to bumper, four or five lanes wide, nobody moving. All right, Pup, are you caught up in that floodwater mess?
4: Buddy, I'm telling you what, I work for one of the greatest companies out there. I was trying to find out how that water tower's leaking. I was looking on YouTube while you...
2: I mean, because I saw several reports saying it's leaking on the road or something. That means it has to have a puncture or something.
4: Yeah, I had hazmat tonight, so I have to take a different route. I usually go 69 to 9 to 74, and I got down there to Greenfield, Indiana, and man, I'll tell you what, that wind and the rain was coming in sideways and upside down, and my wipers don't have double overdrive on them.
2: Mm-hmm.
4: And I called in and I said, if you guys want me to, I'll keep chugging along towards Lexington, but I would just soon not do that, but if you tell me I have to, I will. They said, no, absolutely not. So they had me drop my load over there at our Indy West terminal. And they said, just go back home. So I was sure thankful for that because after Pappy, I was on my way back to Fort Wayne when Pappy called in and everything. And mm-hmm. I told my wife earlier, I ran into a heck of a rain over there by Warren, Indiana. I told her, I said, this is probably going to be a goose grounder. I said, you better get prepared. So I got home just a little bit ago, and we had just about, may as well just say 3 inches. It was 2.9 inches of
2: rain. Right, right.
4: So, but my gosh, is there water standing everywhere up here.
2: Mm-hmm. Yeah, so they had a confirmed tornado, and like I said, damage there to the Florence area, right at the moment. Another tornado warning cell moving through just a little further south, Falmouth, Dry Ridge, Williamstown. So I-71 between the 152 and 161. That just came in here like 2 minutes ago. Another tornado warning there. There's been a bunch of confirmed tornadoes overnight.
4: Yeah, while I was on hold, I also, I love that new radar system that I got through, Wayne TV out of Fort Wayne. But, Madison, Kentucky is almost like right in the Dry Ridge area. Like mm-hmm. if you drew a line straight across, that's all under another tornado warning. Or at least a couple minutes.
2: Yeah, right. Yeah. It's been nonstop all night long. I mean, so I guess,
4: I was so thankful they told me to just turn around, take that into Indianapolis, and then just shag ass for home.
2: So if you talk to Eskimo Mom tonight, is she out there and rolling in?
4: Cause that's north. Yeah. And I told her, I said, because that line of storms that was going through Indianapolis, those were goose drowners too. And she has her schedule run tonight. And I told her, I said, if you can stay above I-70, then it'll be a lot easier on you. And so I'm not saying it's super easy because the wind and the rain, but a lot less tornado threat.
2: Right, right.
4: So she said she was going to take the back way. I think she said she was going to go to Anderson, Indiana.
2: Hmm.
4: So, but no, she's out there chugging along. But man, am I glad I didn't have to go through all that crap down there at Florence and stuff. So do you have a rain gauge out there, Steve?
2: That I do not.
4: I'm really surprised as weather savvy as you are and stuff.
2: Yeah, well,
4: they don't cost very much, and they even got an old man's rain gauge. I've got one that's probably 2.5 feet tall. The cup on the top of it's probably 4.5 inches wide, and it's got a disc in it that'll float up or whenever you get rain and stuff, so you could watch that from inside the house.
2: Mm-hmm.
4: So, and I got an electronic one, but that one went kerplooey. So, but now I hope everybody stays safe, and I'm sure thankful I didn't have to go through with all that crap tonight. And then you said I-75's closed down now, too?
2: Yes, right there, like just past 74, so I guess for drivers right now, and if you already passed the 74 interchange, you're pretty much SOL, right? Otherwise, you could maybe take 74 to get back or 275 around. But I mean,
4: right? You know what? No, you can't.
2: No,
4: 275 on the west side of town there, that's closed, and it says it's going to be closed till like 8 o'clock in the morning.
2: Hmm. Okay.
4: It's got all the, on. If you look at Google Maps, you know how they got those dot, dot, dashes and mm-hmm. everything? That's closed for some reason. I'm not sure if there's a wreck or due to flooding or what.
2: Could be flooding there because they've had tons of rain, yeah.
4: Mm-hmm.
2: Yep.
4: Yeah, so. Well, I'm glad you guys stayed safe, and I'm glad you had your power. That way you could keep us updated. So.
2: Amazingly, we never lost power. How about that? Yeah, with all the active tornadoes. Let me take you to the Weather Service office, Charleston, West Virginia. So this is right toward the Ohio-West Virginia line, I guess it is. Southeast Ohio. Confirmed damaging tornado on the ground. Located near Piketon, 7 miles southwest of Waverly. I guess that's Waverly, West Virginia, right? Moving east, 45. Again, confirmed tornado on the ground. Had another confirmed here out of, this is south central Ohio, Adams County, Pike County, Scioto County. Confirmed tornado. Tornado debris showing up on the radar. Located near Kincaid, moving east 50 miles per hour. Yeah, so, I mean, it's been a very active night, and everything kind of continuing to gradually drop off to the south and pushing to the east at the same time. But following the tornadoes, the torrential rain, and then the flooding. All right, a couple minutes before news break. All right, got a final 30-minute segment coming your way following the news. Clear lines, we lost the blind mayor, 844-844-3388. With the big announcement from Amazon last week about this whole LTL network that they opened to all businesses. And legacy carriers, their stocks barely moved. Grump had kind of addressed this because they don't have the docks and the doors all around the country like the big LTL carriers do. FreightWave CEO Craig Fuller argues the real play is what Amazon does next. Forward Air, if they were to acquire Forward Air, which is right now the distressed expedited LTL carrier that's in strategic review, like a $2 billion enterprise value, that could be like a complete game changer, which would suddenly put the likes of Amazon up into the competitive category with the other legacy, the Saias, the XPO. They've got a 30-terminal network. Yeah, I'll give you more on what Craig had to say on that. Other industry headlines as well. Coming up here, first we'll take care of a news break. 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
6: This is Albert Moeller for townhall.com. Both chambers of the New York State Legislature have passed legislation replacing the words mother and father with gestating parent and non-gestating parent. C.S. Lewis famously decried what he called verbicide, or more technically, the murder of a word. We can only imagine what he would think of with this development in New York. As the editorial board of the Wall Street Journal notes, the effort is part of legislation intended to, quote, purge gendered language from state family law, end quote. Just ponder that for a moment. The natural family is predicated upon the fundamental truth that God made human beings male and female, assigned marriage as the union of one man and one woman who would also be fruitful and multiply. Hence, it's easy. The male parent is the father, and the female parent is the mother. This pattern has been assumed and unconfused throughout most of human history. Until now, in New York. The goal of this insanity is nothing less than the collapse of truth, creation order, marriage, morality, and civilization itself. That's all.
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7: With SRN News, I'm Jason Walker. Now, the initial agreement out to end the war between the United States and Iran calls for Tehran to dilute the stockpile of enriched uranium, and it would waive sanctions on the country, and that would immediately allow Iran to sell its oil freely. Secretary of Defense is speaking out. Pete Hegseth says America's European allies must lead their own defense and help turn NATO into a hardline military alliance. Ukrainian President Volodymyr Zelensky says his country has secured key support from world leaders at the G7 summit in France. He adds major industrial nations pledging to boost Ukraine's air defenses. Air Force has identified those who died in that B-52 crash in Southern California. Four of them were active duty. One was a reservist. SRN News.
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2: All right, back at it. Shout out to our buddy Rick in Columbus. Round and third, headed toward home. He says, go Reds. All right, it's been a couple days since we've heard from the Diesel Damsel. Actually, it's been a few weeks. Time flies, you know. Steve just got back on the road this past week after being home for a wonderful 3 weeks. Boy, it went fast. I'll call in one of these nights. I hope this finds you well. Stay safe with all these storms rolling through your area. And, of course, anybody else in the past, the dangerous weather. On our way up to Massachusetts for a pickup tomorrow. That'll be a cross-country run. All right, so far, no weather to report where we're rolling through Pennsylvania, northbound on Interstate 81. Have a good night. I'll always enjoy listening to your show and all the callers who contribute. All right, everybody stay safe out there. Yeah, that was a well-deserved little time off. They had been on the road, I forget how many months, a long time. Truck and Phil, what do you say? Happy, terrific Thursday. Coffee up. Good morning, Mr. Steve Summers, the Hotshot Secret Nation, and the great product of Stabil. Big shout-out to the retired Knucklebuster and all the veterans out there. Get her done. All right, the big high winds rolled through Fort Wayne somewhat. They weren't that bad. Didn't get as much rain as they were calling for. For the storm came towards Fort Wayne, kind of split in half, went to the north. The rest of it went all south of us. All right, I'm at the truck yard, which is usually flooded. Right now, we just have puddles. We're at 67, warming to 71 today for Fort Wayne. 60 going to 60.

through Wednesday night into Thursday morning, despite the unconfirmed reports. Tower crews say power to the tower went out, and the pump that pushes water up stopped working with gravity, then letting the water out of the tower. Yeah, so water, yeah, they've got some video of the water exiting the tower. This is part of the tower's design, they say. They're trying to shut off the valve until the power returns. This is about an hour ago, Duke Energy reporting about 4,000 customers there in Florence are in the dark. I could pull up the Power Outage U.S. and see, as these storms have been rampaging throughout Illinois, Indiana, Ohio, Kentucky. Look at some of the numbers here. It's not as many as I would anticipate. 35,000 plus in Illinois. Right about 23,000 in the Buckeye. Just over 18,000 in Indiana. Numbers in Kentucky are probably going to be going up because these strong storms, including tornado warn cells, are now rolling through into the Louisville metro area. Yeah, the strong storms along I-65 from Louisville, soon to be moving into the Frankfort area, swinging back up with the tornado, confirmed tornado there in the Dry Ridge, Crittenden area, which is not that far south of Florence, that got hit by a confirmed tornado here a few hours ago. Meanwhile, back to, freight waves. What if Amazon were to move on Forward Air? Amazon's 30-terminal network competes at the economy, 3 to 4 day tier. Forward Air's 80 airport road feeder network is purpose-built for time-definite premium freight and airport-to-airport line haul. Craig Fuller's case is structural. Forward's Columbus, Ohio central sort of Rickenbacker International sits roughly 100 miles from Amazon Air's CVG hub that would enable a combined air and ground expedited system that neither carrier could build from scratch. Forward stock trades at about $10 on balance sheet problems. It's not network problems. Operating and EBITDA margins both expanded year over year despite volume declines and the Omni Logistics overhang that dragged the equity is separable, he says. So, long story short, for LTL shippers, Amazon's Econometeer launch announced last week alone is not going to move rates. A Forward Air acquisition, that would change. The first carrier to offer shippers a two-tier national option, economy and expedited, with Amazon's technology and visibility standard resets. The pricing benchmarks for everybody else would be hit. Watch the Forward Air strategic review, which I guess is ongoing. Watch that closely, he says. Meanwhile, the President Trump, invoking the Defense Production Act to address constraints in the U.S. munitions industrial base, citing concerns that production bottlenecks could hamper our ability to meet defense needs. Well, in a one-page presidential memorandum released Tuesday that was formally published yesterday, Trump said systemic constraints within the munitions industrial base, including limited production capacity, fragile supply chains, long lead dependencies, and other manufacturing bottlenecks, could impair the ability of the United States to produce, sustain, and expand the availability of munitions, missiles, and equipment required for national defense. The memo delegates authority to War Secretary Pete Hegseth under a provision of the Defense Production Act that was passed by Congress back in 1950.

0: allowing the government and private companies to enter into voluntary agreements and plans of action to help provide for the national defense. This, as concerns over U.S. munitions stockpiles have intensified following the months-long U.S. campaign against Iran, amid broader questions about the defense industrial base's ability to sustain production during prolonged conflicts. Speaking at a Center for a New American Security event, Assistant Secretary of Defense for Industrial Base Policy said, "We intend to establish voluntary agreements under the Defense Production Act as a long-term capability. We want to be setting these up as an enduring capability, so you can expect to see more of these," he said. The Pentagon's been working since September to launch a voluntary agreement that would bring defense companies together to address supply chain and industrial-based challenges. Sometimes we need the collective wisdom of all the assembled companies to collaborate and solve our problems for us. We want them to provide their best advice when it comes to the industrial side. Obviously, concerns about production capabilities have grown since Russian invasion of Ukraine highlighted the need for increased artillery production in the U.S. as well as Europe. Most recently, the conflict with Iran has focused attention on inventories of advanced missile systems that could be critical in the event, say, of a future contract or conflict with the likes of maybe China. Let's hope it doesn't happen. But Fed held interest rates steady this past day. Chairman Kevin Warsh, the Fed is unanimously committed to bringing inflation down to their 2% target. Now, this was his first press conference since being appointed to the position. He added that nobody at the central bank wants rates to rise in the near term. "We have the capability and the commitment to deliver on price stability of 2%. That's exactly what we're going to do," he says. He stressed participants on the Federal Open Market Committee pretty much evenly divided on what to do with rates. Members currently don't strongly favor either raising or lowering them. Now, they next meet in 6 weeks, should have a clearer idea at that time on the direction of the federal funds rate. Now, he said in response to questions from the New York Times, the Federal Reserve had lost credibility over the past 5 years, said he repeatedly noted that monetary policy can be used for either inflationary or deflationary purposes. You bet rates can be used for inflationary purposes. We're going to fix that. First objective is to get monetary and price stability right. Today we had something important to say about our commitments to delivering on price stability. He kind of explained ways that they're going to be changing at the Fed, you know, with Jerome Powell kind of out of the mix here. Meanwhile, 844-844-3388. Get an NTPA update. What's on the slate for the coming weekend?
1: Last weekend, the Power Pole Nationals were big, like really big. This is the NTPA Overnight Report from the NTPA headquarters in Marion, Ohio. I'm Greg Hunter. We had an off week after Evansville. Then everybody set their GPS for Hutchinson, Minnesota for the Power Pole Nationals. 7 Grand National classes made the trek to the land of 10,000 lakes, and the crowd was given a show. Unfortunately, Friday was a rainout with 0 hooks happening, which made Saturday's show even tougher. The shortest distance for a winner was 310, so there was some serious horsepower hitting the track. When the Pro Stocks finally hit the track Saturday, a hook of 330 by Kevin Schmucker on Get Her Done took the win by 14 feet over the Trailer Mate Rampage, with Lance Little and Anger Management going 307, which was good enough for third. The Superstock Diesels had Zach Degenhart taking the top spot with Redline Fever after a pull of 310. In second was TrailerMate Degenhard, piloted by Joe Degenhart, going 288, and Roger Peterson at 285. The Superstock Opens had the Minnesota Dirt figured out. The top three all went over 330. Cody Cheezik took Considered Armed and Dangerous 337 for the win over Aaron Hall and Taking Care of Business, going 331.7. And third was Scott Wentworth with a hook of 331 even. The top six all tugged the sled well over 313, so everyone had the track figured out after they had an extra day in the pits to do some planning. When the light mods hit the track, they all put the power down. Every puller went over 300 feet, with Chase Richardson getting the win after a huge hook of 371 aboard Tag Team. He put 19 feet on second place Stephen Hood with Hush Money, and 26 feet better than Chase Smith and outclassed with his great hook of 345. The mods also had some great hooks. Corey Kielmeyer picked up the win after tugging the sled 356. Lane Bollinger and Money Pit took second, and Joe Rose took third after a hook of 314. The semis had the biggest hook of the night, with Lonnie Taylor taking Holy Smokes 380, which is just a wild number. He put 43 feet on second place Douglas Miller and the Executioner. Rounding out the top three, Joseph Barber and General Stupidity going 322. Since not all of the NCPA Grand National classes were in Hutchinson, a few made their way to Ellsworth, Wisconsin for the showdown in Kurdtown. The light superstocks had Colton Wentworth taking the win over Bryce Pitcher and Brian Bowles. The two-wheel drives had Jason Sullivan taking the win over Wayne Timmerman and RJ Simon. Finally, the 4.1 limited pro stocks had Jeff Ball picking up the win over Ray Harine and Tom Gillis. This weekend, the Mackville Nationals host the Superstock Opens, the four-wheel drive trucks, mini modifieds, and unlimited modifieds taken to the track both Friday and Saturday night. Regional hooks include Region 3 has a hook in Northwood, Iowa, and Spring Valley, Minnesota. Region 2 has a pull in Fremont, Michigan. If you've missed any of the pulls so far in 2026, you can relive them on Full Pull Live or watch any pull on the NTPA schedule via Full Pull Live. If you'd like to relive the 2025 season, everyone Wednesday at 8:30, 7:30 Eastern on RFD TV is NTPA Championship polling. The rest of June is a look back at the North Iowa Nationals from Rockwell, Iowa in 2025. This has been the NTPA Overnight Report. I'm Greg Hunter. Remember, pull hard.
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0: mentioned earlier, I was kind of tuned into Ryan Hall, y'all, the meteorologist, who had gone live. I don't know what time this past evening. The tornado warnings really started to break out a little after like 4 o'clock Eastern. I think he went on maybe about 5 o'clock, going wall-to-wall live. As we were approaching the midnight hour, he was, you know, 6-plus hours in, having been live. Not sure when he cut off his live feed. I don't think he's live now, but he's been posting nonstop, all night long with these tornado-warned cells as they've been coming in from Louisiana to Kentucky, Indiana, Illinois. Yeah, it's been a way longer morning than we thought it would be. It was just before the midnight hour. Yeah, he was kind of alluding to it. Things seemed to be kind of calming down. And then all of a sudden, the tornado warnings started rolling in again, and they have not stopped literally all night long. And many of these have been confirmed. I'm seeing some of these reports out of Indiana where they're saying radar was showing a debris field. I can't remember the county there in Indiana, 20,000 feet in the air. Yeah, the debris signatures, which he says means when the sun comes up, there's going to be a lot of damage to survey. Now these tornadic worn cells rolling into central Kentucky from Louisville to Lexington. Have tornadic worn cell right now. Spencer County, Shelby County, Jefferson County. These are all central Kentucky. What a night. They said that the models were all showing the wind shear factors. Before this all got underway, the models were depicting wind shear levels, different wind speeds at different elevations, at levels they've never recorded in the Midwest in the month of June. So, all right, one final industry headline. Rising driver pay would typically be a sign of improving truckload fundamentals, right? It's early in what they're calling the up cycle. Some carriers are implementing pay hikes to keep drivers happy and their equipment seated. Joliet, Illinois-based GP Transco announcing this week they've increased pay for all company drivers by 5 cents per mile. The rate bump pushes the upper end of the pay scale to 72 cents per mile. Top performers will also have a chance to earn another 6 cents per mile in incentive pay. So all in, a first-year driver with the company would now have the chance to make nearly $100,000. As the freight market continues to move in the right direction, we're excited to pass that momentum on to our drivers, according to the head of operations at GP Transco. Also enhancing driver home time by offering 48-hour weekend breaks after 2 weeks on the road, improving upon the previous 3-week on-the-road requirement. A supply-led trucking recovery has prompted the need for enhanced driver pay and perks. Heightened regulatory enforcement, as we know, is purging many of those non-compliant drivers out of the field. Started with the non-domiciled rules, the English language proficiency, also taking aim at questionable driver schools and ELD providers. Strictly now more enforcement of cabotage rules and revoking visas. Then the Supreme Court broker liability ruling. That's going to have a driver vetting and insurance requirements, which is still being contemplated across the country. There you go. We'll close out our Thursday edition. Have a safe day, which will again be another active...
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7: News this hour from Town Hall. I'm Jason Walker. United States and Iran signing that initial deal to end the war, to ease sanctions, and open up the Strait of Hormuz.
8: The initial agreement calls for Iran to dilute its stockpile of highly enriched uranium. The accord would also waive sanctions on that country, immediately permitting Iran to sell its oil freely. That's what U.S. officials say. Those officials read the language of the memorandum on ending the war to journalists on Wednesday.
7: That is Washington correspondent Andrew Stewart reporting. In the meantime, Iran releasing a similar version of the accord. The agreement will open the Strait of Hormuz toll-free for 2 months. In the meantime, President Trump says any benefits tied to the new agreement with Iran would come with a few conditions.
9: President Trump is discussing a proposed investment fund tied to the new memorandum of understanding between the United States and Iran.
10: We're not doing anything. We're not putting up money. Only if they're doing things right. If they're doing things right, if people want to invest, they can invest. But they had this $300 million fund. It's only $300 million fund. It's only if they're doing things right.
9: Under the proposal, any investment would come from Gulf countries, not American taxpayers. Willie Nelson, The White House.
7: A conservative congressman in Alabama, who President Trump endorsed for Senate, wins in the GOP runoff. Correspondent Laura Winters.
11: President Trump had endorsed the three-term congressman, saying Alabama deserves a Trump conservative in the Senate. Barry Moore is a member of the conservative House Freedom Caucus. Moore beating political newcomer Jared Hudson, a former Navy SEAL, in the runoff. Moore is hoping to win Tommy Tuberville's seat as he runs for governor of Alabama in November.
7: Shares surging in Asia with benchmarks in Japan and South Korea, both setting records. 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
7: Interest rate worries sending stocks lower.
3: Stocks closed lower on Wall Street after the Federal Reserve indicated it's more likely than before to raise interest rates this year to keep a lid on inflation. The S&P 500 slumped 1.2% Wednesday. The Dow fell 507 points. That's about 1%. The Nasdaq Composite sank 1.3%. Treasury yields rose in the bond market. The yield on the two-year Treasury bolted higher to 4.20%. Higher rates can tap the brakes on inflation, but they can also slow the economy and send prices for assets like stocks and bonds lower. Seth Sitel, New York.
7: French President Macron is urging the United States to not keep cutting-edge AI all to itself. He's calling for global cooperation on AI regulation, and he criticized America for restricting foreign access to advanced AI models. Breaking news at AnalysisTownHall.com. Tennis most famous sisters returning to the court.
13: Serena and Venus Williams are bringing their doubles partnership back at Wimbledon. The All England Club has announced a doubles wildcard invitation for the Williams sisters to the tournament, which starts in less than 2 weeks. The move comes after 44-year-old Serena recently returned to competition after nearly 4 years away from professional tennis. Venus has still been competing sporadically and turned 46 on Wednesday. The Williams sisters have won 14 Grand Slam titles together in doubles, including 6 at Wimbledon. Their last title together at Wimbledon came a decade ago. I'm Gethin Coolball.
7: You could say it's a sweet deal. 6 Japanese ice cream makers have been raided by the government fair trade watchdog. Officials on suspicion of price fixing. Tokyo-based Meiji says it had been raided earlier last week. More on these stories at townhall.com.
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18: 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Welcome in with me, Greg in Dallas, Texas. How you doing, my brother from another mother?
19: Not too bad, considering it's post-garbage day at my house. So,
18: post-garbage day. It was garbage day here at the ranch today. Yep. So, well, you know, there's that.
19: Yeah.
18: And we took care of business today with the garbage, man. Hey, he came around the corner in the cul-de-sac here. I just walked outside with garbage, handed it to him.
19: Boom.
18: He said, thanks. I said, thanks. I like my garbage man. He's a great guy. Ours he helps me with boxes and stuff like that. He's a really cool guy.
19: Ours is really changing here pretty soon. We're going to, city-provided dumpsters, so you're going to have a recycle and a regular garbage, which will eliminate the usual, like, home-bought trash cans or being able to put a bunch of stuff out to the curb. They're going to eliminate all that, so our house is changing a little bit.
18: Yeah, you know, I kind of feel bad for some of the staff because now the garbage trucks are all automated with cameras and stuff. And there's one guy, it used to be two or three guys hanging off the back grabbing your stuff, and they're gone.
19: Yeah, you know? those guys are leaving my neighborhood as well.
18: Yeah, they're done. Yep. Well, listen, why don't you tell everybody where we're at, because we're on three platforms, and then we're going to go to our guest Dave Workman, and we're going to get this party started. Lots to cover with Brother Dave.
19: Yeah, places to watch the show are going to be YouTube and Rumble. Just do a search for Armed American Radio with Mark Walters. 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
18: That'll do it. And please, watching us on YouTube, subscribe. We need you over there. We keep growing over there. We need your help to do it. Dave Workman, Bellevue, Washington, Second Amendment Foundation, CCRKBA, journalist extraordinaire and close friend. How you doing, my friend? Great to have you on the program. Mom's favorite guest for a reason, Dave. Welcome in.
20: After that kind of an introduction, I ought to just hang up my laurels and go home.
18: Greg, cut the music. Cut it. Let's go. Let's cue. Let's get done. Dave's good to rock and roll. There you go. Hey, Dave, a lot to cover with you today. I do want to start with James Harden. The press release came out yesterday, and what a crazy story. And more keeps coming out about it. And I'm going to frame it this way, and you tell me if you think I'm wrong. My mind is like this. More keeps coming out about it because nothing more keeps coming out about it. It just doesn't make any sense to me, even though there's officer discretion involved, there is a law, but I want your take.
20: Well, I was talking about this with Alan Gottlieb this morning, and we're sitting here scratching our heads wondering just what's going on with this. Here's a guy who's apparently he wasn't speeding. Mm-hmm. Apparently there was nothing defective about the car. You know, I have been involved, shall we say, from an observer standpoint in a fair number of traffic stops. When I used to ride with sheriff's deputies all the time up here early in my career, because I was trying to figure out exactly what goes on, you know, out there on the road. And this business about, well, we stopped you because you got a license plate light out, or your rear tail light is blinking, you know, just some excuse. Apparently, he was driving along within the speed limit, and he got pulled over. This escalated when the officer allegedly spotted a gun, apparently in the open, I would guess on his car seat, that was not in a holster. To my knowledge, that there's nothing in the Texas law about having a holstered gun or a gun in a holster, and he got arrested for that. So, yesterday, I looked at the Harris County website trying to figure out if I could get a copy of the arrest report or any kind of booking document or anything like that, and it wasn't there. I couldn't find it. And this thing was five different pages long, and I scrolled back through it. And apparently what they did was they only keep these things online for a period of 48 hours. Well, this occurred on a Saturday, and I was looking on a Tuesday, which is like 4 days later. So I'll cut them a little slack on that. But the fact remains that every report that I've read about this, which refers to the arrest report or the booking document or slash court document, none of them go beyond saying that the details are kind of sketchy. There's really not a lot there. And to my knowledge, if they, and from experience, if you've got a gun on a seat next to you when you're driving, that's not visible to any other motorist, period. The only way that somebody could visibly see that gun is if they were walking right up to you after you had been stopped, period. Yep. It's physically impossible to make that out any other way. So here's this guy, Harden, and I don't know anything about this man. I'm not a sports nut. I don't care what might have been in his background. We're talking about an incident that happened about, what, 2:30, 3 o'clock in the morning on Saturday.
18: Yeah, like 3:45 a.m., middle of the night.
20: 3:45. Okay. Zero dark 30. And he's out there driving apparently by himself, and he gets arrested for this. As I explained to Alan this morning, the details of this are kind of hinky. And if anybody knows cop jargon, they know what that means.
18: Well, you know, there's a lot of interesting stuff going on here. There is a statute in Texas, and apparently it was put in place in 2023 that if a gun is in an automobile and it is partially or fully visible, it must be holstered. So I guess technically that's okay, but let's get real here. The officer has discretion. Mr. Harden, I understand you're not from Texas. Mr. Harden, in Texas, it's lawful to carry your gun. We're glad you do. You have every right to do that, especially you, sir. No question. We have no problem with that. In fact, everybody carries guns in Texas, Dave. Let's get real. And the cop could easily have said that to him. And Mr. Harden, we're probably aware that you're likely unaware that if the gun is in the car and it's visible, it has to be holstered. So I just want you to be aware of that for the future. That's what should have happened, and it didn't.
20: Yeah, well, I stand corrected on the holster thing.
18: That's okay. I didn't know either. I was the same way. I thought, this is Texas. I can't believe we're even having this conversation about Texas, for crying out loud.
20: Well, yeah.
18: This is like New Yorkish and Illinoisish and now Virginia-ish and Californiaish, and, you know? I mean, my gosh, it just didn't seem to make any sense. So that begs other questions. What was the purpose for the stop? Because there was no other mitigating circumstance. There's no ticket for speeding involved. There's no tail light out. There's just this. So he had to have been stopped for some reason, or like you said, common sense dictates, there's no other way he could have seen the gun unless he stopped him and got out and walked over to the car. It's that simple. That's the only thing that could have occurred. So it begs a couple questions. What happened during the stop? I would love to see body cam footage. I don't know that we ever will. I thought about doing a FOIA myself on that. I would love to get my hands all over that, and I'm going to guess that somebody in Texas probably already done that. To my knowledge, it hasn't been released yet. But there's a couple things. You know, was this a driving while black incident? Did Harden get upset at the cop and tick him off by, you know, pulling the whole, I'm not going to give you my ID, or why are you stopping me? There's an argument, and that's why the cop gave him the ticket. Was this a rogue cop? There's a lot of questions here, Dave, but none of it makes any sense unless something like that occurred. And even if it did, it should never have happened, frankly.
20: Well, yeah, I don't see why this even happened. Now, maybe something is going to come out in the discovery, and I'm fine with that. But right now, there's a certain smell about this thing that
18: yes, there is.
20: Really won't go away.
18: And he's spoken in your best police. British accent. Well said,
20: yeah,
18: Dave. Well done
20: indeed.
18: I know Greg's going to tell us we're getting ready to take a break. Greg, how much time do we have, Greg, in Texas? 40 seconds. Okay. So, Dave, let me take us to the break with this, because I agree with Dave Workman, ladies and gentlemen. This doesn't pass a smell test. Something is up. With the information, now keep in mind, this is live, coming to you in real time. You know, if anything pops and we see it, because we are looking for it while we're online, if something else breaks or something's released about the story, we'll let you know. We're constantly keeping our eyes open for that. But with the information that we currently have right now, there's a smell test, and this doesn't pass it, ladies and gentlemen. There's something else going on, and as Dave says, maybe something else will come out down the road. If it comes out during this hour of Armed American Radio and we get the alert, we will certainly let you know. Hopefully the truth does come out, because it should. And when we come back, we'll continue this conversation with Dave before moving on, because what Harden has been put through because of his $100 bond is crazy. You won't believe it. In case you haven't been listening the last couple of days, we'll explain it to you when we come back. Three more segments with Dave. Don't go away. Armed American Radio listeners, you already know the name. It's Blackout Coffee. 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

0: Welcome back to the show. Yeah, welcome back to the show, ladies and gentlemen. Let's get right back over to Dave Workman. 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I'm getting ready to shift that one over to the house. In fact, I'm going to have to do that today because I think we hit the last of it. 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Greg, I only had one cup of coffee to start my day today. 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
0: 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You've got another 13 days to take advantage of that $250 off on that unit. That is only for Armed American Radio listeners, and that is CovePure.com/AAR. Take advantage of that, ladies and gentlemen. Get in on that. That stuff's a game changer at the house on our countertop. No question about it. Dave Workman, welcome back. Let's keep this thing going for a few more minutes because, like I was talking about before the break, unless something else comes out of this, here's the deal. Here's the terms of his bond, which you're probably aware of, but he's facing, Greg, what'd you call it? A Class A misdemeanor?
1: Yeah, it's Class A.
0: Is that what it was? Class A misdemeanor? $100 bond. And the terms of that bond are no guns, they've confiscated his, no drugs, no alcohol, and random drug testing for having a lawfully carried gun owned lawfully by a non-prohibited person in a vehicle simply because it wasn't in leather. Now, Dave, here's a little nuance. I saw comments yesterday. I'm in Texas. Do you know how many times I put my gun in the console unholstered or in the glove box unholstered? Maybe that acts as the holster because it's not in plain view, okay? But really, here? And then to have the two, you think this guy committed a felony. He's looking at 300, if he's convicted, which I don't think he's going to be. It's probably going to be dropped. I hope it is anyway. But he's looking at 364 days, a $4,000 fine, and all those terms of his $100 bond. But no, I just want to get your thoughts on it. Have you ever seen, did you ever think we'd be talking about something like this in Texas, honestly?
2: No.
0: Short answer.
2: Chicago, yeah. New York City, oh, of course.
0: Right.
2: Boston, you know, wherever you see blue dominating the political scene, this is where you see this kind of junk. But Texas, Arizona, Montana, why, you know, you get out here west of the Mississippi, and it's a whole nother country.
0: Yeah.
2: And, you know, the people in the flatlands of the East don't seem to understand that if you walk past 10 people, two or three of them might be packing iron out here, you know. It's just, that's just the
0: probably
2: way
0: higher.
2: It is.
0: And probably much higher in Texas. It's higher here in Georgia,
2: well,
0: you know. That's what's so bizarre
2: In the permitless carry states, there's no idea how many people are legally armed at any given time. And you know what? That's a good thing.
0: It is a good thing. And that's the way it's supposed to be. I don't know. I'm just curious before we move on. How do you think this shakes out?
2: I think this, well, as it was stated in the news release that the Citizens Committee put out yesterday, let's hope that whoever the judge is, gives Mr. Hardin a very gentle slap on the wrist, tells him, go buy a holster and get the hell out of my courtroom. You know, it's
0: actually,
2: one of those things.
0: That's what a prosecutor should say, but it's Harris County. It's very blue. But that's what the prosecutor should say. Mr. Harris, we want to talk to you. We're going to drop the charges. But first, you have to promise to show me that you bought a holster. Oh, you did? Okay. Bye. Have a great life. That's exactly what should happen here. Unless there's more to the story we're unaware of, which has not yet come out. With the amount of news that this is getting, I would think, Dave, you've been a journalist a long time, I would think that with the coverage that this is getting and national organizations jumping in on this right now, they're clearly aware of the of what they're, you know, of what's being reported, that if there was something that could help their case, they probably would have released it by now if they could have at least something, but they haven't. So the whole thing reeks But we're going to keep our eyes on it because it definitely bears talking about. It is, it's fascinating, to say the least. Good heavens.
2: It is.
0: Yeah, it really, truly is. Again, that's something I would have thought we'd have seen somewhere else, but not certainly not in Texas. But anyway, we'll talk about it when it comes up. Let's talk a little bit about some of the work you're doing. Just yesterday, you have a piece up, SAF announcing support for Virginia lawsuit using militia argument. Talk to us. This is interesting stuff.
2: Well, it's an interesting concept because Virginia has a, it's a commonwealth. Virginia has a, what has been told to me anyway, one of the strongest militia components of its state constitution. Now, if that's the case, and I don't have a law degree, so I'm not going to jump into that, but if that is the case, this is an interesting angle, and I was talking to somebody the other day about this. It's not that we're talking about changing the dynamic from the individual right to the militia. If you look at any militia component or requirement in any state constitution I've ever seen, members of the militia have to turn out with their own personally supplied arms. Mm-hmm. So there's your individual right right there. You have to be able to supply your own firearm, and it has to be up to, well, military grade standards, I would presume, in order to be a member of the militia and to pass muster. So you show up and you're part of the militia, but if the governor signs legislation that makes it impossible for you to obtain that kind of a firearm, well, they got a problem with that. And I'm kind of guessing that they might not have seen this one coming, and let's hope they didn't, because the longer this plays out, the dumber they're going to look.
0: Yeah, now, Ken, I want to point this out, ladies and gentlemen. The case is brought by Ken Cuccinelli, who is Virginia's former attorney general. Now, here's what he had to say that Dave reported. Unlike other lawsuits filed challenging this assault weapons ban, this case is unique in that plaintiffs are arguing they have the right to buy the banned arms to preserve their ability to function as the militia that is preserved under the Virginia Constitution's militia clause. Most other cases are making Heller-like arguments, and we feel this case is a good vehicle to ensure this unconstitutional ban is looked at by the court from every angle. And as you just pointed out, the militia clause in Virginia has been described as very strong. And historians, I'll quote Dave, historians might say this is not surprising considering how much of the Revolutionary War was fought there and how many of the founders resided there. So it makes perfect sense. And guys, I want to point out that I've been invited to Ken Cuccinelli's press conference on Friday. And I will advise you on Friday's Armed American Radio what went on in that. It's a by-invite-only deal, and I want to thank Stephen Gutowski for providing me with the invite there from Cuccinelli's office. So we will keep you abreast of what's happening there. It's going to be interesting. Dave, I'll talk to you about that as well off-air. But, guys, it's going to be interesting to see what happens here because this is a battlefield literally in Virginia right now over your Second Amendment rights. And I say yours because you don't have to live in Virginia to be fighting this fight. We'll explain with Dave when we come back. Don't go away.

0: With SRN News, I'm Jason Walker. Secretary of Defense Pete Hegseth criticizing NATO allies for not taking more responsibility for their own security, and he's announcing a six-month Pentagon review of U.S. troops in Europe to ensure that NATO moves toward Europe leading its own defense. The initial agreement to end the war between U.S. and Iran calls for Tehran to dilute its stockpile of enriched uranium and waive sanctions for the country. That allows Iran now to freely sell its oil. Leaders at the G7 summit have solidly backed President Trump's agreement with Iran to open the Strait of Hormuz. French President Emmanuel Macron calls it an extremely good deal. He notes it could stabilize the region and benefit economies. This is SRN News.
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2: Minuteman National Historic Park?
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6: 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They'll let me know later today or tomorrow. But tune in. 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Can't wait to talk to them about what's going on down in Texas as well, because they're based there. And 80% of their staff carries their guns openly while at work because they're encouraged to do so and all that fun stuff. But they're also heavily involved in states like Arizona, states like Georgia, Florida, and, of course, Virginia, and other states behind the blue wall. What other phone company does that? That's the company I want to do business with, and my phone right here in this studio is a Patriot Mobile-activated phone. You can do the same thing. It's really simple. Personal phones, business phones, family phones, one line, two lines, four lines, however many you want, they got you covered. Dave Workman, welcome back in, my brother. Let's keep this thing going because it's a fun conversation. The whole Ken Cuccinelli thing is fascinating to me for a lot of different reasons, because this is the first time I've seen it attacked this way. But I think it's a great thing that Cuccinelli's doing this, because look at the angles that this case is being attacked at. You've got the Second Amendment Foundation and others, two others in federal court, 7 suits filed. Then you've got the state court, because of the Virginia state constitution, their quote-unquote Second Amendment clause, which is very strong in the state constitution. Now this, I don't know how any of this survives in Virginia. Now, well, some of the other laws will. I'm talking specifically about the assault weapons ban, Dave, which is the biggest of all of them.
7: Yeah. And I tell you what I really think is going on here. This is a classic textbook example of anti-gun Democrat overreach.
6: Oh,
7: I am hoping... and sometimes I place my hopes in the wrong place, but I am hoping that a federal and state judge both look at this and just tell Abigail Spanberger and the Democrats over in Richmond, you guys really screwed the pooch on this one. You are done. This is unconstitutional, and it's going to go away, and knock it off. In an ideal world, that would happen. Now, we live in a

0: right, but a government-regulated privilege, and they're doing their best or worst, depending on your perspective, to turn it into a government-regulated privilege. And let's hope that the courts finally just bring a screeching halt to this and say, look, you guys got to go back to high school, take an American government course, and learn what the Bill of Rights is all about, because you ain't got it.
1: Dave, they don't care. I'm going to go just a step further than you, too. They, because everything you just hit, nailed it. But I'm going to go one more, and that is they don't care. It's about their hatred of their right. Tallarico just said it, the quiet part out loud. He echoed Joe Biden a couple weeks ago, as you know, when he said, no amendment to the Constitution is absolute. And when they, if they believe that, that's why they're doing what they're doing. And then you have the guy who wrote the bill, Azeem or whatever his name is, in Virginia, saying these stupid comments that if these prosecutors think they're going to get away with it or law enforcement isn't going to enforce it, because I forget the number now, but I think it's over 12 prosecutors now saying in Virginia, might be even higher than that. Correct. I'll try to find that number during the break from VCDL. But you've got a number of state prosecutors, county prosecutors now saying we're not going to prosecute this. You also have a number of sheriffs saying we're not going to be arresting or anything on this. We're not basically telling Virginia we're not following your new law. It's unconstitutional. It's a violation of rights in the state. That should telegraph something to these people who are writing these laws that, well, maybe we have overstepped our bounds here, but they just don't care. They know they did. So
0: I have to say, I agree with that. Look, I've been in journalism for more than 50 years, and I've seen just about every goofy thing that could come out of a political establishment. Remember, I live in Washington State. This used to be a great state to live, and in the last 10 years or so, the far and farther left Democrats, I don't even think they are Democrats anymore. They some of them brag about being a socialist, but they seem to have lost any semblance of a moral compass. They disregard the Constitution, except, of course, when it benefits something that they favor. But they just don't seem to have a firm grasp on the reality of what it is they're doing. They're trying to dismantle not just the Second Amendment, but the First Amendment, the Fourth Amendment, the Fifth Amendment. Wait, you know, count them down and see some of the goofy things that are coming out of the political left these days. And you're going to wind up scratching your head wondering, you know, where are these guys from and where did they think they're going? Because, you know, if they don't like living here under the system of laws that we've established for 250 years, then, you know, I'll give them a world map and let them pick where they want to go.
1: Well, you know,
0: they don't belong around here.
1: It's interesting because you have an exodus in your state. A lot of millionaires leaving. The Seattle mayor has said, well, bye. Okay. You've got a mass exodus in California, mass exodus in New York, mass exodus in New Jersey, etc.
0: Right. And, where are those people going? Where are they going?
1: Florida and Texas. Florida and Texas, and some of them are coming here to Georgia. They're moving south.
0: Yeah.
1: But here's the interesting part about this. These are the people, and there's a reason for this, guys. The people who are leaving do not live under the rules that they voted for. They live in gated communities. The laws don't touch them. They've got enough money. It doesn't matter. They're insulated from this stuff because none of them will live. Then if you want to be an honest person, move to the inner city. Live under the laws and the rules in the inner city. They don't.
0: Yeah.
1: They're living the elite lifestyle, and then they move, and that's why they continue to vote, because they feel insulated, and they can. They're above it all. That's the elitism. Look it up, ladies and gentlemen. You're seeing it right before your eyes, and it is mind-boggling. And, you know, a lot of it stems from just pure Donald Trump hatred. A lot of this stuff is new. The Democrats have always been whacked out. I've disagreed with them my entire life, but not like this. Okay, there used to be a time when Tip O'Neill and Ronald Reagan could do epic political battles during the day, and then every Tuesday, him and their wives got together at the White House and had dinner because they were friends. They understood the separation. that doesn't exist anymore.

0: That's why we have hatred. And I got a quote, again, it's a perfect opportunity to quote Neil McCabe. All right, I'll take us to the break with that, and we'll get Dave's comment on this. But Neil McCabe famously said on this program last year, Mark, think about it. If you can't even have dinner with them, how are you supposed to have a country with them? Wow. More prophetic words have probably never been spoken on this program before, because he is right. Guys, everybody out there has got somebody in their family that they probably don't want around anymore purely because of politics. When we come back, one more segment with Dave Workman. Who knows where the final segment with Dave is going to go, but we'll figure it out together on Armed American Radio's Daily Defense. Don't go away. We'll be back right after the break with Dave.
1: You can't have dinner with them. How are you supposed to have a country with them?

0: Hi, guys. It's Mark. Look, I think you'll agree with me that as gun owners, we need to have each other's backs. That's regardless of what state we call home. Here at AAR, we discuss it every day, and we're heard in every state. Right now, Virginians desperately need our help. 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You've heard the old saying, there's power in numbers, and helping in Virginia is as simple as joining Virginia Citizens Defense League. 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
6: 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This card represents the attorneys that I carry in my pocket in the form of a plastic card, a nice, comfortable plastic card, too. 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You can carry four attorneys with you whose sole purpose is to defend you in court if you get charged for, well, the worst day of your life happening at the when you least expect it, but you already carry a gun, so you know that those bad things can happen. 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They're doing great work over there, and they're supporting Walk the Talk America suicide prevention. 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Please like and subscribe to us on YouTube as well, and follow us on social media over on X. We appreciate it. We need your help. We're growing like a weed over there. We need your continued support. Rumble as well, too. So please help us out. We do appreciate it. Dave Workman, welcome back. Let's keep the conversation going for the next 6 or 7 minutes, Dave. I'm at my wit's end about a lot of this stuff. I think what I was just mentioning with Neil McCabe, I think, is very true. I don't see any light at the end of this tunnel, Dave. And as a result of this, we have no choice, because we simply cannot work with the Democrats on any, particularly these issues that we focus on here on Second Amendment issues and the Bill of Rights in general, as you pointed out. We're not going to be able to work with them. They don't want to work with us. They don't care. They hate it. They hate us. And we just have to accept that, and we're just going to have to beat them back in court, Dave. Is the Supreme Court ever going to get off its duff? It just denied cert in another New York case a couple days ago, and we don't know why. When are they going to take one of these cases and moot this whole Virginia argument right out of the box? Because they can if they just take the case.
7: Well, I've got my own feelings about Chief Justice Roberts and the court.
6: Let us have them.
7: They're very timid about doing stuff, Second Amendment, because I think that they have concluded that there's only one way that they can really decide these issues. And politically and socially, some of those justices just don't want to go there because, gee whiz, they just will become really unpopular with the political left. And you know what? That's too damn bad. We have a constitution in this country. We need to enforce all 10 of the amendments in the Bill of Rights. And we're not doing that, really. The guiding wisdom of the Trump administration and our Department of Justice right now is that the Second Amendment is not a second-class right. And fortunately, the DOJ, with Harmeet Dillon as an assistant attorney general, heading the Civil Rights Division, they're going around and they're picking on some people and making them enjoy a little bit of grief by suing them over unconstitutional gun laws. We need to step that up because, you know, effectively Trump's got, what, about 2.5 years left in office. Mm-hmm. If the Democrats take control of the House or the Senate or both in November, that
6: Katie bar the door.
7: We're going to be in trouble because all they're going to be yelling about is impeach, impeach, impeach, and the whole country will be tied up in that. I don't want to see that. I want to see us, act like adults and realize that, gee whiz, we do have a constitution. We may not like everything about it, but it's a hell of a lot better than any place else on the planet, and we got to live by that. And you know, if people don't like guns, fine. Nobody has to own a gun. That means more of them for you and me, as far as
6: I'm good with that. I'm good with that. But make no mistake, they love their guns, don't they? They love their guns. They just don't like our guns. You know, what you just pointed out about the Democrats and what will happen in November, you're spot on. That's all we're going to hear about. The House will, if they take control, they will impeach Donald Trump. They will continue to do it. Not saying they're going to get a conviction, but they will. And Trump has already admitted as much. He already knows that's coming. Mm-hmm. So they're in this for the long game. They're in this looking at taking the House and Senate in November. And their goal, of course, is looking to 2028 and putting a Democrat back in. And if that happens, everything that they're doing in states like Virginia and Maryland and California is going to be a national problem, because they're going to do it at the federal level, and we're all going to be in trouble. And when you're dealing with a party that simply doesn't care and is at a point that they hate your guts, you got a big problem on your hands, ladies and gentlemen. This is why we ask you every day to get involved in these individual states. It matters. It matters more than you can ever imagine. Don't think you're safe, because you're not. What did Washington do? I've got to find this out from you with our last couple of minutes. What did Washington do about two-way rights after two DUI convictions in 7 years?
7: Well, that's another thing that, personally, I think it's kind of sucks. But we have a law now that if you're convicted twice during the course of 7 years for driving under the influence, you lose your gun rights. Now, I don't think that that could stand up under Supreme Court scrutiny, but we're going to have to wait and find out, see somebody file like a case about that. And remember this. I want you to put something in perspective. Washington, Oregon, California, Virginia, you know, some of the other what I called gulags a while ago. This really does kind of remind me of what America was like in 1859 and 1860. There were sharp divisions. Yeah. In those days, it was North and South. Nowadays, it's left and right, or left versus the right and the center. And at some point, that bubble's going to burst.
6: Look, I know you well, and I know you don't say that lightly. I know you very well for many years, and I know you don't say that lightly, but I share that sentiment. We've talked about it on the program, not just with you, but with others as well. And you're absolutely correct about that. And that's people's biggest concern and fear, Dave, is that bubble popping. And we're in a very dangerous place, ladies and gentlemen. We're dealing with a party that hates you. And you know it if you have family that hates you simply because you're a Trump supporter. And make this very clear, the majority of Americans voted for Donald Trump. They're not on the right side of this, and they're never going to fix themselves. They're not going to roll back. The genie's out of the bottle. Dave, with our last 30 seconds, where can people find you, brother, because we love you?
7: Well, I am still editor-in-chief at thegunmag.com, at Liberty Park Press. I'm writing online for American Handgunner and Guns Magazine, which have gone online now. I've got a column in Northwest Sportsman, Guns and Shooting, been doing that for years. And I'm starting to write stuff for the American Shooting Journal. And if that doesn't cover it, I'm getting old, I forgot. You know?
6: That covers it. Ladies and gentlemen, just do a search in whatever engine you use, and guess what? Dave Workman's going to pop up, and he's got great columns everywhere. Don't forget Liberty Park Press, Ammo Land. It's all there for you, ladies and gentlemen. Dave, thank you for being here, brother. We appreciate it very much. I'll be reaching out to you about the press conference later today. Guys, that was Dave Workman doing great work over at Second Amendment Foundation and CCRKBA. We're going to get up and do it again tomorrow because they don't want us to. Enjoy your day. Stay safe. I'll see you on the radio.
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4: Breaking news this hour from Town Hall, Amit Thomason. President Trump has signed the Memorandum of Understanding with Iran, whose president also signed the deal, taking effect immediately. It halts the war, starts the clock ticking on 60 days of talks aimed at hammering out a permanent agreement. The BBC's Thomas Morgan says Mr. Trump signed the MOU during a dinner at the ornate Palace of Versailles in France.
5: The two main lines for each leader have been agreed upon. For Mr. Trump, it was that Iran wouldn't be able to buy or produce a nuclear weapon. That is part of the text of the Memorandum of Understanding. And for Tehran, they wanted all military action to end, and that included the one between South Lebanon, where Hezbollah are fighting Israel, and that is also in the text. There are, however, some nuances and possibly discrepancies in the deal as well. It does say that economic sanctions on Iran will be lifted as long as they agree to their terms on the deal. However, it also says that they will get access to a $300 billion development fund.
4: Some congressional Democrats criticize the administration for keeping terms of the agreement under wraps. Republicans, including Senators Lindsey Graham and Rand Paul, applaud the agreement. Secretary of War Hegseth is calling out NATO allies for not doing more to provide for their own defense. Speaking in Brussels, Hegseth announcing a six-month Pentagon review of American forces in Europe, and he calls it shameful that the European allies denied American forces access to bases during the Iran war. Tropical storm Arthur moving inland across southeast Texas, bringing torrential rains and potentially life-threatening floods to parts of Texas, as well as Louisiana and Mississippi. On Wall Street this morning, the Dow futures 315 points higher. NASDAQ futures are up 487 points. More on these stories, townhall.com.
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4: The UN is warning of an urgent hunger crisis that's expected to worsen across 13 global hotspots.
7: A new report says 266 million people are already facing high levels of acute food insecurity.
8: The highest level of concern, there is Sudan, South Sudan, Yemen, Palestine, Nigeria, and Somalia.
7: Jean-Martin Bauer with the World Food Program says conditions in the Gaza Strip have improved since last year's ceasefire, but the situation there remains fragile.
8: Every hotspot of highest concern is a place affected by conflict and violence. And conflict destroys livelihoods, it forces people to leave, it disrupts markets. Damages infrastructure and restricts humanitarian access.
7: The report says hunger risks are compounded by economic shocks, deep cuts to humanitarian funding, and the expected impact of an El Nino, which could bring droughts and floods. I'm Ed Donahue.
4: Find news and analysis at townhall.com. There are still good Samaritans among us. In this case, armed with a shovel and a sledgehammer, they rushed to the scene of a fiery Texas plane crash, helping free survivors from the wreckage. The dramatic scene unfolding this week along a highway in Laredo, Texas. A successful feline rescue mission with the cat nappers collared.
9: Police in Vietnam have seized 400 cats in a major bust of an animal theft ring. Animal welfare groups say the investigation saved hundreds of animals destined for the dinner table. In parts of Vietnam, felines are considered a delicacy. Media reports say an investigation into a large number of pet thefts led officials to the cat crime ring. 9 people have been arrested. Animal groups say more than 40 cats have been reunited with their owners. Jason Walker reporting.
4: More on these stories at townhall.com.
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11: Danny, what's on your mind?
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11: Okay, where?
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11: Sure, it was the shot that started the Revolutionary War with England.
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11: Why?
12: It would give us a bigger inventory.
11: Danny, you've already got the largest inventory of collector's firearms in the world.
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11: Are we going to go to the Old North Bridge where that shot was fired?
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11: Minuteman National Historic Park?
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11: Can I look for some Paul Revere silver while we're there?
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3: Good Thursday morning from your nation's capital. You've almost made it, folks. We're heading into a beautiful summer holiday. 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Thanks for tuning in here to the Relief Factor. Thanks for tuning in here to the Relief Factor Studios. It's a very busy morning here on the program. Coming up in 30 minutes, we're going to speak with Alyssa D'Souza. She's a crime advocate. She doesn't advocate for crime. She's actually an anti-crime advocate. That's probably the best. She's not a big fan of crime. Here in Washington, D.C., she has some grave concerns about the socialist that has now been elected mayor, it appears. I mean, technically, a Republican could rise up and win the general election this fall, but I don't. You know, when a conservative Republican wins the mayor's race of Washington, D.C., we're going to have a big party. We're also going to do that party coinciding with the celebration of unicorns flying out of my butt, because it will all happen around the same time. I'm sorry, there's not going to be a conservative Republican, any kind of Republican. A socialist Republican can't win, if there is such a thing, the mayorship of D.C. We'll talk to Alyssa D'Souza coming up in 30 minutes about that. Our 7 o'clock hour brings us Charlie Spearing on the president's trip to France, Katie McFarland on the Iran Memorandum of Understanding, Daniel Turner about data centers. We'll also talk to you about data centers, a big conversation that I'm dying to have with you about data centers and where you stand on these things, because everybody is worked up about them on all sides of the equation, and it's the kind of thing that cuts across party lines, which I enjoy delving into. That said, we've got to talk about this memorandum of understanding. Everyone's got an opinion on it. You know what they say about opinions. And I got to be honest with you. I'm very skeptical of a lot of people who are screaming that this is Trump has betrayed the world and this is going to be a blight on Trump's legacy and this is the worst thing ever. I said yesterday, there's three factions out there that are criticizing the president. Now, one faction will criticize the president on the day he cures cancer. They'll criticize the president if he, you know, whatever he does, they hate him. Okay? So just disregard all of them. They can't be taken seriously. Yeah, when I see Antony Blinken quoted, when I see Jake Sullivan quoted about their opinion, Ben Rhodes or Barack Obama, their opinion on this, Hillary Clinton's opinion on this. Why do we care what their opinion is, right? They're never going to say, Trump did a good job here and it's a great thing, right? All right, so just set them aside. You've also got a faction of people who have always hated President Trump. They have always been against President Trump. They have signed on to articles and magazine issues that are basically never Trump. Now, they may have come around after the fact and said, I was wrong about Trump. He's not all that bad, but, he's also kind of bad. And, you know who I'm talking about. I would also look askance at people who are now just screaming with blood out of their eyes how angry they are at Donald Trump, because, frankly, they never really liked President Trump that much anyway, and they saw in him the opportunity to get some things done that they've always wanted to get done. And a lot of those people have always, or at least for 20 years plus, they've wanted to bomb Iran into oblivion. They wanted George W. Bush to just continue right across the border from Iraq into Iran. And so they were very excited when Donald Trump started to give them their wish and start bombing Iran. And now that the president is entering into this memorandum of understanding and initiating 60 days of negotiations over the disposition of the uranium and the nuclear exploration by the country of Iran, they're very angry. And they're calling him names. And they're going nuts. Now, there's another faction who never wanted a bomb to drop in the first place. They are really upset. And these are people who have supported the president. And they never wanted him to engage in this. And the second that they did, they said, that's it. He's a fraud. He's a phony. He's betrayed America first. Is that I don't take them very seriously either. So now where does that leave us? Where does that leave you? Where does that leave me? Well, I'll tell you. There are certain voices that are sort of falling between the cracks here that I find to have some credibility. People like, believe it or not, people like Lindsey Graham, who, let's face it, has criticized the president, has not necessarily been there at times for the president. Also, he's one of those people who has wanted to bomb Iran into oblivion for many decades. People like my friend, longtime friend, and frankly mentor, Hugh Hewitt. Conservative talk radio host, Hugh Hewitt is an analyst of these things, and he's being very, well, circumspect about this. He's actually hesitant to attack the president. He's actually looking at the memorandum of understanding, breaking it down, and analyzing it in a pretty, I think, sober way. And I want to get to his analysis in a minute. But those people who have always wanted to bomb Iran, or who have been sort of in the neocon camp, as it were, of wanting to have a very aggressive U.S. military stance in the Middle East in support of our ally Israel against our enemies, those people who are looking at this saying, wait a second, guys, this isn't as crazy as everybody is screaming that it is. Those people have caught my attention. I think they're worth paying attention to. So we'll get to Hugh Hewitt's analysis in a second. But first, I want to pick up what the president had to say, specifically addressing the question from Peter Doocy of Fox News Channel saying, hey, what's with this $300 billion? You keep hearing the $300 billion, right? Well, here's the president addressing that.
4: There's some element to this where you send a vice president. If it works out, great, you look like a genius for sending him. And if it doesn't work out, it's the vice president's
5: fault. I like that idea, sure. What? This way, if it works out, I'm going to take the credit. If it doesn't work out, I'm blaming J.D. You better be careful, J.D., he's going to turn his plane around and get the hell out of here. Yeah, I like
3: by
5: that
3: the,
5: idea.
3: By the way, that was a joke, everybody. I don't think he's really throwing J.D. Vance under the bus. And by the way, for everybody who's like, oh, where's Marco? No, Marco was actually standing right behind him and over his shoulder, along with Besant, along with Witkoff. They're all in on this, all right? And by the way, to preempt J.D. Vance flying to Geneva to sign this thing, he actually ended up signing it last night in Versailles, late at night, like 1 in the morning, French time. Versailles doesn't have a great history with peace treaties, so maybe that wasn't the best imagery. But let's go to cut 11. That's the one we're looking for. 11 or 9, whichever one you want to do. Let's do that now.
4: You've been clear, President Trump, the United States is not going to directly pay Iran, but the U.S. is going to let the Iranians start making billions of dollars, selling oil, accessing this reconstruction fund.
5: Only if they're doing things right. We're not doing anything. We're not putting up money. Only if they're doing things right. If they're doing things right, if people want to invest, they can invest. But they had this $300 million fund. It's only $300 billion fund. It's only if they're doing things right. Remember this also. When you talk about billions of dollars, they've had much more than $1 trillion worth of damage done. They got a long way. They'll be 15 to 20 years to rebuild what they have right now. So they have to behave themselves. If they're not behaving, they get hit again. You know, they'll be hit again, because we can do it very easily. It's going to take a long way for them to build back their anti-aircraft stuff.
4: Can you explain, though, what the difference is between giving Iran U.S. dollars and unfreezing U.S. dollars for
5: Iran? Well, the unfreezing is an easy one to answer. We have taken a lot of their money, and we have their money. We have taken their money. It's not our money. It's their money, and we froze it. At a certain point in time, I guess we're going to have to give it back. You know, if we didn't give it back, nobody would ever invest in the dollar again.
3: So what the president is saying there, obviously, is, yeah, we've frozen their money. When do we give it back? Well, we give it back when they can demonstrate that they're going to be part of the world community. And again, I'm not advocating for this memorandum. I'm explaining to you what the thought process is from the White House behind this memorandum. That every single dollar amount that is dictated in this memorandum of understanding that could flow to Iran, number one, what you need to know is none of it is U.S. tax dollars. Number two, most of it is Iran's money that we have frozen because of sanctions and what have you over the years. Or number three, the money is coming from investments by their Arab neighbors that they decide they want to make. If Saudi Arabia wants to pump money into Persia, let them. We won't stand in the way. But only if, and this is the key, only if Iran demonstrates, based on hitting certain benchmarks of performance, that they are ready to join the world of nations and no longer be the world's pariah. That's what the White House is saying. That's what they are claiming is the backbone of this entire agreement. That, yes, there's a whole lot in here about what Iran gets, but they get nothing until they actually hit certain performance marks. The only thing they get immediately is the alleviation of the naval blockade that we have on their ports, and they're able to sell oil in certain respects to certain countries. All right, we have more analysis on this in a moment, because it's the topic of the day. Keep it here. O'Connor and Company.
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8: 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The Declaration reminds us that every person has inherent dignity, that our rights are unalienable, and that government exists to secure liberty, not to control our lives. Those aren't old ideas. They're the foundation of America, the greatest nation the earth has ever known. So this Independence Day, gather your family, your neighbors, or your friends, and read the Declaration together at the picnic or the beach or before the fireworks, and share what one principle means most to you and why. 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
6: 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The Answer. These guys were in school together, 13, 14, 15-year-olds, and in Philadelphia, having a good time. Called themselves the Juveniers, but later on they would become Danny and the Juniors. 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
2: Listen, Hugh Hewitt, I think it's fair to say, is probably a neocon. If we're going to call people neocons, he's not a crazy dude like Bill Kristol, who, like, you know, flew off the handle and now supports, you know, abortion on demand because that's what real conservatives do. No, Hugh Hewitt is, I think, a pretty sober analyst of these things. And he definitely wants America to have a robust foreign policy and national security stance and military stance in the Middle East. He's also a lawyer. He's also worked in government. He knows how these documents are written and what they mean. This 14-point memorandum of understanding is not a deal. Everyone stop calling it a deal. Everyone stop calling it a peace treaty, for that matter. I made a flippant joke about Versailles just to be funny. But no, this is not a peace agreement. It's not a treaty. It's a memorandum of understanding. What this does is it immediately does a very small handful of things. It immediately has both sides agree to basically continue the ceasefire, no more military action against each other, number one. Number two, immediately begin a 60-day negotiation over the most important part, the thing that brought us to this point, which was the enriched uranium that still exists and the ongoing nuclear plan, the nuclear weapons exploration or experimentation that Iran continues to be bound and determined to pursue. Number three, it lists the U.S. blockade on naval ports. And number four, it ends the blockade of the Strait of Hormuz. So there's a free flow of oil for the world economy. And by the way, gas prices here in America yesterday dropped below $4 on average for the first time since before the military actions began. So already you're seeing a direct residual response on this. That's what this thing does immediately. Everything else in this memorandum of understanding is framed within the context of, if we now can move forward on ending the nuclear program once and for all and handing over the enriched uranium or depleting the enriched uranium that remains, then these other things can happen. And I think any fair-minded observer, whether it's naive or not, can honestly say that, listen, in a perfect world, if Iran stops being the world's bully, if Iran can come back from the brink of where they've been for five decades, if Iran stops trying to destroy Israel, destroy America, and destroy our allies, then sure, we can encourage investment. We can, you know, we did this with Libya, if you remember. Under George W. Bush, he was pursuing nuclear weapons as well. And after, in the midst of the global war on terror, we actually reached a point where Gaddafi ended up back. Do you remember all of this? Muammar Gaddafi decided, all right, fine, I don't want nuclear weapons anymore. I don't want to be the world's pariah anymore. You guys are too busy over with Iraq and Al-Qaeda. I don't like Al-Qaeda either. And he worked at, now that all blew up with the Arab Spring and Obama and Hillary deciding that they were going to go in there and overthrow Muammar Gaddafi. And we bombed the hell out of them for 8 months, by the way. Everyone forgets that Barack Obama dropped more bombs than anyone in history over Libya. But that's neither here nor there. It's not unprecedented to have a country run as a theocratic dictatorship suddenly turn around, especially after you've killed the top leadership structure and debilitated so much of their infrastructure the way we have over the last several months, for them to say, okay, we're done now. Oh, but Iran said that they went. Of course Iran says that. Just stop for a minute. Try to take your partisan hat off and just analyze this. And I think that's what Hugh Hewitt has done. Here's what Hugh said. He said, the paragraph that swallows all the other paragraphs of the Memorandum of Understanding appears to be number eight. Number eight. Paragraph number eight postpones specifics of the removal destruction of all enriched uranium by 60 days. Everything else boils down to Iran can export oil and will not molest the Strait. That's the bottom line on this thing. You can sell oil now. Don't mess with the Strait. And while that's going on, we're going to move forward with the nuclear talks. The other provisions, Hugh Hewitt says, are contingent upon that future agreement. It is, in a phrase, a ceasefire. While the parties negotiate for a minimum of 60 days, while oil and other trade through the Strait resumes, and presumably with Israel, United Arab Emirates and our Gulf allies harden their infrastructure and the U.S. conducts intense battle damage assessment. In other words, everything else in this memorandum of understanding is contingent on reaching a deal on uranium. And if they don't, then we're right back where we started. That seems to be a sober and intelligent assessment of where we are right now. We'll continue talking about it this morning, including with KT McFarland. She used to work with Henry Kissinger. She knows about certain treaties. She'll join us coming up at 7:30. There's a moment nobody talks about with weight loss. It's that moment where whatever you're doing stops working. The diet that worked before suddenly doesn't. 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
6: With SRN News, I'm Rich Thomason in Washington. President Trump has signed the Memorandum of Understanding with Iran. The Iranian president also signed off on the document. Taking effect immediately, it halts the war, also starts the clock ticking on 60 days of talks aimed at hammering out a permanent agreement. Some congressional Democrats criticized the Trump administration for keeping the terms of the agreement under wraps, but Republicans, including Senators Lindsey Graham and Rand Paul, are applauding the agreement with Iran. Secretary of War Hegseth is calling out the NATO allies for not doing more to provide for their own defense. Speaking in Brussels, Hegseth announcing a six-month Pentagon review of American forces in Europe. Tropical Storm Arthur is moving inland across southeast Texas, bringing torrential rains, potential floods, parts of Texas, Louisiana, and Mississippi. On Wall Street, Dow futures up 307 points. This is SRN News.
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7: And now, it's time for the Cat's Corner.
8: This is John Catsimatidis with the Cat's Corner. I want to get something off my chest. We have too many professional politicians. I go back to that original movie, Mr. Smith Goes to Washington. We need common sense business people that go to Washington and they want to do the right job for everybody. We don't need professional politicians that go to Washington and are on the payroll of every lobbyist in Washington. That turns my stomach. And I live in New York State. I see what's happening in New York State. I see what's happening in California. I see what's happening in Illinois and these blue states. And I was a Bill Clinton Democrat and still good friends with President Clinton. Common sense, wanting to do the right thing for all Americans. And I think that is important. Let's vote for common sense. Not the smile, not necessarily the good-looking politician, not necessarily the person that's trying to tell you you're going to get everything for free. Think things out. That is today's Cat's Corner. I'm John Catsimatidis.
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0: Good morning there, you. 532 now, the Big 1070, another 103.3, The Answer, this update. 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On the East Texas Freeway, inbound to the North Loop, you're going to find a heavy truck stall on the exit ramp. And the East Freeway eastbound, heading toward Beaumont and Port Arthur at Waco, you'll find a stall in that exit ramp. The East Loop northbound after Clinton, there's a stall on the right shoulder. I-45, the Gulf Freeway, outbound before Broadway, there's a stall on the right shoulder at that location. Over the South Sam Houston Tollway, this would be westbound on Makawa. There's a stall in the left shoulder there. Slight traffic starting to build.
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0: We have a heat advisory in effect until 10 o'clock tonight. Look for a high today of around 95 with a lot of sunshine, partly cloudy tonight, a low of 92. Pretty much the same thing tomorrow, a little bit of rain tomorrow night. Right now, 78 degrees at the Big 1070 and FM 103.3, The Answer.
2: So Connor and Company, this morning from your nation's capital in the Relief Factor studio. By the way, one other quick thing on that I meant to mention, because I hear a lot of people saying, oh, you guys, if Obama had come up with this deal with Iran, if Kamala had negotiated this deal with Iran, you'd hate it. You'd be screaming about it. And let me just say for the record, you're absolutely right. 100% we would. Because from my perspective, politically, they don't deserve to have our trust on things like this. What is Kamala Harris's track record on the world stage in negotiating major deals involving Middle East hostilities? We know what Barack Obama's history had been. Yes, he won the Nobel Peace Prize before he even took office and did anything. And well, his compliance with the Arab Spring that brought misery and turmoil to that region, I think, sort of puts him on the sidelines in terms of earning our trust on an issue like this. But it's a fair argument. If somebody that I did not support or I was not ideologically aligned with came back with this agreement in their hands, I'd be calling them Neville Chamberlain and screaming for them to be kicked out of office. The difference is, has President Trump earned the right to have your trust on this and watch it play out? And I think the guy who engineered the Abraham Accords, he's earned that trust. Not to mention other peace agreements, not to mention the robust use of the U.S. military in Venezuela, in killing Iranian Soleimani, and other uses of our military at times to be able to protect America's interests. I think that that guy deserves the benefit of the doubt until proven otherwise. So you're right. I'd hate it if it were Obama. It's not Obama. All right, enough on that. Like I said, we're going to talk to KT McFarland coming up at 7:30 about this issue. And of course, there's going to be plenty of conversation all morning long about it. I want to shift gears now and focus back to the nation's capital, where, as we mentioned yesterday, the Democrat primary was completed with a clear-cut victor. She'll be the new mayor because the general election in D.C. never really matters, because D.C. is dominated by one political party, the Democrats. So if you win the Democrat primary, you're basically going to win the general election. And that winner is one Janice George. Janice George is a socialist, and she led the charge in defunding the police and reimagining the police in our community even before the George Floyd incident of June 2020. Yeah, she's a real visionary. For people who care about crime and law and order and safety on the streets in Washington, D.C., this could be a disaster. Joining us right now is a woman who has become an outspoken advocate on behalf of citizens' rights and on behalf of law and order and actually enforcing criminal law in Washington, D.C. It is Alyssa D'Souza. She's a D.C. public safety advocate and a D.C. crime citizen watchdog. Alyssa, thanks for joining us. I'm worried. I'm worried about the new mayor. What about you?
9: Both, yes, very much.
2: So can you give us a bit of a background about what her history has been in terms of law enforcement and in terms of actually addressing the very real violent crime situation in Washington, D.C.?
9: Yeah, Yeah, so her platform is focused on prevention, intervention, youth services, mental health resources, and all these important investments. And I don't think that necessarily the residents in DC disagree with that. I think the disagreement comes from the urgency and the balance when someone doesn't show up to these programs or doesn't utilize these resources. You know, we need to address the root crime and need visible enforcement. We need that accountability and those tools to address the problems that are happening currently right now every day in our local neighborhoods.
2: Yeah, when people come in and say, you know, we need to have programs and crime prevention and social workers working with the root of the problem, I'm not against that necessarily, but the problem is politicians like Ms.

0: aren't necessarily choosing these programs. They don't want to participate in the program. So creating more programs or these community hubs, as she called them, it may help some youth, but the kids that are gathering outside the ballpark or throwing chairs at the local Chipotle here, they aren't usually the kids that are asking where the nearest workforce development program is on the street, at least when I'm walking by.
1: Alyssa D'Souza is our guest. You live in the Navy Yard area because you're constantly reporting on the criminal behavior down there. Navy Yard seems to have become this sort of microcosm of what's going on in Washington. And this is a neighborhood when they built the baseball stadium and a lot of new office buildings and a lot of new residential apartments there that appeal to young people living in Washington, mostly in their 20s and 30s. There was a real hope on the horizon that this was going to be a burgeoning, new, great, vibrant neighborhood. And it was for a while. Now you're plagued by a lot of this crime that you've just described, and there's a real tug of war going on within the leadership about what to do about it.
0: Yeah, I mean, you talked about defunding the police before, and now part of her platform is to improve these 9/11 calls and support detectives and address police vacancies. But at the end of the day, fewer people are actually choosing these law enforcement careers, and every department in the country is nearly struggling with recruitment. So residents just want to see more of a plan today, rather, maybe at the same time with the staffing issues, but they want to address the impact that the crime is having now on our daily lives.
1: Well, and she ran against Kenya McDuffie, a Democrat, but he had a much firmer hand, I think, on law and order policy and supporting the police department. But the residents of D.C. have made their choice. I mean, what does it tell you about the populace in the district that they had a clear choice between two candidates who had very different approaches on crime and law and order and policing? They chose her.
0: I mean, public safety is one of those things that is actually very truly bipartisan. It's a bipartisan issue in D.C. I don't see who wants crime. So I just don't see how people, you know, go one way or the other when it comes to public safety. People want to feel safe in their neighborhoods.
1: Nobody wants crime. And both candidates claim that they were going to effectively reduce crime. But as you just laid out, there's two very different approaches to that. One is policing and enforcing the law and arresting people and prosecuting them. The other is social welfare programs and you know, social workers and community investment. I'm not saying it has to be one or the other, but that seemed to be the clear choice. And the voters didn't want to go for the policing solution.
0: Yeah, like I said, there has to be a balance. You know, Louis George was opposed to youth curfews, and there are many people of all different parties that want these supported targeted curfews in repeated areas where there's crime. So they want to see immediate action. At the end of the day, you have to have control over your local government and, you know, effectively address these public safety concerns that residents are experiencing. So you need to be able to work with one another. Everyone needs to get along. If you need to accept federal agency service and task forces and additional resources there, you know, whatever helps address the issue immediately. And I think that's what everyone here is looking for.
1: Well, and of course, this is a conversation that's happening almost in every major urban center around the country. Most of those cities are also dominated by one party, but they're having an intra-party fight amongst themselves about these two different factions. Do we go in the more Democrat socialist direction, like Zora Mamdani and the mayor of Seattle and now Janice Lewis George, and go for, you know, more investment, as they call it, more government spending on more programs to divert young people away from criminal activity? And or do you combine that with more robust policing and more cops? The difference here is, in all those other cities, they've got a state government that they can draw funds from. They can go back, like Zora Mamdani has done that in New York. He said, hey, Governor Hochul, New York City is pretty important. We're going to be spending all this money. Give us more money, Albany, so we can fund that. And Kathy Hochul, for her own political purposes in New York, she's gone along with that. That's not the case here in Washington, D.C. When Janice Lewis George runs out of other people's money, she's got to turn to the federal government. And you just mentioned federal cooperation has been working in D.C. since President Trump came in. Muriel Bowser's been open to it. Even Phil Mendelson, the chairman of the district council, has been open to it. I don't think Mayor Louis George is going to be open to it. So what happens when they have that conflict, when the federal government wants to cooperate, wants to use federal law enforcement to fix the problem, and the mayor says, go pound sand?
0: I mean, they shouldn't have.

0: even be a debate. You should want to, you know, have that prevention and that accountability and that enforcement. There can't be a choice. It should be everything and all in order to help these residents, in order to reduce crime. It's not about whether you're willing to do both. I think residents need that long-term investment. And at the end of the day, again, everyone just wants to feel safe. And it's really scary knowing that, you know, they're not going to work hand in hand. And I think that's where the problem comes in. We don't know what's going to happen. And we just feel like crime is going to be back on the rise again.
1: Yeah,
0: we're
1: you've
0: just
1: made
0: finally getting some.
1: You've made a prediction on your X account. You said future headline after watching this morning's news, crime is up. That's your prediction. You think we're going to have more crime. So I got to ask, are you considering, like so many other Washingtonians that I saw posting on social media who are concerned about the results of this election, they said, yeah, well, we're probably going to move, or maybe our business will also move just across the river to Arlington or Alexandria and set up shop there because it'll be close to D.C., but at least it'll be safer. Are you considering moving out of the district?
0: You know, I love this area and I love the community and the people here and, you know, the crowds that it brings. And it's not that easy to just pick up and move, especially when you own a property here. It's not even easy to rent the property because people know about the crime going on. So
1: right.
0: I'm pretty stuck here for now.
1: Not everyone has that luxury. Well, Alyssa D'Souza, we love having the conversation with you. I think that you do have your finger on the pulse of so many who live in Washington, especially of your generation, who are sort of wrestling with this, want to do the right thing, and just want to be able to walk the streets safely when you go to the market or go to the metro to try to go to work. So our prayers are with you. Hang in there and keep us updated.
0: Thank you so much.
1: Thank you, Alyssa. That's Alyssa D'Souza. And yeah, we'll be watching what goes on in the district as well. The president threatened that if this woman wins and she brings Zohra Mamdani policies to the district, then maybe it's time to end home rule and bring federal control of Washington back. And I don't think I'd be opposed to that. Oh, one other thing. I'm not lying. There's a ton of people who were all taken to social media saying, that's it, I'm moving to Arlington. That's it, I'm moving to Alexandria. I'm moving to Northern Virginia. It's amazing to me. Everybody knows that here in Washington, your alternative, if you don't live in D.C., is Maryland or Virginia. Virginia traditionally has been a little bit more conservative than Maryland. And all of these D.C. residents saying, I'm going to Virginia. Why aren't they going to Maryland? Why aren't they going to Prince George's County? Why aren't they moving? But I mean, you know why. And I think that's a tell, too. 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
3: This is Albert Moeller for townhall.com. Both chambers of the New York State Legislature have passed legislation replacing the words mother and father with gestating parent and non-gestating parent. C.S. Lewis famously decried what he called verbicide, or more technically, the murder of a word. We can only imagine what he would think of with this development in New York. As the editorial board of the Wall Street Journal notes, the effort is part of legislation intended to, quote, purge gendered language from state family law, end quote. Just ponder that for a moment. The natural family is predicated upon the fundamental truth that God made human beings male and female, assigned marriage as the union of one man and one woman who would also be fruitful and multiply. Hence, it's easy. The male parent is the father, and the female parent is the mother. This pattern has been assumed and unconfused throughout most of human history. Until now, in New York. The goal of this insanity is nothing less than the collapse of truth, creation order, marriage, morality, and civilization itself. That's all.
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5: Clara, I think we need another big location.
4: Okay, where?
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4: Minuteman National Historic Park?
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4: Speaking of wars within the Democrat Party, we're seeing another war break out right here in Virginia between the state senator, Louise Lucas, who is a radical leftist, and Abigail Spanberger, who's also a radical leftist, but she likes to wear the skin suit of a moderate, and they're going at it. It's pretty delightful to watch. We're going to share that with you in a moment. But first, I want to invite you to join our annual Angel Tree Camp effort, where you help me send deserving children with a mom or dad in prison to the Fresh Air Fun and gospel-centered activities at an Angel Tree Camp near their home. 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That's when camp begins. Prisoners' kids are some of the most vulnerable children in America. Through absolutely no fault of their own, they are at risk because their mom or dad is in prison, and they're stuck in bad neighborhoods, exposed to gangs and drugs. Now, we have a banner up over at LarryOShow.com. 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
4: 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You'll be making a difference in a child's life and beyond. So in the Commonwealth of Virginia, they had a big election, and Abigail Spanberger, a suburban white liberal Democrat, beat a Marine Corps African-American conservative Republican. And the left celebrates that, of course, because they don't like black people who get in their way, apparently. And I'm not kidding, because Louise Lucas, the radical left-wing Democrat president of the Senate in Richmond, She's also a black woman, and Abigail Spanberger doesn't like her either. Louise Lucas is speaking out. Now, listen, I'm not on either side. This is like a football game between Notre Dame and Ohio State. I don't root for either side. I want them both to end without scoring any points and every player on the team to have a career-ending injury. All right? That's where I stand on this. That said, this is entertaining. Here's Louise Lucas. Take a listen.
6: And I understand you have a new nickname for the governor. Tell us about that.
7: You know, I just happened to be sitting up on the 13th floor, and all of a sudden I got this epiphany. And I said, data center, she's a diva. And this just kind of came to mind.
6: And that's how data center diva came about. And Amazon Don, too, for the speaker.
4: It's her diva. She's called her a diva. That governor, she's a diva. And, well, again, Louise Lucas is a maniac. But if she's going after a fellow Democrat, the governor, Abigail Spanberger, I'm here for it. Here in clip 13, we're going to talk specifically about this data center. We've got a guest coming up later in the program, Daniel Turner, about these data centers, about these battles, because what's going on in suburban Northern Virginia and in the entire area here in Washington, I know for a fact is going on right where you live. Data centers have become a lightning rod of controversy. And there are good arguments on all sides of this equation about these things. Take a listen to how things are going in Virginia within the Democrat camp.
8: And I want to get your response to some of what the data center industry is saying. Ahead of your meeting tonight, the director of the Virginia, the director of Virginia Government Affairs for the Data Center Coalition Nationwide said, quote, "After hearing little from the Senate for several months, we learned via Twitter late Friday night about a vague plan to add billions more in new taxes to this industry, which would undermine Virginia's business commitment and reputation, increase costs for digital and online services, reduce local revenues and investment, destroy jobs, and harm Virginia's economy. With days just left until an unprecedented state government shutdown, this is not the time to be hastily assembling a new package of tax hikes on Virginians and Virginia businesses." Again, that's a direct quote from the Data Center Coalition.
7: Well, I want to start by saying this is not going to do anything to cut down on jobs. I am pro-labor at heart. And if the governor was really pro-labor and jobs, why did she veto the collective bargaining bill? She doesn't give a crap about them. She's only trying to protect big, I guess maybe I want to say large donors. I don't know. That's what it appears to me. But just to be very clear about it, if they're saying that we're trying to tax them, then why don't we just go forward with and just eliminate the sales tax exemption? And then I won't have to tax them at all.
4: Do you notice that? The quote was from the Data Center Coalition, and she responded directly back to the governor. It's getting ugly here in Virginia, and it's getting ugly where you live right now over these data centers. We'll talk about it in the next hour. We'll also take your calls. Keep it here. It's O'Connor and Company.
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15: Breaking news this hour from Town Hall. I'm Rich Thomason. Secretary of War Hegseth not sugarcoating his remarks to the NATO allies speaking today in Brussels. He's criticizing some European countries who he says are not doing enough to provide for their own defense and are instead relying on the United States.
16: Many countries following through, some that still need to do more, and we will be candid about that both in private and in public. I think that's important, friends being honest with friends.
15: Hegseth announcing a six-month Pentagon review of American forces in Europe, and he calls it shameful that European allies denied American forces access to bases during the conflict with Iran. Labeled a memorandum of understanding, correspondent Andrew Stewart says a document has been signed by the presidents of the United States and Iran.
17: The agreement would open the Strait of Hormuz toll-free for 2 months. The accord would also affirm a commitment to Lebanon's territorial integrity. This in the face of Israel's action against the terrorist group Hezbollah. Both the U.S. and Iranian presidents have signed the deal.
15: Which also states that Iran may not purchase or produce nuclear weapons. For Tehran, it gets an end of all military action, including in Lebanon, and Iran is granted access to a $300 billion development fund. As Russia launches more overnight attacks on Ukraine, Ukraine strikes back, hitting a Moscow oil refinery with drones, attacking that refinery for the second time in a week. New York City celebrates the NBA champion New York Knicks with a big ticker tape parade today. Millions expected to turn out for what's expected to be one of the biggest parades ever in the Big Apple. Watching Wall Street this morning, stock futures in positive territory so far. Dow futures up 224 points. NASDAQ futures 439 points higher. More on these stories, townhall.com.
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18: 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On the Katy Freeway inbound at North Post Oak, there's a stall on the right shoulder, shifting over to 290 outbound at FM 1960. Just some road debris in the right shoulder. I-45 north outbound in the North Loop, a stall on the right shoulder. The East Tex inbound at the North Loop is a heavy truck stall in the exit ramp there. And that looks to be about it for stalls for the moment. Traffic is starting to slowly build around town. Starting to see some slowdowns already on the North Loop this morning. At least the weather will be better. We'll get to that next.
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18: Well, we have a heat advisory in effect until 10 o'clock tonight. The heat index will say 111 will be the high today, but I never know about those things. Lots of sunshine today. High today, 95, low tonight, 82, copy and paste to tomorrow. Slight chance of rain tomorrow night and on Saturday. Other than that, you're going to have a good weekend ahead for you. Right now, it's 80 degrees at the Big 1070. 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
2: 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Good morning. It's Thursday, and it's time for O'Connor and Company. We've got a loaded hour here. In minutes, KT McFarland, former Deputy National Security Advisor. And then we'll speak with Daniel Turner, Power of the Future, about one of the most burning topics across this country that has nothing to do with Democrats and Republicans or Trump or Hakeem Jeffries or Nancy Pelosi or anything. It's about data centers. It's about your backyard. And a lot of you don't want them in your backyard, but a lot of you also love the tax revenue and the jobs and the technology that data centers bring. But maybe they can do it somewhere else. And why do they keep putting them under the table deals, right, where the approvals are done in the dark of night without any transparencies? If they're so good, why are they always sort of in a backhanded way getting pushed through by your county supervisors? We'll get into all of that with Daniel Turner. And also, we want to hear from you about whether you're engaged in a fight over data centers right now and where you stand. In fact, I'll give you the phone number right now, 855-784-4255, 855-784-4255. 4255. All right. So the president is now, is he on his way? No, he's going to Sweden now. He's going to Geneva, I think, and then he'll be flying back to the U.S. He's been in Paris for the G7 negotiations, or France, or somewhere. It's all the same. Everywhere in France is Paris, I think. And everyone's talking about the Iran Memorandum of Understanding. That topic dominated the thing. But there was a lot of other stuff going on. In fact, here's one moment that President Trump had that is having a lot of people talking.
3: Country, how we can make our relationship even better.
4: We love it. Thank you, my friend. See, when you're that rich, you can speak that lowly. I was just wondering, can anybody hear that? But when you're so rich, you have such confidence, and you don't have to do any strain to the voice. He's great.
2: When you're a sheik and you're sitting on a giant pile of oil and gold, you can speak low. He also said of the president of Egypt that they met in a hotel room and fell madly in love. Guess he's appealing to a new demographic of Republican voter. He also, by the way, along those same lines, said of the Prime Minister of India that he is a beautiful, beautiful, attractive man. A lot going on there. It's complicated. Charlie Spearing of the Daily Mail has been following all of this. But yeah, Charlie, you're probably also just focused on that memorandum of understanding. But what's with the bro love, this love fest the president seems to have with every world leader?
5: Well, Larry, it's interesting because you could see the president's very anxious to sort of present a new Middle East. And what better way to do that than to lavish praise on every single person who's going to help him try to control Iran after this deal has been signed? So he's really kind of focused on this idea that the Middle East has been changed forever. It's optimistic, and that's why he's sort of spreading the love as much as he can to get everybody in the region on board.
2: Is there a sense of what world leaders think about this memorandum of understanding and how things are going to unfold here? The president reiterated over and over again that Iran gets nothing other than being able to sell oil right now, still within the confines of certain sanctions, I believe, that are in place, but they can sell oil. But everything else that's in this memorandum of understanding only gets triggered if they, in fact, hit the benchmarks that are still to be negotiated. Is there a sense from world leaders that you could pick up on their public statements that they're on board with this plan?
5: Yeah, I think you saw in Europe, especially President Macron just seemed giddy by the fact that Trump was ending the war and, you know, inviting him to Versailles, where Trump actually signed the deal.
2: Yeah, in Versailles. Versailles got a great track record for peace deals, doesn't it? Although, let me just say, the fact that Macron and France think
5: Germans
2: this is great.
5: Just behaved.
2: Yeah, that doesn't really, that's not a ringing endorsement. Hey, everyone, Macron thinks it's a good deal. Yikes.
5: Yeah. Yeah. So, but it's very clear that Trump wanted it signed because he could sense a growing swell of opposition back home.
2: Yeah.
5: He's currently on a flight back to the United States, and he's going to be at the White House in this morning to sort of deal with the aftermath. But the deal is signed. The war is at a tentative end. So now he has to deal with the political realities back home.
2: What about Israel? Has there been any public statement from Prime Minister Netanyahu or anybody with real power? I know that there have been a lot of voices out of Israel who have been complaining about this, but has there been any official statement at all?
5: I have not seen anything, any, you know, public video remarks from Netanyahu, just reports from, you know, Israeli officials and news sources that he's obviously very unhappy with the deal. It's not what he wanted the conclusion of the war to look like. And look, you're going to hear President Trump say, well, I'm giving Iran a chance to be a good partner, to change their ways, right? And he's really focused on, during the press conference yesterday, you know, he believes he took out Soleimani, he took out the radical leaderships of Iran, and he's really giving these new people, you know, obviously echoing the old regime, he's giving the new regime a new chance, a chance to do things differently. And I think he's really eager to get on board and make this deal, knowing that he still holds all the cards, that he can easily turn around and start launching bombs again. Well, yeah, he can do that, but it will affect his approval ratings in the United States. So, you know, this is one of the most unpopular wars that we've had in recent years. So I do think that he's kind of realizing the domestic political realities, but also willing to give Iran a chance before launching more bombs.
2: Well, and I can hear people guffawing back at the radios or their devices that they're picking this up on, saying, what do you mean give Iran a chance? They've 47 years, they've shown us exactly who they are. Is there a sense between the people who are actually sitting at that negotiating table, from J.D. Vance to Jared Kushner to Steve Witkoff, that after clearing the table there of the leadership and the early rounds of these bombs, where they're no longer there, all those people are gone, there's a whole new round of leaders here. I'm hearing from some factions that they're more radical than the ones who were there before. I don't see any evidence of that. I don't see any evidence one way or the other. But are you picking up from public statements that from the people who have dealt with them face to face, that in some way there is a new approach from this new round of leaders?
5: Right. You know, the Kushner team and the Steve Witkoff team would like this to be a business deal. They're very in tune with all of the interests in the Middle East. Yeah. And so, you know, they are really focused on getting in. And you heard J.D. Vance talk about it, too. He's like, everyone in the Middle East is in support of this deal. And we have their personal engagement with this deal. And he said that's not necessarily true. Under the Obama deal, the Middle East leaders weren't even involved. And I think that Kushner and Witkoff have brought a lot of Middle Eastern leaders to the table on this, who want to see this conflict end as well. You know, they want to see Iran be a good actor in the region. And so I really think that having that investment gives this deal a little bit more of a shot.
2: No, listen, I'm torn on this personally, Charlie. I'm willing to give this a shot as well, and I'm willing to see it play out. And I don't think that it's as much a disaster as many believe. But I am struck by the fact that there are a lot of people, you know, like Eric Erickson and other conservatives who were never real big fans of the president at all. They wanted this thing to go forward with a full-on bombing campaign, and they would accept nothing else. And now they are vociferous in their admonitions of President Trump, but they're also lumping J.D. Vance into the mix. They're trying to draw some distinction between Vance being responsible versus Marco Rubio or any other Republican in the president's orbit. Are you picking up on suddenly these new factions and lines being drawn that within the conservative movement, they're seeing this as kind of a trigger point to be able to start getting into different camps for 2028?
5: Oh, absolutely. And is it a coincidence that this is happening right as J.D. Vance is going out on his book tour, speaking to every single media person possible about the deal, about the war,
2: yeah,
5: really trying to get everybody on board? He's kind of the face of it in many ways. But look, last night you had Marco Rubio, you know, walking up with the president to sign the deal. He was standing right there as the president signed it. He didn't lunge for the pen to try to take it out.
2: It is very interesting. You know, Ben Shapiro, Ben's a dear friend of mine. He was not a huge fan of the president. I think that's not a secret. And he went full force against J.D. Vance. And I can't believe J.D. Vance has done this. Like, wait a minute, why are you dragging Vance into this?
5: Well, they're both on it. They're both in on it, right? Marco Rubio was there when he signed it. J.D. Vance is also flying to Geneva to do another public signing. So, but they're part of the Trump administration. They're part of this from both ways, right? Maybe Vance was a little reluctant when the president decided to act, and maybe Rubio's a little reluctant to defend the deal now that it's been signed. But ultimately, I think they're all part of the Trump administration.
2: I think you'll see Rubio on Margaret Brennan this weekend. Absolutely. Charlie Spearing, Daily Mail, thank you. Yeah, if you're a Republican and you're outraged over this Iran situation and you're trying to pick your new guy, you got to go to Ted Cruz and Ron DeSantis. But you're not going to be able to say Rubio's clean on this stuff. Forget about it.
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6: 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We have one stall in all over the city this morning. East Texas is inbound at the North Loop. It's a big truck. It's stuck over in the exit ramp. Other than that, everybody's moving along, post level speeds and above. Starting to see some slowdowns on the North Loop. Westbound from the Hardy to, looks to be about Ella. There, it's about a 45-mile-an-hour trip through there. Of course, traffic is starting to get heavier.
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1: Listen, I do think the treaty that was signed in Versailles in 1783, that ended the American Revolution, that one had some legs. Although, England violated it in 1812, right? So, again, Treaty of Versailles in 1919 was supposed to end not just World War I, but it was to end all wars and all conflicts in Europe. And that had a good 28-year record. So, yeah, Versailles is not the best city for these things to be signed in. But luckily, this is not a peace treaty. This is a memorandum of understanding. It's basically a ceasefire on steroids. And we're going to get into more details on it with KT McFarland coming up in our next segment at 7:30 Eastern Time. So you're going to want to stay here for her words of wisdom. I do want to take a moment, though. You know what? When senators ever say a point of personal privilege, they always say that. Point of personal privilege. It means they want to talk about themselves. But this isn't about me. It's actually about you. But I do want to share something that's exciting in my life right now. I've mentioned it before, but I haven't spent enough time talking about it. For those of you who know me or have known me for many years now in Washington, D.C., you know that when I go on vacation, I go on a cruise. I do all the time. Sometimes I go on cruises for organizations that invite me along onto the cruise, and I give speeches while I'm there and stuff, and it's great, and I have a great time. But when Meredith and I and my mother and father-in-law, when we vacation together in the holidays, we go on cruises for our own personal time. We love going on cruises. I cruise all the time. I have been doing so for decades. And that's why I am so excited to tell you that I have a radio cruise now that's available for you so you can cruise with me. You want to go to LarryCruise.com. 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For years, my friend Chris Plant, who does the 9 to noon Eastern show on WMAL and nationwide, he's had a cruise that I've been so jealous of, that listeners can jump on board and go cruise with him, and they have a great time. And I always, you know, we go out to dinner, and he tells me great stories about what happens on those cruises. Well, it's my turn, damn it. I am excited to be able to invite you to come on a cruise with me. And by the way, it's not just me. You'll be joining me. You'll be joining Kurt Schlichter of Town Hall, my colleague at Town Hall. You know Kurt. We're best friends, and we're going to have a blast on this cruise. Also, Michael Gallagher. Also, the great Scott Jennings, who you see all the time just blowing it up on CNN. Jennifer Horn from KRLA in Los Angeles. We're all going to be on this Gulf of America cruise. It's this November. It's a week after the midterms. So we're going to be celebrating the miraculous Republican victory against all odds, or we're going to be drowning our sorrows on the Conga line, imagining what it's going to be like with Hakeem Jeffries holding the speaker's gavel. Either way, let's drink, right? We're going to be in the Caribbean. It's going to be a blast. And every single day we have events planned for you. On stage, Q&As, speeches, one-on-one interviews, photo ops, hanging out on the Lido deck. It's going to be a blast. But the reason I bring it up today, and I want to remind you about going to LarryCruise.com, is that we're running out of time to book the cabins. Now, I've been told by the agency that handles this that we've only got a couple of weeks left, and then we've got to shut off the bookings. So if you've been thinking about doing something like this, again, it's mid-November. It's right after the midterm elections. It's right before Thanksgiving. It's 1 week in the Caribbean, the Gulf of America cruise. Go to LarryCruise.com, and, well, I'll see you on the seven seas. We're going to have a great time, and I want to meet you. I want to hang out with you, and I want to have a blast. You'll meet Meredith. You'll meet my friends who are coming with us, Tommy and Sarah, my mother and father-in-law. It's going to be a whole O'Connor fest. So come to LarryCruise.com. It's LarryCruise.com. A news item yesterday that really caught my eye, the New York Post is reporting that Jeff Bezos, in a private conversation with Donald Trump, said that the worst investment he's ever made in his entire life was purchasing the Washington Post. We could have told him that. We did tell him that, I think, when he purchased the Washington Post. Yeah, Amazon founder Jeff Bezos called the Washington Post his worst investment in a conversation with President Trump months before gutting the newsroom, according to a new book by the New York Times journalists Jonathan Swan and Maggie Haberman. The people there are terrible, Bezos told Trump over dinner in December. They don't listen. My other companies, they listen. Well, yeah, they're journalists, Jeff. They're smarter than you. They know better. Jeff Bezos purchased the Washington Post because he figured it was cheaper than buying a bunch of lobbyists, right? Hey, I've got influence now. I've got the Washington Post editorial page. And then they said, hey, you know, I'd like you to write an editorial about this. And the Washington Post said, screw you. We're the Washington Post. We can do whatever we want. And that didn't last long. It lasted too long. But I love that Jeff Bezos has now figured out exactly what the media is all about and what these journalists are really all about. Hilarious. You know, our founding fathers believed that freedom wasn't just a word, it was a way of life. 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
7: SRN News, I'm Rich Thomason in Washington. Secretary of War Hegseth did not sugarcoat his remarks to the NATO allies speaking today in Brussels. He criticizes some European countries who he says are not doing enough to provide for their own defense. Hegseth announcing a six-month Pentagon review of American forces stationed in Europe. Labeled a Memorandum of Understanding, it has been signed by the presidents of the United States and Iran. Among other things, the MOU, which also states that Iran may not purchase or produce nuclear weapons, calls for the reopening of the Strait of Hormuz. Tehran gets an end of all military action, and that includes action in Lebanon. As Russia launches more overnight attacks on Ukraine, Ukraine responds, hitting a Moscow oil refinery with drones, attacking it for the second time in a week. Dow futures up 213 points. More details, srnnews.com.
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9: 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The East Tex inbound at the North Loop. Heavy truck stall still sitting there in the exit ramp. Slight slowdown on the North Loop, trying to take that ramp this morning. Interstate 10 East, this is eastbound. Right before Jensen Drive, there's a stall in the left lane. That's going to be a mess. West Park Tollway outbound of Willcrest is all the right shoulder. East Tech downtown is already slow. From the East Freeway to the Gulf Freeway, it's bumper to bumper.

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1: We have a very nice day today. Of course, a lot of heat to go along with it. Sunny today, high today, 95. Low tonight, it's going to be 82 right now. It's an even 80 degrees at the Big 1070 at FM 103.3, The Answer.
2: Do you hate data centers? 855-784-4255. What are you doing in your town to get rid of them? Is this just a NIMBY thing? Or are they a blight on your community? And are they driving up your energy costs? All of those things could be true. Or are you in favor of the advancement of technologies, AI, and all of the things that we need these data centers for? And you like the tax revenue that they bring to the table? See, it's a complicated issue. Coming up in just about 10 minutes, we'll speak with Daniel Turner. He's with Power the Future. Talk about the data center battle happening in Northern Virginia, but I know it's happening where you live, and I want to hear from you as the morning develops. Coming up at 8 o'clock, we'll take nothing but your calls, 855-784-4255. Where do you stand on the data centers? That's coming up in a moment. Right now, though, we're joined by KT McFarland. She, of course, former Deputy National Security Advisor under President Trump and someone in the foreign policy and national security realm, going all the way back to Henry Kissinger. Peace in our time, KT McFarland. A lot of people are pointing to the Kissinger-Nixon era, Vietnam, Cambodia, and saying, yeah, this sounds familiar, what we're seeing right now in Versailles, of all places. What is your immediate response to what we've now learned is in this memorandum of understanding?
3: I think it's a good deal, and I know I'm not popular when I say that, but this is not Obama's deal. Obama allowed Iran to get nukes, kept its military, its strong economy, kept its proxies, and stayed in power. What has Trump done? He crashed their economy. It's going to take him $1 trillion to rebuild after the military strikes. They don't have a military left. They're not going to get nukes. But on the other hand, he's given them a way out. It's not regime change. I mean, I know it's just not satisfying, right?
2: Yeah.
3: We would like all of the IRGC and the Mullahs lined up against the wall, charged with war crimes, and shot. But what happens then? Who governs this country? There is no, you know, loyal opposition ready to take over the reins. So we've seen with Afghanistan and Vietnam and Iraq, if you kill the leaders and you try to choose new ones, it doesn't work. You end up having to occupy those countries and fight the war. But on the other hand, if you're an Obama and you topple dictators throughout the Middle East and you walk away, then what happens? Chaos, civil war, terrorism. So I think Trump has done a very good deal, and he's got a prospect for the future. Everyone says, you know, these guys are bad. You can't trust them. Of course you can't trust them. This is not a bit of trust. Mm-hmm. But on the other hand, what comes next? Who governs this country? I think a slow rolling coup would be terrific. But how do you get there? And then the other thing that is so different about this deal is two things. One, you've got the Gulf Arab allies there. You've got a huge number of neighbors who are going to help us enforce this deal. And at the same time, we've got the armada that stays there. So, you know, Iran steps out of line and boom, they're done. They get reattacked. And then at the same time, I think it's a political win for President Trump because oil prices and gas prices are going to come tumbling down. He'll win in November.
2: Well, so let's pick that up, because you left that for the last, but many cynics are looking and saying that shouldn't be last on the list. That's actually the dominant factor here. The president's remarks dwelled on the fact that the blockade of the Strait of Hormuz ended up affecting the global economy, that it was he was between a rock and a hard place, and this had to be done. If the president weren't facing a midterm election, if there were polls that showed that this engagement with Iran was very popular with the American people, do you think he would have signed on to this deal?
3: I don't know. You know, woulda, shoulda, coulda. I think this is the best deal he could get under the circumstances. And he can turn right around and resume all of the punishments of Iran, economic, military, et cetera. And after the election, his hands are untied.
2: Mm-hmm.
3: Then, you know, Iran gets one hair out of place and boom.
2: Yes, I mean, I know it's impossible to say, and it is a woulda, coulda, shoulda, but I'm torn on this. The fact that the American people were not in favor of this and did not, that needle did not move much at all from day one to where we are now. I want a leader, an American leader, to do what's best for our national security interests and the interests of our allies. But at the same time, if the American people don't favor

0: countries which normally in any conflict for a thousand years have sat on the sidelines and not chosen sides, they chose sides. And they went to the Treasury Department and said, here, you want to look at our books? Do you want to see where Iran's offshore money is kept? Do you want to see what's happening to the cryptocurrency traffic Iran is doing? We now know. So if Iran says, oh, I'm going to use all that money to build hospitals, but they really are sending it to Hezbollah, we'll see it. And then what can we do? We resume the punishments that are just, as President Trump said, in a couple of hours, you could destroy Kargil. You could do an awful lot of damage if Iran isn't behaving.
1: How much do you think is reliant upon Steve Witkoff and Jared Kushner and to some extent J.D. Vance's assessment of the people they're sitting across the table from? You know, how much of this is based on their belief that, yeah, you know what, there is fresh blood here. They had to get fresh blood because the old guys all got killed. And they believe that these people are sincere in wanting a new direction for Iran. Do you believe that that's in play here?
0: No. Yes and no. Yes, in the sense of we now have somebody we can work with, or we at least have the chance of working with. The IRGC guys, no. They'd rather just die and go down with it, even though they know that they could never defeat the United States. But on the other hand, trust but verify. You know, the great thing, I used to teach a class on nuclear weapons at MIT in the 70s, late 70s. And the thing you would teach is, okay, what are the country's capabilities and what are their intentions? Intentions can change overnight. Capabilities can't. And so what are is Iran's military capabilities going forward? They can't change overnight. It's going to take them a decade to rebuild all this stuff, probably $1 trillion to rebuild. One thing I do think is sort of a subtle undercurrent in all of this is the chaos, and we've seen the divisions in the Iranian leadership. Now, there are no good guys there. There are no moderates. There are no, you know, Jeffersonian Democrats in there. These guys are bad and badder, right? Crazier. But can we kind of foment an internal crisis of leadership in the country? Can we encourage the ones who are at least willing to do business with us and be pragmatic about this? Can we encourage that group over the mullahs and the IRGC who forever and they're willing to go to, you know, willing to be martyrs to do it? So time will tell. But what we have is a deal that we can work with, I think. I think it is making the whole region potentially safer. And the one example that nobody's pointed to in history is, I would say, World War One. What happened after World War One? We punished Germany. We had every right to do, but we condemned Germany to decades of poverty and humiliation and destroyed economies. And what did Germany do? It had Hitler. Mm-hmm. Came back again to refight World War One.
1: Yeah, and much of that was because of the weakness of the Allies there, who appeased and allowed that to fester and happen. It was a perfect storm. Hey, one more question on this, KT, and then I want to ask you about some developments in Russia and Ukraine. You know what? I've forgotten the one. Oh, I do. I remember now. The 60-day window for uranium. Is there any chance that they actually do reach some sort of deal in those 60 days? Because it makes a point in the memorandum of understanding that that can be extended with Musa. I expect this can to be kicked a bit, and this won't be a 60-day window to reach some sort of understanding. What do you think?
0: Yeah, but, I mean, if it's 60 days, if it's 90 days, 180 days, you know, there's not much they can do in 180 days. And, again, we can see what they're doing.
1: Yeah.
0: If they're trying to rebuild and the other thing, Larry, it's just funny, but nobody remembers this, but years ago when we were talking about nuclear energy and what would you do with the spent fuel rods, they were highly radioactive, you know, in other words, enriched uranium.
1: Mm-hmm.
0: What would we ever do? Where would we ever put them? What an environmental disaster. One of the ideas was we would dig them deep underneath a mountain and we would store them underneath mountains and then they wouldn't, you know, they wouldn't be a danger.
1: Well, that's where
0: anybody.
1: This stuff is now.
0: Exactly. And the criticism of the time is, oh, you can't store them deep underneath mountains. That would be an environmental hazard. So I think the irony is we have stored them deep underneath mountains, and they would destroy them before we even store them.
1: One other item, KT, because so much attention is on this. People are waking up now, if they've got the bandwidth, to the news that Moscow has been hit by the largest Ukrainian attack since the start of the war. And it was in the confines of the Moscow Metroplex. This was an oil refinery, it looks like. This comes just literally a day after Zelensky met with the G7, had meetings with them, went home, and now we've got this launch. Connect the dots here for us.

0: because I think that seems to be a major development.
1: Yeah, I think that President Trump finishes with Iran. He turns to Cuba, potentially. Cuba's kind of all lined up, ready for change. We think they're not too far from being, you know, the communists are going to be pushed out of power in a new relationship with the United States. But also, as President Trump said in the press conference yesterday, Russia and Ukraine are tired. They both want peace. They just don't know how to get there. And I think what better person to help negotiate and leverage that peace agreement than President Trump?
0: KT McFarland, always a great conversation. And you are, you're very bullish on this deal. So thank you for bringing that to the table. It's not something you hear everywhere.
1: It's
0: not a question of being popular. It's about being right and influential. And I love hearing all of these voices and all these opinions. And I love letting our listeners reach their own conclusions. KT, always great. Thanks for talking to us.
1: Thank you.
0: Yeah, that's I'm hearing KT McFarland talk about what a great deal this is, and at the same time I get Eric Erickson's newsletter, and it says an American surrender. This is shameful. But here's the problem: you read the first part of Eric's article. Barack Obama sent Iran $20 billion in cash. Donald Trump will send him $300 billion. Well, that's just wrong. We're not sending anything, let alone $300 billion. So if the entire premise of your argument against the deal is based on a falsehood like that, I'm sorry, Eric, I'm just going to stop reading. I suggest you do the same. Coming up in a moment, Daniel Turner, Power of the Future. We'll talk about those data centers, specifically in Virginia, but the larger question about them and electricity and how it's affecting your life, and we'll take your calls on it. First of all, I want to tell you about my friends at BestHotGrill.com, who make the amazing Solaire infrared gas grills. 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
3: 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East Tech's inbound to the North Loop, the big heavy truck stall still sitting there in the exit ramp, causing some slowdown for the North Loop this morning. Over to the West Loop, southbound of Richmond Avenue, a stall on the right shoulder. Southwest Freeway, this is outbound of Greenbrier. There is a stall in the right shoulder there. Traffic is starting to build around town. Slowest spots downtown on the East Tech, going to the east of the Gulf Freeway, and the North Loop from the Hardy to looks to be.
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0: 855-784-4255. Do you support data centers? If you do, are you okay with them literally in your backyard? Nah. Right? 855-784-4255. Do you oppose data centers? If so, will you stop using smartphones and AI, which is linked to pretty much every smartphone and device that you use right now in your life? Are you going to go, you know, full Amish and just use, you know, a wood burning stove? All right, it's not that bad, but it's kind of hard to move forward right now with basic devices without utilizing the data processing power that these data centers provide. And are you willing to just veto that for everyone on this planet? And for that matter, are you willing to let China take the lead in this brand new frontier of AI development and high tech dominance? Because somebody's going to dominate the world with regard to this brand new AI frontier. Shouldn't it be the U.S.? And if it is going to be the U.S., then what are we going to do about the data centers? If you oppose them, how do we move forward? That's the challenge right now. And what is the policy that we should be embracing? How does it affect our energy costs? And why do politicians continue to approve these new data centers in sort of shady ways? Again, not always, but it seems like that's the rule, not the exception. All right, we're going to talk about this, and I want to hear from you. I want to hear about what this fight looks like where you live. 855-784-4255. I've got a pretty good handle on what it looks like here where I live in the greater Washington area, because Virginia is ground zero for it. Daniel Turner is the executive director of Power the Future. And Daniel, this is the one and only topic anyone in Virginia is talking about these days.
1: It really is, and I think the problem with what we're doing in Virginia is where these data centers are going. Remember, these things can be built pretty much anywhere, and I understand construction companies want to build for them, right? Northern Virginia has access to every major airport, the entire metropolitan area. They have access to huge water ports, right, from Baltimore or from Newport, so you can get goods pretty readily to the area. So if you're a construction company, plus not to mention the millions of workers who are nearby. So mm-hmm. If you're building one, it makes sense to build it there. But it doesn't make sense for the people. So I do think one of the problems with data center construction is that we don't have to build them in the best locations that are trampling on people's farms or in people's backyards. We can build them in places, you know, how about a lot of Appalachia, which used to have huge coal facilities and has been hollowed out by, you know, Obama's war on coal going back 20 years. We could build them in places like that and give those towns revitalization. So yeah. I think there are solutions.
0: The water is a big equation here, because I've always said, you know, God, we got a lot of desert between, you know, L.A. and Las Vegas. I've driven across it trying to get to Vegas in time for college football. But you got to have a good water source. Is that the key here?
1: You do need water for cooling, without a doubt. And if you go back to Appalachia, but yeah, there's an awful lot of water there, right?
0: There is. So yeah, that's a good idea.
1: There are some solutions to this problem, but, you know, there's a lot of money involved. There's a lot of haste because people want to build these. The companies want to build them very quickly.
0: Yes.
1: And when you have that combination of expediency and wealth, sometimes the best decisions aren't made.
0: Well, and the thing is, you mentioned Northern Virginia. You're right. The county supervisors all seem, you know, in the dark of night, under shady circumstances, they changed zoning in a rural area that was protected or near a Civil War battlefield and cemetery. And it's like they're purposely trying to tick everybody off that lives there. And if it's such a great idea, why do they have to do it in such a shady way?
1: Yeah, there is that lack of transparency happening at the county level and the commissioner level. But sadly, Virginia kind of is developing a reputation like this. We look at the same policies when it comes to transgender kids in schools or covering up sex offenses against transgender kids committed in school. Yeah. We seem to have a lot of shady boards in Virginia these last couple of years. And this is, you know, unfortunately what happens when you don't get involved with the local election, right? We all talk about the running for president or for Senate. These little tiny local elections need turnout. You'll have a different voice in your government if you turn out and vote for it.
0: Well said, Daniel Turner. What happens in your house always more important than in the White House. What about the energy? You're an energy expert. You're a shill for big oil, as we know, Daniel Turner. What about the energy grid? Because it sure seems like everybody's energy costs are going up, and people say, yeah, because of the data centers. Hold on. Why should I be paying for that? Why should I be subsidizing that?
1: Yeah, I don't think that's actually accurate. Energy prices are going up because we are not producing as much electricity as we did for the last couple of years. It's after a while, I know it gets boring to go back and blame previous administrations, but during the Biden years, we did shut down nationally over 100 coal and natural gas plants.
0: Well, let me jump in. I totally get that, and you know I'm on board with that. If we increase supply, do we have a grid to be able to accommodate the increase of supply of electricity?
1: Absolutely. Yeah. And even enhancing the grid is easier than it is to put back online a coal plant or a natural gas plant. Or in a lot of cases, they were not just taken offline. They were scuttled, right? They were dismantled. They were bombed, right? They were bulldozed. Yeah. There's nothing left of them. So you remove an awful lot of baseload power from the grid, well, prices go up.
0: And windmills can't replace that, you're telling me. I'm shocked.
1: Never. Never.
0: Daniel Turner, Power of the Future, lovingly a show for big oil. Always great to talk to you, my friend. Thanks for joining us. 855-784-4255. Where do you stand on this? This is a topic that divides across party lines and it divides families. 855-784-4255. Your voice is heard next.
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7: Breaking news this hour from Town Hall. Amit Thomason. The Strait of Hormuz reopens, all military action ends, and no nukes for Iran. Those are among the points in a memorandum of understanding. It's been signed by the U.S. and Iranian presidents. And President Trump says that any benefits tied to that agreement definitely come with some strings attached.
8: President Trump is discussing a proposed investment fund tied to the new memorandum of understanding between the United States and Iran.
9: We're not doing anything. We're not putting up money. Only if they're doing things right. If they're doing things right, if people want to invest, they can invest. But they had this $300 million fund. It's only $300 million fund. It's only if they're doing things right.
8: Under the proposal, any investment would come from Gulf countries, not American taxpayers. Willie Nelson, the White House.
7: Secretary of War Hegseth has a bone to pick with the NATO allies, and he is certainly not shy about letting them know exactly where he stands.
10: Defense Secretary Pete Hegseth has criticized NATO allies for not taking more responsibility for their own security. The Pentagon chief announced a six-month Pentagon review of American forces in Europe to ensure NATO moves towards Europe leading its own defense. Speaking in Brussels on Thursday, Hegseth called it shameful that European allies denied U.S. forces access to bases for attacks on Iran. He emphasized the need for a new upgraded NATO, which he called NATO 3.0.
11: NATO 3.0 is post-Cold War recognition that it needs to go back to a real hardline military alliance.
10: I'm Karen Schemmer.
7: What's left of Tropical Storm Arthur is raining on southeast Texas, the coast there. Also, Mississippi and Alabama are seeing some flooding as well from that storm. On Wall Street this morning, the Dow futures are up 118 points. NASDAQ futures 405 points higher. More on these stories, townhall.com.
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7: The Trump administration is buying back more offshore wind leases.
13: It's not going to be wind.
14: President Trump's made his disdain for wind energy plain, and his administration's now spent nearly $2.6 billion in an effort to discourage its expansion in favor of fossil fuels. The latest came Wednesday when it bought back leases for four more offshore wind projects. Chicago-based Invenergy agreed to end them in exchange for reimbursements of fees totaling $765 million. It had already canceled the largest of the four off New Jersey's coast in November. The others are off the coasts of Maine and California. The company plans to invest the money in natural gas and geothermal ventures. I'm Ben Thomas.
7: The Fed keeping its key interest rate unchanged, yet nearly half the central bank's policymakers say they can support a rate hike later in the year. Meanwhile, the Bank of England holding its main interest rate at 3.75%. Townhall.com.
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15: 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This accident on the Tomball Parkway, this was inbound the North Sam Houston Tollway with four vehicles, has now been cleared away. However, the damage is done. You're backed up to well before 1960. It's a bumper-to-bumper crawl. It's kind of a slow recovery, but recovery will happen. Over the East Tex, inbound on the North Loop, heavy truck stall is still there in the exit ramp. Over to the West Loop, southbound at Richmond, there's a stall there on the right shoulder. And the Southwest Freeway outbound at Greenbrier stall on that right shoulder as well.
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15: Although the forecast calls for lots of sunshine today, I see a lot of clouds out there right now. Surely that will give away. Look for hot today of around 95. Heat advisory in effect until 10 p.m. tonight. Low tonight, 82. Copying phase head into tomorrow. There'll be a slight chance of rain tomorrow night and on Saturday as well. Right now, 81 degrees at the Big 1070 and FM 103.3. 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
0: And as we dive face first into our 8 o'clock hour here on the East Coast in your nation's capital on our flagship station, WMAL, we are holding true to our motto that what happens in your house is more important than what happens in the White House. What happens in your backyard is more important than what happens on the National Mall. Yes, we're based in Washington, D.C., and we focus a heck of a lot on national politics, national stories, and all of the intrigue that happens in this town, as my friend Hugh Hewitt likes to call it, the new Rome. But ultimately, this show is about you. It's about what's happening in your life, with your family, with your children, your neighborhood, your home, and how you can get through your day unencumbered by the government messing up your life so that you can raise your children with your faith and your values. And this issue of data centers, well, it's become a hot issue for so many parents, so many Americans who are concerned about them, concerned about the energy involved, concerned about the urban blight, suburban blight, rural blight, and it's become a huge political issue all across this nation. So we're going to be talking to you. We've got a full board right now of callers who want to discuss it. If you want to join the conversation, please do so. 855-784-4255. We will get to your calls in a moment, but I want to take a quick moment to invite you to join our annual Angel Tree camping effort, where you help me send deserving children with a mom or a dad in prison to the fresh air fun and gospel-centered activities of an Angel Tree camp right near their home. Prisoners' kids are some of the most vulnerable children in America. Through absolutely no fault of their own, they're at risk because mom or dad is in prison and they're stuck in a bad neighborhood, exposed to gangs and drugs. Now, if you go to LarryOShow.com, you'll see a banner at the top of the page. Click on it, and you can be among the many listeners who join our campaign this year. 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Listen to Anna. She's an Angel Tree camp counselor, and her own father was in prison when she was growing up.
19: Tree campers, I've gotten to learn what it looks like to live without a dad, but also what it looks like to have faith in an eternal father and get to like spur those kids on. They might feel different or lonely, but that they have an eternal father who loves them and cares for them so much more than they even realize. And so that's been a really cool blessing of working with Angel Tree campers, because I relate to them in a way that maybe a different counselor at the camp might not relate to them.
0: 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You'll be making a difference in a child's life for eternity. Thank you for that, and God bless you. All right, let's go to Zoop in Stafford, Virginia. No Zoop for you, Zoop. This is a hot issue in Northern Virginia, so I wanted to go right to ground zero. What do you stand on these data centers?
20: Hey, Larry, first, congratulations on going national. You completely deserve it.
0: Thank you, brother.
20: Second, continue to pray for Julie's recovery. Hope she gets back on with you soon. Miss her.
0: Amen. Me too. God bless you, Julie Gunlock.
20: Moving into the data center. So I'm up in Stafford. We're moving to Fredericksburg because we got our kids into Fredericksburg Christian School, our twins. Don't want them in the schools around here or close to Loudoun. You know why. So
0: yeah.
20: We did our due diligence. We avoided the Kraken, that massive power line they're building or want to build. We're moving away from Bucky's because they're building right outside our neighborhood. We thought we found the perfect house, you know, room to grow. Beautiful countryside, Spotsylvania County, signed the contract, and then I find out that the month before we signed, a company came in and put in a conditional use permit for a 600-acre data center about half a mile from where we're moving.
0: Wow.
20: We'll probably see the 70-foot gray buildings from our top floor.
0: Uh-huh. And before that view was just going to be like pristine rural area or treetops and that. Because that's the thing. Yeah. People like you, Zoop, you moved to these areas specifically so you get away from that sort of big concrete sort of data center look that they're doing in the more suburban areas. And now suddenly your tree line is disrupted with something that looks like the Obama Presidential Center.
20: Yeah, and that's the superficial part. The worst part is, you know, these things create 100 decibel noise that's constant, low thrumming. So what's that going to do to my children? Because half a mile is a short distance. I mean, that's walking distance. So yep. I got to worry about that now. I got to worry about the light it throws out. We're in a drought in Virginia right now. Things are getting bad. And I'm not huge on the whole green thing. I'm not all about
0: right. Now, for those who Zoop, if I can out you, Zoop's a gamer. He's got a YouTube channel. It's not like you're anti-technology. You're all for it. That's not the point.
20: But the more we learn now, I mean, we're in a drought. What are these 700 data centers in Virginia doing for this drought? Because, you know, while we're going to have to stop using water, you know they're not, because they'll shut down if they can't cool their systems.
0: Yeah.
20: So they're continuing to suck in this water, spit it out, and honestly, I think it's contributing to what's going on here.
0: Draw the water from the Chesapeake and all those estuaries and all the outlets. So what are you doing? Are you, because this was already approved before you moved there, are you working with the local government, Spotsylvania County supervisors? Are they, because a lot of the times these county supervisors are sort of, you know, they're sort of in the back pocket of these major interests.
20: They are. And fortunately, it's in the beginning phase. The cup hasn't been approved yet, so I can still fight it. Oh. I emailed the supervisors for Spotsylvania. I did not hear back. Yeah. And like you said, a lot of them are in the pocket. I mean, with the Buc-ee's, same thing being built here. It's like, all right, our houses aren't going to be next to it. We don't care.
0: Right.
20: Yeah, we're going to get a little bit of money, you know, $4 million in taxes against our $1 billion budget. Big deal.
0: Okay. Honestly, it's tough to go after all of the big interests and big tech that are with AI. But if you try to square off with big Buc-ee's, Zoop, you're going to lose. I mean, there's no special interest as big as big Buc-ee. Hang in there, man. I'll be praying for you. I know it's a fight. And again, I want to point out, he's not like, oh, get these infernal internal combustion engines off our road. Let's go back to horse and buggies. That's not who this guy is. But there's also a major, major struggle going on here with areas of this country that were pristine and beautiful and rural and farmland that are now being overtaken. Randy in Knoxville. Oh, this is a big deal out where you live, Randy. Thanks for calling in. You're on O'Connor and Company.
1: Hey, absolutely. Thanks, Larry. Yeah, they're doing it in Nashville. They're building one right next to a zoo. I'm not all up on all this stuff. Like, for instance, I'm contacting you through a tin can tied to a string right now.
0: We can tell. You got to upgrade to the flip phone, Randy.
1: Hey, I kept it until I had to finally. I use my smartphone like I did when I was a kid, a transistor radio, so I can listen to you and whatever station I want. I just walk around with it in my shirt pocket.
0: I love it.
1: Just like the old days. Hey, your last caller, of course, the water. I'm concerned about our antiquated electrical grid. Now, I'd spent a couple years out in San Diego before I came back to God's country here in Tennessee, and those rolling brownouts, blackouts, we can't handle it. If they're going to build that,
0: yeah,
1: they should be required to make their own power. These modern nuclear plants that they're talking about, this waste technology, they shouldn't be allowed to spoil our electrical grid, and they shouldn't be getting taxpayer money to pay for their for-profit businesses. These things, they're reminding me of how these cheap politicians that are, like you said, in the pockets of these developers make us pay for football stadiums. You know, if you're going to make me a partner by having the government forcibly take my money and give to you for, again, your for-profit enterprise, you ought to open your books and let me have a little piece of the action.
0: Randy, you speak for millions out there, and I'm glad your voice was heard. Hang in there. Kat, thanks for listening to us on your devil device there, your smartphone. Thank you. 855-784-4255. 855-784-4255. 4255. Yeah, we have time real fast here for one more. Carl in New Jersey, and then we'll continue your calls in our next segment. Go ahead, Carl. What do you think about these data centers?
2: Hey, good morning. Hope you're doing well. Hi, everyone. I think the data centers are a massive problem for everywhere. I think it's just another push by corporations to make more profit and to displace workers.
0: Yeah.
2: Because at the end of the day, the corporate tax rate is 21%, when back in the day it used to be 50. So that just means, at the end of the day, our jobs will just be displaced, and we're going to pay more.
0: Yeah, so you're looking at the end result. Not only are these things a nuisance and that they're an energy drain, but ultimately it's meant to fuel AI, which will then potentially displace human beings in our workforce.
2: Yeah.
0: So we're basically accommodating the takeover of our own jobs.
2: Well, it could, I mean, if you go one step further, it could even replace hosts on TV shows like you, right?
0: Hey. Now you've gone too far, Carl. You've gone way too far. No, but you're right. You're 100% right, Carl. Listen, thank you for the call. And no, trust me, I've thought about it. My voice was actually stolen. Somebody took my voice from one of my podcasts and taught my voice to one of the, like, Claude or ChatGPT or whatever, and then used my voice to narrate a YouTube video that I have nothing to do with. It's a big problem. And Carl, thanks for watching on Salem News Channel on Roku. If anyone wants to watch the video stream, you can do the same. All right, more of your calls on this coming up in a moment. Data centers, what do we do about them? It's O'Connor and Company.
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25: 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This update's brought to you by Politics with the Big Dogs. 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The accident is gone on 249, the Tomball Parkway inbound at North Sam Houston Tollway, but is having a hard time recovering because a lot of folks are just trying to get to work and they use 290 quite a bit. Still slowed back to 1960 in a bumper-to-bumper crawl. Several stalls around town. Oh, the East X inbound at the North Loop, that one's still there. The heavy truck stalled the exit ramp, affecting the North Loop traffic. And the North Loop in itself.
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5: This is Albert Moeller for townhall.com. Both chambers of the New York State Legislature have passed legislation replacing the words mother and father with gestating parent and non-gestating parent. C.S. Lewis famously decried what he called verbicide, or more technically, the murder of a word. We can only imagine what he would think of with this development in New York. As the editorial board of the Wall Street Journal notes, the effort is part of legislation intended to, quote, purge gendered language from state family law, end quote. Just ponder that for a moment. The natural family is predicated upon the fundamental truth that God made human beings male and female, assigned marriage as the union of one man and one woman who would also be fruitful and multiply. Hence, it's easy. The male parent is the father, and the female parent is the mother. This pattern has been assumed and unconfused throughout most of human history. Until now, in New York. The goal of this insanity is nothing less than the collapse of truth, creation order, marriage, morality, and civilization itself. That's all.
6: 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This is the reason why the left is having a meltdown. 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Staying ahead in the breaking news cycle, this is O'Connor and Company, live from the ReliefFactor.com studio.
0: Data centers are going to be everywhere. If they're not already, they're planning on them. You just have to understand that. That's just the reality of it. It's funny, though. They don't build them in Midtown Manhattan. Why is that? Why don't they carve out part of Central Park for a data center? You ever wonder that? No, we're not going to put it in downtown Bethesda, Maryland. No. We can't do that. But we'll put it out, you know, where that horse farm used to be. A lot of strong opinions about this issue, and I appreciate it. And one of the important is because you've heard our callers calling in. These are listeners to this program on this radio station that you know and love so well, or watching us, as you just heard, on Roku or Amazon, Samsung TV on Salem News Channel. These are not your typical environmental anti-development wackos, okay? These are not tree huggers, guys. These are not people who, you know, want to save the whales or anything. In fact, they're probably okay with a dolphin or two getting killed when you catch tuna, right? You gotta break a few eggs when you make that omelet. That's my point. This is not your typical environmental, global warming, hysteria, sky is falling kind of issue. This has to do with very real concerns over overdevelopment and specifically concerns with our electric grid and other impacts of these things that have come out of nowhere. And in many cases, without our voice being heard, whether we oppose it or not, or if our voice is heard, we're screamed down. We're silenced by very powerful interests. And I want to, by the way, go on the record saying I'm not against these data centers. I recognize that they are needed. I recognize that we need to take the lead with AI and with other aspects of the tech war going on right now. If it's not us, it's China, and it better damn be us that leads the world in this. But there is a right way and a wrong way to do it, and the American people in these communities are not being heard. And that is a recipe for political disaster. What do you think? 855-784-4255. Ben in Ashburn, Virginia. Again, Northern Virginia is sort of the center of this war right now, at least from the perspective of the nation's capital. Ben, what do you say about the data center wars?
8: So, full disclosure, Larry, I work at a data center. I've been working at one for 15 years.
0: Oh, excellent. Okay. I want to hear from you. That's fantastic.
8: I may have, people might say I have bias. I also have practical experience.
0: Yes.
8: Okay. As far as the water, a data center with a closed loop system, which is what they all are now when we're building them, they use less than a movie theater. Okay. They use roughly 10% of the water that a golf course uses. Okay. So the concerns about the water, while certainly understandable, the concerns about the water.
0: That's been addressed with the new generation of data centers, you're saying?
8: Right. The newer generation of data centers are more efficient. Also, what I was originally going to say, if you don't want data centers, if you don't like them, then you're going to have to figure out a way to survive the way our ancestors did, and that would be not buying a refrigerator that connects to the internet.
0: Yeah.
8: Okay?
0: Or a TV, for that matter. You know, here I am talking, you know, someone's calling in on watching us on Roku. It's like, dude, what do you think is powering Roku?
8: Right, and I love one of my favorite things to see on the side of the road, especially, I work in Ashburn, I live in Culpeper, the signs that are on the side of the road on people's lawns saying stop the data centers, and they have their website URL right on the sign.
0: No, I get it. If you like your Netflix, if you like your Amazon Prime, thank your neighborhood data center. Ben, God bless you. Thank you. I want to get all the voices from all perspectives on this issue, because it's not a simple one at all. That's why we're addressing it. We don't just address the simple issues. Real fast, Steve, in the state of Washington on the Pacific Coast. You got to be fast, though, Steve. I've got less than a minute. Go ahead.
7: I am in a different situation in that I like data centers as well, but my front yard, which is part of the transmission lines that feed the upcoming build of the transmission center, of the data center, they built a 100-foot, 9-foot wide transmission, 230,000 volt pole in my front yard.
0: Wait, in your front yard on your property?
7: Yes. And they didn't tell me, and it's I've been fighting it for over a year. They went ahead and built it. But
0: this is just an eminent domain thing? That's insane.
7: Yes.
0: See, Steve, this is the problem. When they just Bigfoot a community like this, and they Bigfoot regular guys who just want to, have a nice front lawn, this is a PR problem for the data center people, and they need to be on the right side of that as well. 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
11: 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And in this ruling, the justices raised the bar. They said if you want to challenge a map as discriminatory, you now have to prove actual intent, not just point to statistical disparities.
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14: SRN News, I'm Rich Thomason in Washington. The Strait of Hormuz reopens, all military action ends, and no nukes for Iran. Those are among the points in a memorandum of understanding. It's been signed by the U.S. and the Iranian presidents. Secretary of War Hegseth has a bone to pick with NATO. He's not shy about letting the alliance know where he stands. He says that Europe must take more responsibility for defending itself, and he is dismayed the Allies failed to help the U.S. during the Iran conflict. The remnants of Tropical Storm Arthur bringing rain to the southeast Texas coast with Mississippi and Alabama, also seeing some flooding from the storm. It is the first named storm of this Atlantic hurricane season. On Wall Street, Dow futures 187 points higher. The Nasdaq futures are up 448 points. S&P futures better by 56. More details at srnnews.com.
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25: 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Over on the Katy, inbound at West Green, they're just now picking up that heavy truck stall that was in the right shoulder, but it's slow going from 99 to Grand Parkway all the way to the Beltway. Picks up speed slightly and then slows again once you're inside the loop. The North Loop westbound I-45 north, a stall on the right shoulder there. It's causing a big slowdown. East Texas inbound to the North Loop. This is the other one that's causing a slowdown on the North Loop. This is in the exit ramp. Heavy truck stall there at that location. The East Loop westbound, a turning base in a stall on the right shoulder. And the South Loop westbound at Stall Link have a stall in the right shoulder there as well.
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1: A little bit of rain in the forecast tomorrow, but today it's nice and clear. High today is going to be 95 once we get the clouds and a little fog out of the way. We'll see a whole lot of sunshine. Right now, it's 81 degrees at the Big 1070.
2: Mary O'Connor, coming up, we've got a new development in the anti-Trump protest culture here in Washington, D.C. We have discovered people that hate Trump so much that they are celebrating algae. That is right. You heard me right. If you are anti-Trump, you must be pro-algae. We will explain coming up in just a bit. But this conversation about the data centers, it's sort of embedded into a larger war going on within the Democrat Party in Virginia, but also, I think, nationwide. Bernie Sanders is now the leader of this party, the Radical Democrat Socialist of America division of the Democrat Party. You remember Debbie Wasserman Schultz couldn't answer the question back in 2016 when asked what's the difference between a Democrat and a Democrat socialist? Well, the fact is there is no difference at this point, and we're seeing the socialists win everywhere. In the Commonwealth of Virginia, they thought that they had propped up a moderate in the face of Abigail Spanberger, but she is now having wars within her own radical factions within her party. The Senate president in Richmond, Virginia, Louise Lucas, sat down with Nick Minock. Take a quick listen to this part of that interview.
3: And I understand you have a new nickname for the governor. Tell us about that.
4: You know, I just happened to be sitting up on the 13th floor, and all of a sudden I got this epiphany. And I said, data center, she's a diva. And this just kind of came to mind.
3: And that's how data center diva.
2: Data center diva. Although now she's dropping the data center part. She's just calling Governor Abigail Spanberger, the leader of her party in Virginia, a diva. Joining us now is Terry Kilgore. He's the Republican leader in Virginia in the House. And I don't know, Terry, what do? Just pop the popcorn and sit back and watch them fight amongst themselves?
5: That's exactly what I've been doing, Larry. This is crazy. I mean, there's just no excuse for what's going on. The Democrats hold all the power in Richmond, and we're just days away from a government shutdown.
2: Yeah.
5: We were supposed to be there today passing a budget, but it got canceled, and we didn't have a budget in time for today. You know, we got to have 48 hours notice but for us to read it, and we don't have one. We don't know when we're going to have one right now.
2: Legislative session began in January. It's supposed to be timed out, and you're done after, 90 days? Here it is, the middle of June, and you still don't have a functioning budget, and it's all Democrats can do whatever they want in Richmond, and they can't get together for a budget.
5: Nope, that's the way it is, and it all comes down to, as you stated earlier, on data centers. And what do we do with data centers? You know, those of us who represent rural districts, we watched as Loudoun and Prince William and all those counties got rich off of data centers, and now all of a sudden their Democrat leadership said, oh, wait, we got to hold back. Y'all don't need any down south or southwest or whatever other parts of the state when they've already, cashed in, and now they're wanting to stop data centers. I mean, it's just this is ridiculous. You know, yeah. We made a promise to these folks. To get them to locate in Virginia, and we're the data center capital of the world right now because we got so many data centers. And now we're going back on our word. I don't think that's a way to keep Virginia in the top places to do business. And like you said, it's just crazy. It's all, everybody's name calling and everything. The only thing we can do right now as Republicans, we're just sitting back and watching the show.
2: Terry, what do you say to those Virginians who are conservative, who are Republicans, who are also hesitant about these data centers for various reasons, maybe different reasons than Abigail Spanberger and Louise Lucas, but they have their own reservations about the way these have been permitted and approved, and they worry about their neighbors, especially in rural areas?
5: Well, I mean, what I want them to look at is look at the facts. Don't look at Facebook. Don't look at TikTok. Things of that nature. Look at the facts of basically what data centers do, what type of water they bring, and the fact that, it's already set up within the State Corporation Commission. The data centers pay their share for the energy they use. It has nothing to do with your residential price, whatever price you're paying for your residential power bill. We're not supplementing. You don't cross-pollinate there.
2: Yeah.
5: So, you know, folks need to look at the facts. Folks need to look at exactly what data centers would bring to their area. If a data center went in one of our rural counties, it would probably double the tax base in that county. Think of what you could do for your teachers, your fire department, your police officers, and things of that nature. That's what we've got to continue to look at and work and talk about.
2: Terry, I don't doubt anything that you just said, and I have looked at the facts, and I've seen it too. I can just tell you, and I'm guessing you have conversations with the influencers behind these data centers more than I do. In fact, I never talk to them. You might want to let them know that they need a better PR effort here. They need to get in front of this. They need to be able to control the messaging on these things a little bit better. They've got the money to do it. They should probably get on that.
5: I've had that conversation with them.
2: You got to sit with them and say, guys, you're killing us here. Can you throw a little bit of money into getting the message out?
5: Right. And it

0: blew up. And if you read the report, Spangberger's people warned of this. They said this thing was going to be a disaster. Fault.
1: A lot of that is true, Larry, because they started focusing on redistricting, and as I said and others said on the floor, this is blatantly unconstitutional. You're going too fast. Virginia Constitution, Virginia law doesn't allow this. And I think, some in the governor's office, like you said, agreed that, wait, we don't think this is going to pass. But, yeah. Of course, the attorney general, the new attorney general, the old attorney general said it wouldn't. The new attorney general, Jay Jones, comes in and said, oh, this is fine. We knew it wasn't fine. So I think a lot of political capital was spent there. And ultimately, the voters, the Commonwealth of Virginia, won in court, and we didn't have redistricting.
0: Yeah. It's amazing, though, if you ask any Virginian what is Abigail Spanberger's number one priority for the first 3 months, they would say redistricting. And that's not a good thing.
1: And we were supposed to be talking about affordability.
0: That's right.
1: We tried everything, which way to shift it back to affordability. We put forth funding the grocery tax, the car tax, lower prices on power bills, by suspending those green requirements and getting out of Reggie. But, everything got killed because they wanted to move more liberal and be more like California than like the Commonwealth of Virginia.
0: That's right. Their priority was to make sure Hakeem Jeffries could be Speaker of the House instead of actually worrying about the issues facing Virginians. So, Terry Kilgore, this is a ripe sort of harvest for Republicans who can actually point out what happens when Democrats get all the power. How does this play out? July 1st is the budget deadline. Is there going to be an odd little coalition here of reasonable Democrats along with Republicans to bail this out? Or are you just sitting back and saying, hey, you wanted power, you figure it out?
1: Well, I mean, there may be, but right now we can't talk about nothing yet. Some folks say we might get one by Friday to look at, but there's nothing there. And then, of course, from what I'm hearing, the marijuana bill is going to be in the budget. Reggie's going to be in the budget. A lot of things are going to be in the budget that a lot of Republicans aren't going to vote for as it comes down the pike. So I don't know that there's a way to get there unless they just do it on their own.
0: Wow. And last I heard, Abigail Spanberger thinks she could be a great vice presidential running mate in 2028. This is not a good start for her future.
1: Not a good start. It could be like the last running mate that from Virginia. It could go down in flames.
0: Vice President Tim Kaine? Oh, wait. That
1: yes,
0: didn't happen
1: Vice President
0: at all.
1: Tim Kaine. Yeah.
0: Tim Kaine and Tim Walz are going to be on the Mount Rushmore of Democrat failures here for the last 15 years, I think. Terry Kilgore, thanks for joining us, sir. Keep up the good work and keep us updated. We'd love to know if Virginia is going to run out of money by the end of the month.
1: We will let you know. Thank you, Larry.
0: You bet. Thank you, Terry. Listen, I want to invite you to join our annual Angel Tree Camping effort, where you help me send deserving children with a mom or dad in prison to the Fresh Air Fund and gospel-centered activities at an Angel Tree camp. And these camps are right near their home, and they're all across the country. See, prisoners' kids are some of the most vulnerable children in America. Through absolutely no fault of their own, they're at risk because their mom or dad made bad choices, because their mom and dad ended up behind bars. And so now these children are stuck in bad neighborhoods. They're exposed to gangs and drugs and despair. Now, if you go to LarryOShow.com, that's this show's website, you'll see a banner at the top of the page. When you click on it, you can be among the many listeners who have already joined our campaign this year. If you can give $200, you'll send a kid to camp. That's all it takes. If you can only give $20, that's fine. God bless you. Thank you. We'll combine your $20 gift with other people's gifts, and we'll get a kid to camp. So far, 235 kids over the last 3-plus weeks have been blessed by you, and it really is a blessing. Take a listen to Anna. She's a camp counselor at Angel Tree. And by the way, when she was growing up, her own father was in prison.
2: Working with Angel Tree campers, I've gotten to learn what it looks like to live without a dad, but also what it looks like to have faith in an eternal father and get to like spur those kids on. They

0: that feel different or lonely, but that they have an eternal father who loves them and cares for them so much more than they even realize. And so that's been a really cool blessing of working with Angel Tree campers because I relate to them in a way that maybe a different counselor at the camp might not relate to them.
1: 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And it helps open them up to a lifetime of Christianity. 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I always like to say on this program, start your day the right way with O'Connor and Company. 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
4: 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Slow traffic all over the city this morning. Just look out for where you're going. A few stalls around town that may get in your way. Everything is slow in the North Loop in both directions this morning, as well as the West Loop. And it always is for the Galleria. In the downtown area, going from the East Freeway south to the Gulf Freeway, you're going to find yourself in a bumper-to-bumper crawl there. The North Freeway inbound at the Loop is also bumper-to-bumper all the way into downtown Houston. The flip side is the same for the Gulf Freeway coming in this morning. Sometimes it's about 25 miles an hour. Just slow traffic everywhere. Drive carefully.
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1: 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That takes you right where you need to go as well. All right. Thank you for that. Here in Washington, D.C., CNN has begun an investigative report. This is journalism at its finest. CNN is getting to the bottom of a huge scandal here in Washington. Here, take a listen to this report yesterday from CNN, the most important name in news.
11: And we're going to scoop up a water sample to see if we can get this tested.
12: CNN independently took the sample of water and consulted with a pool store that regularly tests water to help read the results. It showed phosphate levels far higher than what is recommended to keep algae at bay, based on estimates for a pool that holds 6.5
1: million. That's right. They're getting to the bottom of algae gate, my friends. This is it. This is how they're going to get Trump. This is what they'll impeach him over, algae gate. And remember, it's not just the algae. It's the cover up that you really are guilty of. Apparently, CNN has discovered that if you put water in a standing pool in the middle of spring or summer, especially in a place like Washington, D.C., algae is going to grow there. Do you remember all of the deep dive investigative reports CNN did on the Medicaid fraud and home hospice fraud and early Leering Center fraud in Minneapolis, in Ohio, and in California? You remember how they got to the bottom of those stories? Yeah, me neither. But here we're testing the water in the reflecting pool for algae. Do you remember when the Trump administration, through the Department of the Interior, did the entire renovation of the reflecting pool there in time for America's 250 celebration? The whole point of it was to get rid of the algae in the reflecting pool, right? No, actually, it was never the intention of this project to get rid of algae. It was to seal the bottom of the reflecting pool so they weren't losing 10,000 gallons of water a day, because it was done wrong and the water was seeping into the ground and it was full of goose poop and muck. And it was never a part of this story that had to do with algae. Emily Miller, independent reporter, friend of the program, she's been giving daily reports on her Substack and on her YouTube channel. Here's Emily Miller explaining what's going on with the algae.
13: I'm back at the reflecting pool, and it's much less green today. I'm going to call it teal, and that's for two reasons. One is the National Park Service dumped some bottles of hydrogen peroxide on this end of the pool. I think that's for the tourists. It's created a milky water on this side. But the bigger thing is the nanobubble system has killed off almost all the algae. And so the workers you see behind me are going back and vacuuming it all out. And those spaces are completely blue. You see the American flag blue bottom, and they are circling the pool. And hopefully that will be resolved in the next day or two, according to my sources. I have so many more details. I will report them later today. So hit notification.
1: I love "according to my sources." She's a reporter. She made her name at the Washington Times. Remember a whole series about Emily Gets Her Gun, where she reported on the daily travails of a young woman working in Washington, D.C., who wanted to have a gun for self-defense and protection walking the mean streets of this city, and how she was not allowed to do so. It became a book, Emily Gets Her Gun. Emily Miller also worked at Fox News, Fox 5 locally in Washington, D.C. She's addressing this story like a real hardcore reporter, not just CNN doing a water sample. Here's a little bit more of Emily's daily reports.
13: I'm back at the reflecting pool, and this is a long, slow process of getting the algae out. They are only at about 10% so far, but my sources tell me they are getting more pumps
1: my
13: and
1: sources.
13: More people.
1: And then she goes on and shows footage of the vacuuming process of the algae and all of these. And by the way, no one is surprised that there's algae in this water. Anybody who has a swimming pool knows that unless you have a filtration system and a regular process of cleaning, you know, the pool boy comes over and takes care of that, right? Can we say pool boy? Are we allowed to say pool boy? That sounds like some sort of Cinemax movie from the early 90s, so maybe we shouldn't. But you understand the point. But suddenly, algae gate has become a huge, huge scandal for this administration. And I kid you not, you talk about Trump derangement syndrome. You talk about people who have absolutely lost their minds. If you go down to the National Mall right now or over the course of the next several days leading up to July 4th, and you go and you should, by the way, if you're traveling to Washington or if you live in the Washington area, for crying out loud, you're going to want to tell your kids and your grandkids for decades to come that you were there during the 250th celebration of our Declaration of Independence. And you can see the Washington Monument. You can see the beautiful renovated Lincoln Memorial. And yes, the beautified and majestic reflecting pool, the Korean War Memorial, the Vietnam War Memorial, the World War II Memorial. It's all in that same stretch between the Washington Monument and Lincoln Memorial. But as you're going there, you're going to see people exercising their First Amendment rights. And there are now, I kid you not, there are protesters on the side of the pool with signs cheering on the algae. They are pro-algae. They are celebrating the algae. Because they think that as the algae grows in the pool, it will be the demise of the Trump presidency. Reminds me of that old Dionne Warwick song. What's the tank full of algae? Isn't that what it was? Was it something else? I think it was. I'm Larry O'Connor.
3: In the War of 1812, our nation fought and won America's religious freedom. Today, that constitutional right is being assaulted once more from within.
10: Religious liberty and rights in general were under attack. We all of a sudden became the enemy.
3: In the important new documentary, By Dawn's Early Light, anti-Christian bias is exposed at the highest levels of government.
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15: I'm sorry, our rights have been suspended? 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
3: Follow the sweeping investigation of President Trump's task force to eradicate anti-Christian bias. The governmental hostility and prejudice is uncovered, and Trump's fight to restore our constitutional liberties and religious freedom.
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19: Breaking news this hour from Town Hall. I'm Rex Thomason. We're never going to let them have a nuclear weapon, the words of President Trump, talking about the memorandum of understanding that he and Iran's president have signed. Mr. Trump denounces as fools those who criticize the agreement. That would include Democrats as well as some Republicans. More from correspondent Andrew Stewart.
20: The initial agreement calls for Iran to dilute its stockpile of highly enriched uranium. The accord would also waive sanctions on that country, immediately permitting Iran to sell its oil freely. That's what U.S. officials say. Those officials read the language of the memorandum on ending the war to journalists on Wednesday.
19: And this is just the start. Now there will be talks aimed at reaching a permanent deal with Iran. In the meantime, President Trump says that if the Iranians do not honor terms of the agreement, bombs will fall once again. War Secretary Hegseth says it's about time for the European allies to take more responsibility for their own defense. This is Hegseth, who's currently in Brussels, advocates for a newer, fairer NATO alliance. He's calling it NATO 3.0.
21: NATO 3.0 is post-Cold War recognition that it needs to go back to a real hardline military alliance that has real military capabilities capable of deterring right here on the continent and taking the lead for the conventional defense of Europe, which you have led on and other nations are stepping up to do.
19: For the first time since March, gas prices now average under $4 a gallon. AAA's national average for regular, $3.99 a gallon. That's down a couple of cents from yesterday. It's down about 50 cents from a month ago. On Wall Street, ahead of this morning's opening bell, the Dow futures 248 points higher. NASDAQ futures are up almost 500 points. More on these stories, townhall.com.
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19: Two European neighbors who haven't always been friends are doing some fence mending.
23: The new defense agreement puts aside Germany and Poland's complicated past to strengthen European military cooperation at a time of heightened tension with Russia and growing uncertainty over U.S. engagement in Europe. Germany is seeking partners as it moves to revitalize its military, the Bundeswehr, after decades of neglect, with ambitions to build the strongest conventional army on NATO's European side, an effort that could make it a central pillar of European defense in the years ahead, while Poland's importance as a logistic hub for Ukraine, alongside its growing economy and heavy defense investment, has made it a compelling partner for Germany and other core European countries. I'm Charles Ledesma.
19: Keir Starmer's future as Britain's prime minister is on the line. A special election today in northwest England. Voters choosing a new lawmaker. Andy Burnham of the Labour Party likely to challenge Starmer for party leadership if he wins. News and analysis, Town Hall.
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4: 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Southwest Freeway, this is inbound as South Rice is a stall on the right shoulder. It is slow from the Beltway, about a 30-mile-an-hour trip. By the time you get to Bel Air Boulevard, it's going to be a 25-mile-an-hour trip all the way into the West Loop. East Tex, inbound at North, has been there all morning long since 5:30. Heavy truck stall on the exit ramp there, causing a little bit of a slowdown for the North Loop, which is also slow in itself. Going from all the way from the Katy to that point, 25 miles an hour heading through that direction.
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4: Well, the sunshine is finally coming out. We had a little bit of fog this morning. And a few clouds as well. That's all going to change, though. We have a heat advisory in effect until 10 o'clock tonight. Heat index is going to be showing 111. High today, 95. Low tonight, 82. Right now, 81 degrees at the Big 10 70.
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6: From the wild world of DC politics to America's culture clash, brace yourself for the reality check you've been waiting for. 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
22: Okay, how we doing today? Now that we've had a day or more to digest, to absorb, to analyze the Iran deal, you okay? I love what Greg Gutfeld said yesterday on Fox News, how people are sort of processing another Trump achievement. And this is a different kind of achievement. I think it's fair to say that this agreement falls a little short of some of the earlier expectations. Okay, so what? We know what critics of the Iranian deal don't like and don't want. What do you want? Hey, Ben Domenech, what do you want? Senator Ted Cruz, what would you like to see happen? What is it you want? I think I know the answer, and maybe you do too. They want us to Hiroshima Iran. They want us to wipe Iran off the map. And that was never, ever, ever going to happen. Trump doesn't want millions of men, women, and children in Iran to die. But I think they do. Because short of total obliteration of the entire country, I don't know what these critics want. I want to be sure that Iran doesn't get the ability to produce a nuke. I want the Strait of Hormuz to open, and I want prices to come tumbling down in America. That's what I want. I know that this is a memorandum of understanding. It's not a peace agreement. It's not final. It's still very fluid. It's still playing out, and yet people are lining up just like 2016. This reminds me of 2016 all over again. And people are, I believe, making a calculation. Maybe we can throw Trump under the bus and he'll lose. I guess. I don't know. I have to admit, I'm mystified. Contrary to what many people feel, I'm not just a sycophant toady who's going to go along with anything that this administration does. But you have to look for things to complain about on this Iran deal. Trump has returned to the United States. He signed the Iran memorandum overseas. That part is done. He has promised we will resume blowing Iran to kingdom come if they don't. And when I say that, I'm talking about resuming the attacks, not obliterating Iran. And that's a very important distinction. I want to be careful about that. I got all carried away the other day, and I said something about bombing Iran and obliterating Iran. Think about Hiroshima, the way we ended World War II. We annihilated men, women, and children. Just vaporized them. And I think the neocons would be okay with doing that to Iran. That, to me, is what this boils down to. I keep reminding you to let the game come to us, but understand that this is a very, very good direction. This is a giant step in the right direction for the Middle East, for the world, and for the United States. Greg Gutfeld talked about this Iran peace memo of understanding, and all of a sudden, all the promises of the big blue wave in November seem to be disappearing.
7: No, I'm waiting for the Dems and the media to get through their five stages of grief with Trump. They're still stuck in the first step, which is denial. This might be the time to accept that he's president, especially with this last week. You had that amazing stunt with the motorcyclists doing backflips at the White House. That was beautiful. You have Trinidad and Aragua being incinerated. You have Trump at the G7 treated like an OG because he flattened Iran like a drunk at a bar. And you know what? We have entered the golden age. I could go through the list of everything, and nobody's talking about the blue wave anymore. It's more like a blue trickle. It's pinching off to a drop, and no amount of saw palmetto is going to restore the flow, Jessica.
22: Now, I will say this. I don't want to cast aspersions on the character of people who I know and like. There's lots of people who are critical of this Iran deal that I like. But I will tell you this. I am just as it was revealed yesterday that the Senate Majority Leader, John Thune, admitted in a closed-door lunch with fellow Republicans yesterday that there are Republican senators who oppose President Trump so strongly that they will never vote for the Save America Act, regardless of the merits of the legislation. Several sources have confirmed that John Thune said that. Now, what have I been telling you all along? It makes no sense for Republicans to oppose the Save America Act unless their hatred for Trump is so deep that they don't want him to win, which, of course, now punishes us because of their obstinance. They won't pass the Save America Act. Well, according to the Daily Caller, John Thune admitted that there are some Republicans who hate Trump so much, they're not going to budge, they're not going to pass the Save America Act. Now, you keep that in mind when I point this out. I like Ben Shapiro. I like Ben Domenech. I've liked Andy McCarthy. But when I look at the chief critics of this Iran deal, I'm telling you, there's something else going on here. This is like the Save America Act. It doesn't make sense why Republicans would oppose something that 80% of Americans are in favor of. It doesn't make sense that Republicans object to voter integrity. Well, it makes sense if John Thune is right, and he may be one of them, that there are Republicans who despise Trump enough that they would damage America because of their petulance, because of their gutlessness, because of their nefarious Trump derangement syndrome. Same thing could be happening with the Iran deal. I don't know that to be true. I don't know that Ben Domenech or Ted Cruz, critical of the deal. Oh, we can't be giving billions of dollars to Iran. We're not giving billions of dollars to Iran. We're not giving them one dime. He knows that. So I don't know what this is about. I don't get it. What I do understand is that Greg is right. We're in a golden age, and no one's talking about it. We're looking at a guy who decimated Iran. How many bombs did Obama drop on Iran as part of his deal with Iran? How much damage did President Barack Obama inflict upon the mullahs and Iran? What condition was their military in after Obama got through with them? This is a new day. And it's absolutely like Alice in Wonderland stuff. We are down the rabbit hole here. We are in the twilight zone when critics aren't quite willing to say what they do want. And listen, if you're a critic, come on in. 1-800-655-MIKE. Join us here in the Relief Factor Studios. If you're critical, if you're right there with Ben Shapiro, this is the worst deal ever. This is total surrender. We've lost. We've lost? What did we lose? What in the world are these people talking about? So, okay, I get what you don't want in the deal. What do you want? What do you want? One would think Ben Shapiro, of all people, would love the idea that Israel may have just been spared from nuclear annihilation. But look, I can't read what's in the hearts and minds of other people. I don't know what their agenda is, what their motivation is. What I do know is Iran can't have a nuke, and we got to get prices down. It isn't any more complicated than that. 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Let's find out. 800-655-MIKE. Welcome aboard. One number does it all. Call or text. However you get here, let's put you front and center here on this Thursday edition of the Mike Gallagher Show. 800-655-MIKE. 800-655-6453. Hope you join us.

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6: 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Southwest Freeway inbound and South Rice still have the stall there on the right shoulder. The one that's been hanging around all morning long on the East Texas inbound at the North Loop heavy truck stall in the exit ramp there. The South Loop westbound at Crestmont, a stall on the left shoulder, and westbound a stall length. That stall is still there on the right shoulder. Pretty much slow speeds, anything in the downtown area like the East Tex, the North Freeway, and the Gulf Freeway, all very, very slow this morning. Drive carefully. Look out for the other guy.
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1: There's a live look at Mystic, Connecticut on the Salem News Channel camera network, being operated by our video producer, Yasmin, who had to beg, borrow, and steal her way into climbing the barricades to get into the office because we have a huge Knicks parade in Lower Manhattan, and it really impacted our offices and studios. 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I had a great, great conversation with Dr. Stephen Meyer that I'm going to get to share with you this week from The Story of Everything. The Story of Everything, an amazing, amazing movie. About a month ago, it ran in over 600 theaters for a few weeks. It had tremendous success. This is a movie, you know, when you think about people who are despondent, young people who don't feel there's a sense of purpose, they don't know what the meaning of life is or why we're here. 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We are not an accident. 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There is, of course, intelligent design. 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Go to thestoryofeverything.film/Mike. Thestoryofeverything.film/Mike. 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I just saw a great observation. Mario's in Houston. Oh, Taco Trump. Trump always chickens out. The reason the Marios of the world are so annoyed at this deal, the only reason they're angry is that, and it has nothing to do with the actual deal. Here's what Pro-America wrote on X. It has everything to do with the fact that they know this war was a distraction and rising gas prices was helping their midterm election chances. And they know once gas prices get back down under $3 a gallon, and they will, and they know when grocery prices start to plummet, and they will, and that energy and all kind of more, everything goes down, they know that Republicans are now in a better position to hold the House and the Senate. They wanted this war to continue to drag on. That has to be the motivation. Now, we've got a bank full of phone lines with most of you agreeing with me, but you know me, like a moth drawn to the flame. I'm drawn to Mario of Houston. Go ahead, Mario, bag away. Bag on President Trump and tell us how he always chickens out.
2: Well,

0: I'm Black American, and I was one of the first on the bandwagon for Trump. But when I look at this MOU, what I see is a loss. First, we lost 13 soldiers. That's first and foremost. Secondly, Trump lost his reputation. He said no new wars. He said we don't win anymore. We go to war, we don't win anymore. This is not a win. Thirdly,
1: tell us how it's a loss. Tell us how the United States, after decimating Iran, killing 50 of the mullahs, obliterating their military, making sure they don't have a nuke, you go ahead and tell us how is that a loss, Mario, you big Trump supporter? How's that a loss for the United States?
0: All right, big guy. It's because we don't have assurance that they're not going to make a nuclear weapon.
1: We don't have assurance. They don't honor their paper. Mario,
0: told that in the first strike.
1: I get it. What is it you want? What is it you want, Mario? What do you want? Since you're such a big, enthusiastic Trump supporter that even lost your family at Thanksgiving because of your passionate defense of this president, what do you actually want? Listen, by the way, before you answer that, let me agree with you. Nothing. You don't have an assurance on anything. You think you're going to get an assurance that tomorrow's going to come? This could be my last day. This could be. Nothing is guaranteed, my friend. There are no promises that bad actors like Iran will suddenly be nice. I get that. I understand. You say we don't have an assurance. What is it you want Trump to do?
0: Well, short of boots on the ground, I would like for us to get our hands on the nuclear fissile material, Mike.
1: Short of boots on the ground. You want us to put boots on the ground in Iran?
0: I did not say that. Listen to me.
1: What do you want?
0: I would like for us to get our hands. I'm telling you, I would like for us to get our hands on the nuclear fissile material.
1: If we get our hands on the nuclear material that's buried right now under a million pounds of rubble, you'd be okay. Mario, I love you. Don't believe a word of it. You ain't a Trump supporter. 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
6: SRN News, I'm Rich Thomason in Washington. President Trump has signed the Memorandum of Understanding with Iran, whose president also signed the agreement. Taking effect immediately, it halts the war, starts the clock ticking on 60 days of talks aimed at hammering out a permanent U.S.-Iran agreement. Some congressional Democrats criticize the administration for keeping terms of the deal under wraps. And Republicans, though, including Senators Lindsey Graham and Rand Paul, are applauding the agreement. War Secretary Hegseth is calling out NATO allies. He says they're not doing enough to provide for their own defense. Speaking in Brussels, Hegseth announcing a six-month Pentagon review of American forces in Europe. Tropical Storm Arthur is moving inland across southeast Texas, bringing torrential rains, potentially life-threatening floods across parts of Texas, as well as Louisiana and Mississippi. More details at srnnews.com.
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9: 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It's all there. All right, Southwest Freeway inbound at South Rice. Stall still there on the right shoulder. You're backed up to Bel Air Boulevard. It's about a 35-mile-an-hour trip now. Traffic is starting to get a little bit lighter this morning. Still have the stall on the flip side on the East Tex. Inbound at the North Loop. Heavy truck stall on the exit ramp there. East Freeway, this is outbound at the East Loop. There's a heavy truck stall in that right shoulder. South Loop westbound at Crestmont. That stall, yeah, that's still there on the right. No, it's on the left.
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1: Heat advisory in effect until 10 o'clock tonight. Says it'll feel like 111 outside. A lot of sunshine today. High today 95. Low tonight 82 right now. That's what it is, 82 degrees. At the Big 1070 at FM 103.3. 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
1: Speaking of Salem News Channel, do we have some? We got to get some SNC cameras going in Lower Manhattan. I mean, look, to hear our New York crew. And if you're new to the show, we're sort of spread out. I'm in the Tampa Bay area with Tracy, my producer. Eric and Yasmin and Alex are in New York City in Lower Manhattan. And today the city is throwing a big ticker tape parade for the New York Knicks, the world champion New York Knicks in the NBA. And there's many, many, many hundreds of thousands of people in Lower Manhattan. And our offices are right off of Wall Street, so no one can get into the building. Now, Eric being Eric, who is really the Rock. In fact, we should just call Eric Hansen the Rock from now on. Eric, this is a true story. Eric hasn't missed work in 26 years. When he had COVID, he set up a master control in his kitchen. Never missed. He's never been late for work. And he lives about 3 days away from Lower Manhattan. He takes buses and trains and planes and automobiles. I mean, he's got about, what is it, Eric? Hour and a half commute, 2 hours? Hour and 45 minute each way. And not once in 26 years has this guy been late for work. Not once. And I don't think he's ever had a sick day. Anyway, that's not to take anything away from Yasmin or Tracy or anybody else, because nobody is like that. I'm not like that. You think I haven't had a sick day? I've been late for work. I've gotten stuck on the bridge. Eric is a, well, he's a freak. There's something wrong with him. There's something completely unnatural about him. He's not human. It doesn't make any sense. I don't understand it. I don't know how you can go 26 years. I mean, we should get him a watch or something, a gold star. And sure enough, he got in real, real early this morning because he had a feeling this was going to be bad. And it is bad. And but look at Yasmin. She talked her way in. Alex couldn't get in, though, so he's still out in the sea of humanity. So if you can, Yasmin, during the course of the show today, see if we can get some Salem News Channel cameras on the celebrations going on in Lower Manhattan. I want to read a couple of things before we go back to your phone calls, because I really am fixated on asking the critics of the Iran memo of understanding, what do you want? What do you honestly want? Now, poor Mario, well, maybe we get our hands on the nuclear materials. What? We are, I mean, what does that even mean? That's not even a reason. But let me read a little bit to you, because there's some smart things. Rick Grinnell posted on X, here's some facts that the Marios of the world and the critics of the world need to know. And we've got a couple on the line. Mark on line 3 is in Iowa. He wants to know why the war has gone from winning to negotiations. I don't even know what that means. We're not going to be able to flip a switch, wave a wand, and make these bad guys be good guys. Don't get me wrong. I don't think these mullahs are good guys. You think Kim Jong-un is a good guy? You think Vladimir Putin is a good guy? We got a lot of bad guys in the world. And you expect Trump and this administration to deal with them. Well, how do you want to deal with Iran? Here's what Rick Grinnell wrote on X. Facts. Obama didn't get rid of the Iranian leadership, didn't lay a finger on their military assets, but trusted them with a deal worth billions. Trump got rid of the Iranian leadership, devastated their military and nuclear program, and then started over with a diplomatic deal that will secure America's future. This is how it's done. We've never had a president mixing military action and diplomacy so seamlessly. And Mark, that's kind of the key, and I want to give you plenty of time to talk, but as I screen, your question is, how have we gone from supposedly winning to negotiations? As Rick Grinnell put it, and I'd love to get your reaction to this, this is a president who has mixed military action and diplomacy seamlessly. Isn't that a good thing?
2: Sure, it's a good thing. But I was excited when the war started because I took it that we were going to use our irresistible might to topple their government, and help was on the way, and we were going to make it possible for the Iranians to have a decent government, and I was all for it. And then they started talking about negotiations and making a deal with the regime, and I asked myself, well, we didn't negotiate with the Nazis. We destroyed them.
1: We obliterated them.
2: You set me straight.
1: Let's go back. Let's go back to what you said, because what you said, I think a lot of us were hoping for that scenario, and you're right. It would have been perfect. It would have been great to see the Iranian people rise up, take it. That's probably, in retrospect, a pipe dream. But here's what we did do.
2: Yeah.
1: We killed 50 of Iran's top leaders. We did at least $1 trillion worth of damage to their entire military and general infrastructure. We wiped out their naval fleet, their air fleets, put their government in a state of internal conflict, left them totally incapable of meaningfully attacking their neighbors in the region. So that, to me, doesn't sound like a loss. We didn't lose, right?
2: No, I mean...

0: let's face it, that would have been real hard to pull off without mass civilian casualties. And of course, if we wipe out thousands and thousands and thousands of men, women, and children, what do you think the critics are going to say then? Especially the leftists and the people waving, you know, the kumbaya flags. They'd lose their minds. No boots on the ground, no forever war, no permanent occupation, plummeting energy prices. Look, these are all good things. So you can be conflicted on this, and I appreciate it, and I understand it. Again, let's use some common sense. What is it you want? If you're going to criticize the deal, what is it you want? What do you want other than tearing down a president you already don't like? And that's all this is about. It's politics. Bill's in Atlanta. Hey, Bill, welcome to the Mike Gallagher Show. How are you?
1: Hey, Mike, I'm fine. How are you?
0: I'm great. I'm great. Glad you could join us.
1: Thank you. This whole thing reminds me of like a football game between a really good team, and I'm going to use the University of Alabama as that example just because I went to school there, and a kind of a poor team. It's kind of like, okay, we're in the middle of the fourth quarter. Alabama's up 40-0. And the people on the up in the stands are yelling at the coach saying, well, they just picked up 3 yards. What are you going to do about that?
0: As a coach,
1: it's like, hey, I got it. And so I just have a lot of confidence in Coach Trump. There used to be a coach at Alabama. You may have heard of him. His name was Nick Saban. Yeah, I know. I'm just kidding. But he would have, because his program was so strong, he'd have a lot of turnover in assistant coaches. And every time a new assistant coach came in, you'd have all these people, oh, this guy's no good. I would think, hey, are you really going to second guess Nick Saban, who's won 6 national championships?
0: One of the greatest coaches. He's one of the greatest coaches in the history of the game. And guess what?
1: Trump has just done so many good things.
0: And Trump is one of the greatest presidents in the history of our lifetime. I mean, it's just as that. And look, Bill, you're right about, I think, your theme here in your call. You either trust him or you don't. If you don't trust him, you're gonna pee all over this deal. If you don't trust him, you're gonna tear it down, you're gonna complain, you're gonna belly it. But if you trust him, you're going to let the game, like you do as a Bama fan, you're going to let the game come to you, and you're going to appreciate the win. And that's really important.
1: And you're also not going to embarrass, which is, you know, this is why if you're up 40-0, you don't throw the ball and, you know, have onside kicks. You don't want to run the score up. You want to have the team. You don't want to embarrass the opposing team. And I'm not saying that, you know, this is the equivalent of embarrassment, but, you know, at some point you just sort of ride it out and kind of make decisions as you go along, as opposed to, you know, these people on the other side that are critical. They're like, oh, we don't have this. We don't know this. We never knew this. Well, you know, you go into situations sometimes you don't know everything.
0: Amen. Some great points, Bill. I like the football analogy a lot. The fact is, there's a lot of people who probably feel silly at the way they portrayed Trump as the most dangerous man and always a Nazi, a fascist. And we haven't had anything like that. We have 95%, as Kyle Becker wrote over on social media, we have 95% negative coverage in the mainstream media. They never note any success in curbing inflation, unleashing energy, restoring law and order, regaining control of the border, creating jobs. And the most serious thing they can say about him, what they hate about him, is that he deports illegal aliens. And I believe that most normal Americans agree that illegals have no right to be in this country under law passed by Congress, laws that predate Trump and were enforced by prior presidencies. So if the best you got, if your biggest complaint about Donald Trump is that he deports illegals, okay, you're entitled to feel that way. But to most Americans, to normal people, that's as it should be. 800-655-

Mike. A busy day. Breaking news Thursday. Again, the question of the day. 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What do you want? 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
2: 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This update brought to you by Politics with the Big Dog. Saturday morning, 7, right here on the Big 1070, The Answer. Southwest Railway, northbound, inbound, south right, still has a stall on the right shoulder there. You're backed up to Gessner. It's about a 35-mile-an-hour trip. Once you get to the West Park curve, it is going to be bumper-to-bumper momentarily, but you'll get relief on the other side of the West Loop as you cross in it to get into the downtown area. The South Loop westbound Estella Link still have a stall on the right shoulder there. And westbound at Crestmont in the left shoulder, there's a stall at that location as well.
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4: Picture warm Gulf breezes, turquoise waters, white sand beaches. 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From Conroe to Aldine, from Humboldt to Cypress Fairbanks, and all along the North Beltway. Are you seeking intelligent, conservative conversation on FM radio? Larry O'Connor, Mike Gallagher, Alex Marlowe, Scott Jennings, Hugh Hewitt, Larry Elder, Jay Sekulow, and Kevin McCullough are right here. Conversations that will keep you and your friends, well, talking.
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0: Mike Gallagher.
8: I keep seeing Senator Mike Lee everywhere fighting hard for the passage of the Save America Act. The Daily Caller is reporting that sources say that John Thune said behind closed doors yesterday that there is a handful of Republican senators who hate Trump so much, their hatred for him is so deep, that they will refuse to pass the Save America Act just to spite him, regardless of the merits of the Save America Act. What have I been telling you all along? It's the only thing that makes sense. You can't tell me that any of these Republicans, even Murkowski and McConnell and Thune and Collins, you can't tell me that in a normal, normal earth logic could never tell you that they're okay with voter fraud. They can't be. And you and I don't and I'm not convinced that they're closet liberals. I mean, they're not as conservative as we'd like them to be, but they're not far left progressives. The only people who don't want election integrity are people who want elections to be rigged. I'm blown away by how long it's taken to finally get somebody to admit what's really going on here. These are stubborn, angry, country club Republicans who do not want to give Trump the win. And you've got to remember that as you hear about all the debate about Iran, because that's at play here as well. Portions of our show are sponsored by Rough Greens. 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Saying goodbye to my dogs over the years, Thumper 1, Thumper 2, Rory, Buster. 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So great. Your dog will ask for it by name. I'm hoping that you join us. I want to ask you by name to join us on the Gulf of America cruise, because we've only got about 3 or 4 more weeks before we have to cut it off. We're not quite sold out. Hundreds of you are already joining us. Close your eyes. Picture this. A private island in the Bahamas. Powder white sand. Jamaica's lush mountains, exploration, and then on the ship, great town hall style conversations and interaction with folks like me and Scott Jennings. Do you love what Scott does every day on radio and podcast and Salem News Channel and CNN at night? He's going to be with us on the ship. The great Larry O'Connor from Town Hall and our new morning show host, Kurt Schlichter. He'll be on board. That's sure to be lively. And our dear friend Jennifer Horn from Los Angeles, we're all going to be hosting you with live, unfiltered engagement every night we get on the get-together at the world stage. And this ship, the Holland America's Eurodam, a beautiful cruise ship with a spa and restaurants and great accommodations, even a casino on board. This is a vacation you'll never forget. 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Florida writes on the text line, Thune needs to grow a pair and identify these senators by name. And when they're up for re-election, well, we know who they are. We know it's Lisa Murkowski. We know it's, Tom Tillis, this outgoing senator. We know it's, Susan Collins is a yes vote. So, look, she knows she's vulnerable in her reelection, so she's playing ball. But what a revelation that senators are willing to torch America because they hate Trump. Unbelievable. Coming up, Well, it appears that the alleged ringleader of the would-be massacre of those who went to the White House 250 Freedom celebration Sunday night is an illegal immigrant and a DACA recipient. That's right. He was a dreamer. 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
10: Breaking news this hour from Town Hall. I'm Rich Thomason. President Trump has signed that memorandum of understanding with Iran, whose president also signed the document. Taking effect immediately, it halts the war, starts the clock ticking on 60 days of talks aimed at hammering out a permanent agreement. The BBC's Thomas Morgan says that Mr. Trump signed the MOU during a dinner at the ornate Palace of Versailles in France.
11: The two main lines for each leader have been agreed upon. For Mr. Trump, it was that Iran wouldn't be able to buy or produce a nuclear weapon. That is part of the text of the Memorandum of Understanding. And for Tehran, they wanted all military actions to end, and that included the one between South Lebanon, where Hezbollah are fighting Israel, and that is also in the text. There are, however, some nuances and possibly discrepancies in the deal as well. It does say that economic sanctions on Iran will be lifted as long as they agree to their terms on the deal. However, it also says that they will get access to a $300 billion development fund.
10: Some congressional Democrats are criticizing the president, saying that he gave Iran too much. Republicans, though, including Senators Lindsey Graham and Rand Paul, applaud the agreement.
12: War Secretary Hegseth is calling out the NATO allies, he says, are not doing enough to provide for their own defense. Speaking in Brussels, Hegseth announcing a six-month Pentagon review of American forces stationed in Europe. Bit less pain at the pump. For the first time in several months, gas prices now average below $4 a gallon. AAA's national average, $3.99. That is down a couple of cents from yesterday. Watching Wall Street this morning, stocks so far in positive territory. The Dow is up 244 points. The Nasdaq better by 230 points. And the S&P is up 59. More on these stories, townhall.com.
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12: The UN is warning of an urgent hunger crisis, one that's expected to worsen across 13 global hotspots.
14: A new report says 266 million people are already facing high levels of acute food insecurity.
15: The highest level of concern, there is Sudan, South Sudan, Yemen, Palestine, Nigeria, and Somalia.
14: Jean-Martin Bauer with the World Food Program says conditions in the Gaza Strip have improved since last year's ceasefire, but the situation there remains fragile.
15: Every hotspot of highest concern is a place affected by conflict and violence. And conflict destroys livelihoods, it forces people to leave, it disrupts markets. Damages infrastructure and restricts humanitarian access.
14: The report says hunger risks are compounded by economic shocks, deep cuts to humanitarian funding, and the expected impact of an El Nino, which could bring droughts and floods. I'm Ed Donahue.
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23: From the wild world of D.C. politics to America's culture clash, brace yourself for the reality check you've been waiting for. 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
8: Well, there's a bunch of breaking news here on a Thursday. The sides, the battle lines are being drawn over people who, well, frankly, support America and President Trump and the efforts to curb Iran's nuclear ambitions, if not destroy them outright, and those who want to tear the deal apart, which, you know, I came up with a thought in the middle of the night. I get some of my best inspiration in the middle of the night, and it dawned on me, we're hearing from people who want to tear the deal down by telling us what they don't want in the deal, but what do they want? What is it you want? And so far, I'm having a tough time having people explain it. We'll get into all that in just a moment. But first of all, first things first, a couple of breaking stories that you need to be updated on. John Thune was evidently quoted as saying behind closed doors yesterday that there are some Senate Republicans who hate Trump so much that they won't support the Save America Act, regardless of the merits of the act itself. The Senate Majority Leader, according to the Daily Caller, admitted that there are some Senate Republicans who despise President Trump too much to be able to support that this Voter Integrity Act. What have I been telling you all along? It makes sense. It's the only thing that makes sense. It's all that seems a little bit plausible. If you're a Republican, I think you favor voter integrity. If you're a Republican, you have an ability to read the tea leaves and see what Americans are saying about it. It's an 80% issue. So, and they don't need to be, people are saying, well, who are they? We know who they are. It's Murkowski, Tom Tillis, Mitch McConnell. They suffer from the hatred of Trump, known as Trump derangement syndrome, that makes smart people dumb, that makes nice people mean, that turns funny people into unfunny wags and scolds. Meanwhile, there's a guy named Abraham Alvarez who's been identified in federal documents as the alleged ringleader of a plot to carry out a mass casualty event at the White House this past weekend. He evidently is an illegal immigrant from Mexico. You want to know why he's here? You ready for this? He came to the U.S. as a child, as many have. He was granted by the Obama administration in 2014 deportation relief through the DACA program, the Deferred Action for Childhood Arrivals Plan. He failed to leave the country when his B-2 visa expired way back in 2001. Five co-conspirators have been arrested so far. The alleged ringleader is a Mexican illegal immigrant. One of the dreamers, don't you know? It is astounding that the election in November could even be close. And that's what people who are critical of the Trump deal with Iran are most angry about. I'm convinced of that. They just don't like the fact that getting prices back down, making sure Iran doesn't have a nuke, they don't like that things would get better because they want a war with Iran to be prolonged forever, certainly through the midterms. They want prices to remain high. It does not make a whole lot of sense to listen to people who, many of people I like and respect, Ben Shapiro, Ted Cruz, Mark Levin, they're fired up about this deal. And even suggesting that somehow this deal with Iran is worse than the Obama deal. Are you kidding me? Obama didn't kill 50 of the Iranian mullahs. He didn't lay a finger on their military assets. Instead, he trusted them and gave them a deal worth billions of dollars. Trump got rid of the Iranian leadership. Trump obliterated their military and nuclear program. And then started over with a diplomatic deal that will secure America's future. As Rick Grenell puts it, this is how it's done. We have never had a president mixing military action and diplomacy so seamlessly. And the critics don't know what to do with that. They just don't. They can't figure this guy out. Somebody wrote on social media, we were promised that this would cause World War III. It didn't. We were promised this would cause the War on Terror 2.0. It didn't. We were promised boots on the ground. Never happened. We were promised that every American man would get drafted to go die for Israel. Never happened. We were promised an all-out nuclear exchange in the Middle East. Never happened. We were promised $200 barrels of crude oil. $10 a gallon for gas. Never happened. Here's what happened. Trump obliterated the Iranian nuclear program. They promised to never pursue nuclear weapons and hand over their already enriched nuclear material. Trump dropped over 15,000 bombs on Iran, caused over $1 trillion worth of damage. He sank the entire Iranian Navy, blew up 750 of top military and political leaders. He accomplished all of this in about 90 days. And here's the problem with all the doomsayers, all the doomers, and all the critics of this deal. They would never be willing to acknowledge that they've been wrong about literally everything. This, again, To pretend that somehow we're losing to a country that has suffered at least $1 trillion worth of damage to their military equipment and infrastructure, a country that's had a complete wipeout of their naval fleet and air fleets, their government is in a state of complete chaos and turmoil, and they have been left totally incapable of meaningfully attacking their neighbors in the region anytime soon. Look, I get when I ask the question, what is it you want? I absolutely appreciate it would have been great to have the total annihilation of the IRGC. But it would have been real hard to do that without wiping out thousands and thousands of innocent men, women, and children. And believe me, if we did that, what do you want to do? You want to go Hiroshima or Nagasaki on Iran? And the funny thing is, I think a lot of these people do. I think that's what they want. Well, you know what they're getting? No boots on the ground. No prolonged conflict. No permanent occupation. No military draft. No lasting impact on energy prices. No multi-trillion dollar boondoggle. None of the things that a lot of the doomers predicted would happen. Here's Senator Eric Schmidt, was on with Sean Hannity last night, praising this memorandum of agreement or understanding with Iran.
0: And I think this, again, dealing from a position of strength and clarity. The President of the United States, President Trump, was very clear from the get-go what the mission here was, which was to ensure that Iran would never have a nuclear weapon. They have no ability to do that, and they're signing on the dotted line now, Sean, for the first time, that they're not going to do that, and we don't need to trust them. We just need to verify that, right? So effectively, President, knocked out their military capability. Their Navy's at the bottom of the sea. They have no air defense. Their nuclear program is in shambles. It's nowhere near ever being started up again. And we can always go back and mow the lawn if necessary because we've got eyes on it. So the president's provided now, through all of that action, space for diplomacy. That has always been his North Star. You know that in any situation. And he's got it right now. So there's always more things to do. We need to make sure, obviously, we're verifying all of this. But the president's pulled off something here that most experts 6 months ago wouldn't have thought were possible. And I think it's good for the American people.
8: Senator Tommy Tuberville with Larry Kudlow on Fox Business.
1: Well, they don't have a track record. They're awful. They're batting 1,000% of lying to us every time they do some kind of deal. But I trust President Trump. I trust Vice President Vance. We don't need to listen to anybody up here on Capitol Hill. Let's trust these two. They've been at this now since they've been in office. We're fortunate that our first strike was a perfect strike on about 50 to 55 of their leaders, Larry. And at the end of the day, it's the only time in my lifetime that we've had this opportunity. So let's take advantage of it and let's put the pressure on them. And again, like he said, all heck will break loose if they break this treaty.
8: I'm with those guys. Maybe you're not. I know what I want. I want Iran not to be able to produce a nuke, and I want prices to come down. That's what I want. And I expect that if you trust Trump, you're going to trust Trump. And that's what this kind of boils down to. I think there's a lot of people with maybe a hidden agenda. Maybe it's TDS. Maybe they just want a forever war. Maybe they want nuclear annihilation of Iran. I don't know. What I do know is we're winning. And to pretend that somehow we're losing to Iran is utterly and completely and totally laughable. 800-655-MIKE. Welcome aboard. 17 past the hour. We're the Relief Factor Studios. 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
8: Here's a live look at the 9/11 Memorial and Museum in New York City in Lower Manhattan on the Salem News Channel camera network. Of course, a big ticker tape parade going on. There's the crowd in Lower Manhattan. Look at that. Thousands and thousands of people celebrating the New York Knicks with a big ticker tape parade in Lower Manhattan, wreaking havoc with our offices and studios in Lower Manhattan. But Yasmin bribed a police officer to climb over the barricade. I like to have seen that. She was like Spider-Woman. Spider-Man climbing over the barricade and getting into the office to bring you today's Mike Gallagher show. So funny to see some of the dishonesty going on over this Iran deal. People are glomming on to the $300 billion. We're going to give $300 billion. No, we're not. No, we're not. That money would come from money that the regime would receive when the sanctions are lifted. Has nothing to do, not one dime of American money is going to go to that fund. And there is a lot of nuance here. There's no question about it. But at the end of the day, you can't pretend that when we've crushed Iran, somehow we're the losers. It's wild, actually, to see some of these reactions. And I just wonder about a hidden agenda, as we hear from the Daily Caller. John Thune is going around telling Republicans and others, oh, the reason Save America Act won't pass is because there's a handful of Republicans who hate Trump so much, they won't vote to pass the Save America Act. Trump hatred, Trump derangement is real. And I have a hunch that at least some of the people who are pretending that this victory or steps towards victory is a loss, maybe they have a hidden agenda. Kyle's in Phoenix. Hey, Kyle, welcome back. How are you?
24: Hey, thanks, brother. Sad, ironic question for you, Mike. Did you ever believe that in order to help people see the benefit of a peace deal, you'd have to list the destruction and obliteration of a civilization, its economy, its military? What happened to A Care for Humanity? You literally have to list that for people to see that a peace deal is a good thing. Hey, let us tell you all the things we did to obliterate them. It's just a sad irony, brother, and
8: It feels like we're taking crazy pills. Doesn't it? I mean, it's the you're right. It's unbelievable that you have to try to explain a peace deal. That the alternative
24: someone feels better.
8: What's that?
24: Sorry, someone feels better. When you go through the list, then they're like, okay, I feel better about a peace deal now that you told me that an economy that's going to affect millions of people, people are going to suffer more. Okay, I feel better about a peace deal. Thanks for that, Mike. It's just sad, brother.
8: It is sad. And I really think I'm right in asking people who are critical, what is it you do want? We understand what you don't want. We understand the concerns about trusting the Ayatollahs and the mullahs and all. What do you want? You want to obliterate all the men, women, and children of Iran? Again, I think a lot of them feel that way. They just don't have the guts to come out and say it. They'd be just dandy with wiping Iran off the map. Well, I can guarantee you President Trump doesn't want to do that. And if he did that, oh my gosh, watch the world turn against the United States. For Hiroshima and Nagasaki 2.0. But short of that, what do you want? The deal hasn't been finalized. This is very flexible. Trump has assured the world and Iran, if you futz around, you're going to find out. We'll bomb you again. We'll attack you once more. Maybe we'll take over Karg Island. But what do you want? And I want to go back to that question a lot today, and a lot of other things to cover. I want to go back to this alleged ringleader of the terror attack plot on the White House being a DACA recipient. I want to talk about John Thune's remarks saying that there are Republicans who hate Trump more than they love America, and that's why they won't pass the Save America Act. But I really want to go back to this question. On this Iranian deal, what is it you do want? Don't tell us what you don't like about it. What do you want? I want you to reach out to our friends at Chapter if you're having a Medicare problem. And I did. A year or so ago, I couldn't believe the nightmare. I got these notifications from the government saying that I owed a fine. I hadn't even turned 65 yet. It was an obvious glitch. 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
15: News. I'm Rich Thomason in Washington. War Secretary Hegseth did not sugarcoat his remarks to the NATO allies. Speaking in Brussels today, criticized some European countries for not doing enough to provide for their own defense. He says instead they're relying on the U.S. Hegseth announcing a six-month Pentagon review of American forces stationed in Europe. Called a Memorandum of Understanding, it's been signed by the presidents of the United States and Iran. Among other things, the MOU, which also states that Iran may not purchase or produce nuclear weapons, ends hostilities and gradually lifts the U.S. blockade of Iranian ports. As Russia launches more attacks on Ukraine, Ukraine hits back, hitting a Moscow oil refinery with drones, attacking it for the second time in a week. The Dow's up 184 points, NASDAQ ahead 280. More details, srnnews.com.
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8: Donald Trump Jr. criticized Senator Ted Cruz, calling it a bald-faced lie that we're giving any money to Iran as part of this deal. But look, there's a lot of competing agendas going on. I've got a theory about Ted Cruz. I think I know what he's doing. I think he wants to run for president again. And I believe that there are going to be people who are going to make a calculation against Trump. They're going to say, I'm going to take a path here. I'm going to veer away from supporting Trump and this deal, banking on the fact that the deal falls apart, and then I can say, hey, I was right all along, and now vote for me for president. That could be the agenda. There's some things that don't make a lot of sense here. And as Kyle from Phoenix asked, why do we have to bend over backwards to explain why peace in the Middle East is a good thing? Why do we have to try to explain that Iran not having a nuclear capability is a good thing? Why do we have to explain that gas prices and energy prices and grocery store, all the prices plummeting is a good thing? Why do we have to explain that not annihilating an entire civilization in Iran is a good thing? I understand the cynicism. I really do. I don't understand people who up to now have trusted this administration who are suddenly bailing. Doesn't make any sense to me at all. Here's Senator Ted Cruz on a podcast with Nick Balassi. Here is the senator criticizing Trump's memorandum of understanding with Iran.
28: Just wonder if you could share your reaction to the Iran deal and Democrats saying they think the frozen assets could lead to more terror in the region.
0: giving billions of dollars to theocratic lunatics.

0: to initiate military action against Iran. But what does he want to do now? I think he wants to obliterate Iran. And that's a problem. That's never going to happen. I suspect Senator Cruz wants to run for president. And they're doing, this is like 2016 all over again. There were people who made a calculation against Donald Trump. I got some advice. Don't bet against this guy. Don't bet against Donald Trump. It doesn't end well for you. Don't stop trusting him if you've trusted him all along. Now, if you don't like him, if you don't trust him, if you think he's a fascist or he's a little Hitler or whatever you want to say about him, and you hate him, okay, yeah, I understand that level of angst. But if you trust him, why are you going to stop trusting his instincts, his skills, his negotiating ability now? Doesn't make a lot of sense. Mike's in Columbia, South Carolina, 23 minutes before the hour. Our number is 800-655-MIKE. Hey, Mike, thanks a lot for hanging in there with us. How are you?
1: Hey, no worries. How are you?
0: Good, good, good. What's up?
1: Good. Well, so just a little biographical information. I'm a former Army chaplain. I voted for Trump every time. I fully support Trump. I appreciate the fact that just a few minutes ago you amended or modified what you said, which prompted my call earlier, in which you labeled everybody who is not in favor of this deal in the same category with the nuts who, you know, were saying $200 a gallon. I don't care how much I had to pay for gas. That was irrelevant to me. You wanted to know why I don't care.
0: Whoa. Hold on. Time out. It may be irrelevant to you, but it's not irrelevant to the United States. You're going to tell most people don't have the level of connectivity that you and I have to some of these issues. There's a lot of people just struggling to make ends meet, and this getting gas prices under control is a very big deal. You can't minimize that, Mike.
1: No, I didn't mean to minimize. What I was saying was that, you know, all the naysayers who were saying, oh, we're going to have to pay $200 or it's going to be $200 a barrel and all of this, all the crazy stuff that some of these people were saying. Yeah. In fact, my opposition, tacit opposition to this deal, has everything to do with people. My concern is that, you know, the Iranian people who have lived under such oppression since the Ayatollah took over in 79 is, you know, here was our chance to set these people free, and we've been involved in so many other conflicts where that has been, you know, at least the spoken purpose of what we've been doing, you know, and here's our chance to rid, you know, once and for all the world.
0: So walk us through what that looks like to set these people free. I personally would have loved to have seen the total destruction of the IRGC. That's not off the table if they futz around. That's not necessarily over. And again, nothing's over. As Trump said yesterday, if they futz around, he's going to start bombing them again to smithereens. But it would have been very difficult to wipe out the IRGC without tons of civilian casualties. And you know, and I know, that if we'd have done that,

0: I am certain that, you know, we could have strategically and surgically bombed them into submission.
1: We have bombed them into submission. That's what $1 trillion worth of damage to their military and their infrastructure, wiping out 50 of the mullahs. That's what decimating their navy. Mike, I don't know why you're not willing to be taking the win. We're winning. And it's so funny to me.
0: You're
1: picking apart a deal. You're talking about what you would have loved to have seen in a perfect world. It ain't a perfect world, Mike. It's not going to be a magic wand. There's no easy way to get out of this. But listen,
0: I'm a pastor. I know it's not a perfect world.
1: Have some faith in this guy. Have the faith. You started your call explaining what a big Trump supporter you are. Are you a big Trump supporter? Then trust him. Then support him.
0: Listen. I don't support him.
1: Good. That's a good thing.
0: Wait.
1: Listen, you're taking a long time to make a point, and I'll bet your sermons are very compelling. But I got a clock here, and I got other people. But Mike, hang in there. It's so funny to me, though. It's like people dance around this. I trust him, but I don't really trust him. Oh, I've supported him, but I don't really support him. You know what, or get off the pot. Okay, Pastor, support him or not. It's okay. If you say, look, I've got mixed emotions about this deal, I'm cynical about this deal, but let's not go, and I don't know, you didn't say this, that we're getting clobbered, that we're losing, that it's wrong, that we're failing. Stop it. Look, again, Trump killed 50 of Iran's top leaders. We've wiped out their naval fleets, their air fleet. Their government is in total turmoil. They're totally incapable of any meaningful attacks on their neighbors in that region anytime soon. And again, look at Mike as a pastor, to be positive, to look at maybe the glass half full. No boots on the ground, no prolonged conflict, no permanent occupation, no draft, no lasting impact on energy prices, no multi-trillion-dollar boondog. None of the things that the doomers said was going to happen are happening. None of them. Oil and gas price. And I tell you, with gas prices coming down, already gas nationally down to the lowest threshold it's been in a long time. That's what they don't like. I don't mean that about you, Mike. I'm not picking on you. But I can promise you, a lot of the doomers, they don't like the fact that things are going to go a lot better in the United States between now and November the 3rd. They hate that. They wanted this thing to be prolonged. They wanted a forever war. They probably wanted boots on the ground. They wanted gas to be $8 a gallon. They wanted turmoil. They wanted chaos, because they thought that was their ace up their sleeve for the midterm elections. And it isn't going that way. And they hate it. I appreciate your call, Mike, very much. 15 before the hour. Portions of our show sponsored by The Story of Everything. About it. This is a good movie for you, Pastor, to be positive, to be uplifted, and to know there's a documentary out there that shows there is intelligent design, that shows there's a creator. Life is not a total fluke. You know that, Pastor Mike. You can watch now the movie The Story of Everything from home. This is a movie that Hollywood would never approve of. It had a great run in hundreds of theaters for several weeks, had tremendous success. 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Now you too, with your kids, maybe your grandkids, can watch The Story of Everything. The science, the data behind a creator. You know, so many young people have no purpose in life, as Dr. Stephen Meyer and I were talking about this week. He's featured prominently in this movie. Well, guess what? When they see the evidence behind God, the creator, science, scientific truth, it's a game changer. 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It's called The Story of Everything. You will love it. 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
1: That's where we're headed.
2: Can I look for some Paul Revere silver while we're there?
1: Of course.

0: King George called us rabble-rousers, rabble in arms. But with God's grace, George Washington and many brave men gave us our country. Soon after, God's grace and a few great men gave us our Constitution. It's been said that the creation of the United States is the greatest political act in history. I'll sign that. In the next two centuries, though, freedom did not flourish. The next revolution, the French, collapsed in a bloody terror, followed by Napoleon's tyranny. There's been no shortage of dictators since in many countries. Hitler, Mussolini, Stalin, Mao, Idi Amin, Castro, Pol Pot. All these monsters began by confiscating private arms, then literally soaking the earth with the blood of tens and tens of millions of their people. Ah, the joys of gun control.
1: Supporting the Second Amendment. This is the Big 1070, The Answer. This is the voice of the American patriot. This is the Big 1070, The Answer.
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1: Mike Gallagher.
2: I'm really excited to share with you some information from a major national poll that was just released by the Libre Institute. The Libre Institute is one of the leading Latino advocacy organizations in the country. Sandra Benitez is the executive director for the Libre Initiative, and she joins us here on the Mike Gallagher Show. Sandra, it's great to have you on the program. Appreciate you taking some time to talk about this really eye-opening poll. More than 80% of Latino voters rate the economy as fair or poor. There's no question that that's an issue that is heavy in the hearts and minds of people. But what makes this poll fascinating to me is that despite all of the economic challenges the country's facing, Latino voters are not moving left. Tell us a little bit about that, Sandra.
3: Yeah, that's right, Mike. What we've seen the last several political cycles is a 12 to 15 point shift to the right. Latinos believe in opportunity, they believe in freedom, and they've made a bet with Republicans that they're going to deliver on these promises. So while the economy is still the number one driver right now, they're feeling the pain, whether it's at the gas pump, at grocery stores, with healthcare costs, but they're still optimistic that conservatives will deliver for them.
2: I also appreciated the fact that 53% of Hispanic voters, according to your poll, still believe that the American dream is achievable. It's a higher number than the average American, but it's lower than what Hispanics have believed in the past. What do you think, Sandra, is driving that number down?
3: Yeah, Mike. So what this tells us is that Hispanics have doubt that future generations, so their children, their grandchildren, will be able to achieve the American dream, right? And for many Hispanics, that means getting a education, buying their first home. But you know, Hispanics overwhelmingly believe that they'll be able to do it. Hello, Mike.
2: Yeah, we're right here. Yep. We're listening. No problem. We can hear you. Go right ahead.
3: Yeah. So overwhelmingly Hispanics believe in the American dream, and while it's declining, we believe that if the economy turns around, right, they're going to not only vote for the right policy champions, people like Mike Rogers, people like Gabe Evans, but that we'll continue seeing this realignment towards conservative values.
2: You know, you've had a lot of experience. You began your career as the director of Hispanic initiatives for the RNC. There are so many challenges that Americans are facing. Today we get news that the alleged ringleader of this would have been a terrible massacre at the White House Sunday night is apparently an illegal immigrant from Mexico who is here on the DACA program. How big of an impact does news like this have, and how big of an impact does even the mass deportation have with Hispanic voters from your perspective? Because, you know, it's been my experience in talking to Hispanic callers. Look, some of the proudest Americans are people of Hispanic heritage who believe in obeying the law and coming here the right way, not the wrong way. But do stories like this, with this ringleader, for example, and the mass deportation that's continuing to happen, does that impact the way people vote in the Hispanic community?
3: So, Mike, it's interesting you say that. I think there's this misconception that immigration is the number one issue for Hispanics. There are about 32 million eligible Hispanic voters in the country. And like we discussed before, the number one issue for them is the economy over immigration. And what our polling also has shown us is that while they may disagree with the way the mass deportations were being executed, they believe in strong and safe communities. They believe in a strong southern border, and they want other Hispanics to do things the right way. I'll take my family, for example. I'm first generation Hispanic American, and you know, we went through a very lengthy process so my grandmother could immigrate to this country. So absolutely, it's an important issue, but I don't think it's gonna be the main driver this November.
2: What's the big takeaway, Sandra Benitez, executive director for the Libre Initiative? What do you think is the big takeaway from this poll for Republicans and Democrats?
3: Yeah, so Mike, it should serve as a wake-up call to both political parties that Hispanics are paying attention. They are continuously becoming a larger and more decisive electorate. They're becoming more civically engaged. So they're going to be looking for candidates who deliver on pocketbook issues, just like every other American, right? So who's going to bring these gas prices down? who's going to improve healthcare costs, right? Whether it's through HSAs or other policies, right? So those that don't, you know, Hispanics will take a bet. And if that's making a bet on a conservative that they may have never voted for before, that's what they're going to do.
2: I so appreciate the work you're doing at the Libre Initiative. I hope everybody gets involved. You can go to belibre.org, B-E-L-I-B-R-E.org. That's the B. That's belibre.org. Sandra Benitez, we so appreciate you taking time out of your day to join us here on the Mike Gallagher Show. We all appreciate you very much. Keep fighting the good fight. Again, belibre.org, B-E-L-I-B-R-E.org. Great organization doing great work. 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Coming up, what does a popular U.S. senator think about the Iran deal? And how about the news that Kanye is going to appear in concert in Florida? We're going to talk to Senator Rick Scott, one of those rare political guests on the Mike Gallagher Show. Also, the M&M Experience, my daily visit with Mark Davis, part of the M&M Extra podcast. 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
1: Mike Gallagher.
4: There's a moment nobody talks about with weight loss. It's the moment it stops working. The diet that worked before doesn't. The workouts don't hit the same. Even eating less stops moving the scale. That's not random. That's your body protecting itself.

0: Coat his remarks to the NATO allies, speaking earlier today in Brussels, criticizing some European countries, who he says not doing enough to provide for their own defense.
1: Many countries following through, some that still need to do more, and we will be candid about that, both in private and in public. I think that's important, friends being honest with friends.
0: Hegseth announcing a six-month Pentagon review of American forces in Europe. He also calls it shameful that European allies denied American forces access to bases during the Iran conflict. Labeled a Memorandum of Understanding, correspondent Andrew Stewart said it has now been signed by the presidents of the United States and Iran.
2: The agreement would open the Strait of Hormuz toll-free for 2 months. The accord would also affirm a commitment to Lebanon's territorial integrity. This in the face of Israel's action against the terrorist group Hezbollah. Both the U.S. and Iranian presidents have signed the deal.
0: Which also states that Iran may not purchase or produce a nuclear weapon. For Tehran, it gets an end of all military action, including in Lebanon, and Iran is granted access to a $300 billion development fund. New York City celebrating the NBA champion New York Knicks. Big ticker tape parade today. Millions of people expected to turn out for what's expected to be one of the biggest parades ever in the Big Apple. Watching Wall Street this morning, stocks are higher. The Dow Jones Industrial Average is up 281 points. The Nasdaq ahead 346, and the S&P is better by 76 points. More on these stories, townhall.com.
3: 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Dial pound 250, say Mike Rowe. 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And happy birthday to us.
0: These two European neighbors haven't always been friends, but the times, they are a-changing.
4: The new defence agreement puts aside Germany and Poland's complicated past to strengthen European military cooperation at a time of heightened tension with Russia and growing uncertainty over US engagement in Europe. Germany's seeking partners as it moves to revitalise its military, the Bundeswehr, after decades of neglect, with ambitions to build the strongest conventional army on NATO's European side, an effort that could make it a central pillar of European defence in the years ahead, while Poland's importance as a logistic hub for Ukraine, alongside its growing economy and heavy defence investment, has made it a compelling partner for Germany and other core European countries. I'm Charles Ledesma.
0: Tropical storm Arthur is moving inland across southeast Texas. It's bringing torrential rains, potentially life-threatening floods across parts of Texas, Louisiana, and Mississippi. News and analysis, townhall.com. If presidential library is on your bucket list, you have a number of them to choose from.
5: Franklin Roosevelt helped launch the modern system of presidential libraries in the late 1930s. A network of
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1: Hello, and welcome to today's edition of the Best Stocks Now show. I am Barry Kite, planner and analyst here at Gunderson Capital Management, sitting in for Bill today as he's flying early this morning so he can be in front of that screen here in just a bit as the markets have just opened about 30 minutes ago. And we've got the Dow up 204 points, up 0.4% at the moment. It's not hitting all-time highs again just yet today, but we've got the S&P up 66 points. That's 0.89%. NASDAQ leading the way today, up like in the news on the signing of the Iran deal. NASDAQ's up 300 points at 1.15%. Crude oil, as you would expect, down actually below 74 at $73.77. It's down about 4% today, or $3 for a barrel of West Texas Intermediate. And then, of course, we've got gold down just a hair, 0.4%. Bitcoin also down a percent here at $63,761. And again, hello and welcome to today's edition of the Best Stocks Now show. I'm your host, Barry Kite, planner and analyst here at Gunderson Capital Management. Sitting in for Bill today. Folks, it's we've got a holiday shortened trading week, and it's flown by here. Markets will be closed tomorrow. That's Friday in observance for June 19th, and we've got also have, of course, U.S. men's soccer team playing against Australia tomorrow. So that should be a interesting holiday matchup there. So hopefully folks are getting a chance to watch that. And, I mean, I'll tell you what, this starting to catch a little World Cup fever. My sons, you know, all three of them played soccer along the way, and they've been excited about it. It's interesting seeing a lot of these European fans that have been coming to the U.S. and kind of posting some of their interesting things that they've enjoyed about America. It seems that they've I don't know what stories they were told before they got here, but they seem to be enjoying themselves very much, and some of the gluttonous luxuries of whether it's fast food or other things that we have in the U.S. But been very interesting there. Of course, the markets, really appeared directionless yesterday. Of course, we had futures were down before the open, and then by the time Bill and I were doing the show yesterday, you had the Dow hitting another round of all-time highs, at least intraday highs. Then later in the day, of course, we had the Fed decision to hold rates where they're at currently. Couple that with Chairman Warsh's first press conference, kind of put a wet blanket on the end of the day of trading, and the major indices ended up lower yesterday. You had I think the Dow was down 1%, the S&P was down 1.2%, and the NASDAQ was down 1.3% yesterday. So a bit of a wet blanket on what kind of started out as a pretty pretty big day, particularly in some of the AI related names and the so it's just obviously that happens sometimes. We knew that there was going to be a press conference that yesterday afternoon, and of course did have an effect on the markets a little bit towards the downside. One interesting thing is you had Treasury yields kind of spiked up after the decision and press conference. You had I guess the 10-year finished yesterday at 4.5%. We had the 2-year actually went up 15 basis points yesterday to 4.22%. It was actually the biggest move on a Fed decision day since 2008. So anytime you see some of those years, 08, 09, 2000, even some of the 2020 with some of the COVID data and years, always sends a little bit of a chill up your back. But We've got a new Fed regime, and we'll discuss that here a little bit later. But there was some interesting, you had some interesting comments from Warsh. You had, of course, we had the summary of economic projections, a.k.a. the dot plot, yesterday. Nine of the participants in the FOMC actually, expect the interest rates to go up by year end. Of course, of those nine, you had three of them think it'll be 25 basis points higher by the end of the year. Five of them, half a percent by the end of the year, and one actually expected 75 basis points by the end of the year. So a lot of that speculation in terms of rising rates versus, the last time these projections came out, of course, most expected an easing bias or lower interest rates in the future. So, things happen in the market. The backdrop of the market changes all the time. And so in just a short period of time, you've got, went from an potential easing bias to the Fed to, what was fairly a hawkish statement yesterday. So overall, kind of the volatility you would expect when you have the first press conference from a new Fed chair. We've had some volatility as that which has been passed over the last five, six Fed chairmen over the years. Signed in Versailles, France. So obviously that's been giving the market a nice little boost this morning. Also, is what's kind of keeping crude oil prices. We're down over 4% today, right at $73.60 for a barrel. So that's pretty significant move. And I think I saw some surveys today where gasoline prices at the pump are back below $4, I think, for the first time since March. So I guess it's time to go fill them gas tanks and get geared up for the summer driving season. So time to plan a road trip or go ahead and get those airline tickets here soon. So it should be. As we've kind of mentioned along the way, we expected this, to kind of be, I hate using the transitory word, but we expected a lot of this spike in energy, particularly in oil prices, to, be transitory, to be temporary. And you're seeing a big move down in oil prices today, as you would expect, the world economies are benefiting from looks like a signed deal at this point, and we'll kind of dive into the kind of finer points of the deal here in the next segment of the show. But you're seeing around the globe, we've seen you had South Korea's benchmark, the KOSPI, rose 0.5% overnight, extending the record high that's seen, and really been driven by SK Hynix and Samsung in the memory space. So Japan also cleared 71,000 on the Nikkei, so they're getting a boost. Obviously, as we've talked about a lot of times, Japan, big importer of energy, and obviously oil prices going down, benefiting Japan and their markets very well here today. Also, the UK came out, they're going to hold their interest rates as is as well. So all of Europe obviously is probably happy and benefiting from lower energy as well today. So just a lot of news. Like I said, second segment, we'll get into some of the Iran deal. We'll also later discuss the Fed and Chairman Warsh and some of the really unique kind of regime change in the Fed. So a lot of exciting stuff to talk about at this trade holiday shortened trading week. But we'll be right back with a second segment of the Best Stocks Now show.

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And welcome back here to the second quarter of the Best Stocks Now show. I am your host, Barry Kite, planner and analyst here at Gunderson Capital Management, serving as relief captain for Bill today. Looks like we've still got green here on the screen from at least an equities market standpoint. We've got the Dow up 0.4% to 51,702. And we've got the S&P 500 up 70 points, just under a percent up here. And the NASDAQ leading the way as it was at the beginning of the show, up 1.22% to 26,339. And most importantly, oil trading below $74 a barrel on the news of a signed agreement between Iran and the United States. And as we discussed earlier this week, the peace deal details kind of a 14-point plan. Some of those provisions, a lot of these provisions are going to be negotiated continually for over essentially the next 60 days. So we've got, essentially, over the overnight, you had a signature with, I guess, the president and the president of Iran. So Trump and the president of Iran signing the agreement in Versailles, France. So that essentially establishing a framework for what will eventually hopefully be a broader kind of final agreement. Some of the 14 points, you've got, obviously an end to conflict on all fronts. The language here is pretty interesting. Looks like the U.S. and Iran, along with their allies, agreed to an immediate and permanent end to military operations on all fronts, including Lebanon. So I don't know. I'm not sure if there's an Israeli signature on that peace deal, but we'll see how that plays out. And obviously, I don't know if Hezbollah has a signature on that peace deal either. So both of those groups may have other plans, moving forward. It looks like, of course, they agreed to respect each other's sovereignty, territorial integrity, refrain from interfering in each other's internal affairs. So I guess that, takes out us maybe attempting regime change, right, inside of the country at a certain point in time. Of course, there's a most important probably point is there's a 60-day deadline for a final deal. And so, both countries essentially are committing to negotiating for the next 60 days to kind of hash out some of these broader points about particularly around the nuclear program and some how the strait is going to be governed or run over a long period of time. Of course, the blockade, is going to end. Blockade will end immediately. Full withdrawal in 30 days. Traffic is going to be gradually restored, essentially to pre-war traffic overseen by Iran. Strait of Hormuz reopening. Iran has pledged to open that officially, I guess, for 60 days, and then whatever the agreement is after which will, I guess, dictate what happens in the strait going forward. But there's already been reports of traffic picking up in the strait. That's one of the reasons why you've seen, such a big move in crude oil. And, like I said, gasoline prices below $4 a gallon on average around the U.S. For the first time since March, which I think was the first time since Operation Fury began. $300 billion for reconstruction plans. So apparently the U.S. and regional partners agreed to, support essentially a $300 billion fund for Iran's reconstruction and economic development. That's also expected to be finalized within 60 days. So that's not that's not necessarily a given at this point. Still up for negotiation. We've got U.S. is committed to removing sanctions imposed on Iran, including
Some of the International Atomic Energy Agency's resolutions. Of course, that's going to be another thing that's agreed upon by the at the end of the deal when it's finally officially. Iran has pledged not to procure or develop nuclear weapons. That's another item that's going to be talked about, worked out in the deal. The main thing is what do you do with the material that's already there? The ideas, the IAEA will come in as they have attempted to in the past and kind of be in charge of inventorying and getting a hold of the nuclear dust, if you will. Of course, essentially, number nine's point is interesting. Until a final agreement is reached, Iran will maintain its current nuclear commitments while the U.S. will refrain from imposing new sanctions and deploying additional military forces near Iran. So, looks like a kind of pause in terms of what they're doing on the nuclear and also our deterrent. Of the doing on the nuclear front. So that will kind of the status quo will remain during the negotiations. You've got some Treasury Department will be kind of removing some export controls, essentially allowing the Iranian oil to actually flow and make it to global markets. That's another reason why you're seeing crude oil prices be depressed today, the last piece is actually I think negotiations that 60-day period I believe begins today, so we'll see ultimately how that all plays out. But for now, we've got an agreement to agree, it seems like. So as Bill and I have said kind of many times on the show during this period. We've been seeing the elevated oil prices are likely to be temporary, and that's what we're seeing here, at least at the moment. And apparently, the International Energy Agency agrees. They had some projections that with this deal, you're going to have significant supply surpluses in 2027. So we're going to have essentially a surge in global supply, about 8 million barrels a day in 2027. With demand only growing at 2 million barrels a day, so you've got a big discrepancy there. So likely going to have a large oil glut here, coming up as we've talked about the supply and demand mismatches in economic theory. Eventually, right? Supply will eventually catch up to demand, and in this case. Supply is going to likely exceed demand, and folks will be filling up those reserves again as they've bled them somewhat dry during this whole conflict. So good news there on the front for global economies, and we'll be right back with the second half of today's Best Stocks Now show.

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And welcome back here to the second half of today's Best Stocks Now show. I am Barry Kite, planner and analyst here at Gunderson Capital, and taking the wheel for Bill today. Good news is we've got plenty of green on the equity screen still. Dow's up about 0.5% at 51,737. We've got the S&P 500 still up 0.9% just under 7,500 level. And the NASDAQ leading the way up 1.12%, up to 26,311 today. And, of course, big news beyond just the not to be overshadowed by the Iran-U.S. deal, but, of course, yesterday's and today's financial news is really being dominated by the Federal Reserve. The Fed, as we know, the Fed met on Tuesday and Wednesday and decided no change to interest rates, of course, but a lot of other things did change, it seemed, at the Fed yesterday. New Fed regime certainly has begun, and newly appointed Chairman Warsh didn't waste any time putting a stamp on things. Overall, the vibe was definitely hawkish during the press conference yesterday and the statement as well. Big focus on inflation. So you know, it's one of these things where, of course, he had to be dovish to get the job. President obviously wants interest rates to be lower, as Jerome Powell figured out. But yeah, I think in this sense, he certainly. Looks to be more focused on inflation than on jobs. The Fed, as a reminder, the Fed has what's known as a dual mandate, where they want price stability and full employment. We want prices to remain stable and everyone that wants a job to have a job, essentially. So serve both of those masters isn't possible. Just look at the ECB right now. In Europe, they're just raised a quarter point. They're raising because of inflation, but on the other end of it, they're sacrificing growth and stimulus because they're actually going to likely end up with a negative GDP reading for this coming quarter. Like I said, he yesterday during the press conference, the buzzword really, and you may hear this a lot over the weekend news cycle, but buzzword in the Q&A was task force. Essentially, we're going to have some task forces to look at different pieces of the Fed. The kind of standard answer that he gave yesterday was we have a task force for that. That was probably the most common response. But essentially, Chairman Warsh is going to appoint the formation of five task forces to review the central bank's monetary policy, which I welcome. I think this is a good thing. The groups that are going to be created, there's going to be one focused on communications, another on the Fed's balance sheet, one on existing data sources, which I think is an important one. Productivity and jobs is another, and the last one is an inflation framework, likely around data sources and also forecasting and what kind of basket of goods to use for inflation. The interesting thing is on the communication side, the task force is going to evaluate the FOMC's tools such as its statement, which is what Warsh actually shortened it very much for this particular this most recent Fed statement. Also, communication around forward guidance, which doesn't sound like Kevin's a big fan of. The summary of economic projections, aka the dot plot. Chairman Warsh did not put a dot on the dot plot, so he didn't sound like he's a big fan of the summary of economic projections. So not sure how long that'll be in our vocab. And then of course the Fed minutes and transcripts. So he's like I said, already put his stamp on
on the position, it seems, based on the statement yesterday. Like I said, was very, you know, shortened it by a lot in terms of verbiage. He slashed it down to 130 words. So I guess what can you get that? I guess we can get that on a tweet or an X message, if you will. 130 words, flatly, essentially, and refused to answer a lot of questions regarding policy outlook. So, you know, he thinks the Fed has kind of, you know, shown too many of its cards, you know, as over the last, say, you know, 15, 20 years. You'll remember back in the days with Greenspan, where, you know, Greenspan was very much, you know, very cryptic in his communication. He signaled people would, you know, people would look and, you know, how thick of his briefcase and what that meant for potential monetary policy. So we've gotten along, you know, gotten a ways from, you know, Greenspan's briefcase size. And we've, you know, introduced, I believe it was Bernanke who kind of introduced the

0: said, it was a very hawkish statement from him. He reaffirmed his commitment to containing inflation. He recognizes that, you know, inflation has been running well ahead of the Fed's 2% goal that they've had established for an extended period of time. He wants to, you know, he's really challenged the committee to deliver price stability. And, you know, the antidote for inflation a lot of times, obviously, is higher rates. So, you know, it's kind of an interesting dynamic. He kind of won the job in terms of being dovish. Of course, in the press conference, he's been, you know, certainly was much more hawkish. So, you know, could be him just trying to, you know, talk down inflation potentially, right? And then, you know, then eventually, you know, doing what he wants to do in terms of lowering rates. But it's just be an interesting dynamic and something to watch over time. I mean, even, you know, even with the hawkish bias and the market reacting negatively to the Fed statement or press conference, you know, I enjoyed it myself, actually. I mean, it seems to be a fresh voice, a fresh set of thinking. Sounds like they're going to be very data dependent, and the chairman, you know, chairman wants to attempt to improve the data that the Fed uses in its decision making. He's mentioned a number of different, you know, kind of going to different data versus survey data. A lot of these surveys are getting less and less you know, responses. So this, you know, the value of these surveys has kind of diminished over time. So he's looking at using, you know, other data sources, other data, you know, types of data in the decision making process. And, you know, this is the Fed is it's a big institution, and you know, it's going to be, you know, it's good to have, I think, a fresh set of eyes in there. One interesting question that was asked, you know, he was asked whether he'll alter the Fed's renovation project plans. Of course, as we know, Chairman Powell took a lot of heat from the president and Republicans in terms of the expenses of redoing, refurbishing the Fed, and certainly taken a lot of criticism for that. And you know, Kevin said that he'll look through the Inspector General's report when it's issued to assess any potential changes. So he kind of dodged the question, but it was interesting that he was asked about of, you know, the renovation project versus about actual interest rates and monetary policy. All right, well, we're cruising through the show today. We're about to we'll be coming back on the final segment, and we'll have a special guest, Joel Burris from GCG Capital Partners, joining us after the break. We'll be right back.
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3: Danny, what's on your mind?
4: Clara, I think we need another big location.
3: Okay, where?
4: Do you remember the shot heard around the world?
3: Sure, it was the shot that started the Revolutionary War with England.
4: I'm thinking about buying a big firearms store not far from there.
3: Why?
4: It would give us a bigger inventory.
3: Danny, you've already got the largest inventory of collector's firearms in the world.
4: And this would help make sure we stay the biggest.
3: Are we going to go to the Old North Bridge where that shot was fired?
4: I've already got tickets.
3: Minuteman National Historic Park?
4: That's where we're headed.
3: Can I look for some Paul Revere silver while we're there?
4: Of course.

0: King George called us rabble-rousers, rabble in arms. But with God's grace, George Washington and many brave men gave us our country. Soon after, God's grace and a few great men gave us our Constitution. It's been said that the creation of the United States is the greatest political act in history. I'll sign that. In the next two centuries, though, freedom did not flourish. The next revolution, the French, collapsed in a bloody terror, followed by Napoleon's tyranny. There's been no shortage of dictators since in many countries. Hitler, Mussolini, Stalin, Mao, Idi Amin, Castro, Pol Pot. All these monsters began by confiscating private arms, then literally soaking the earth with the blood of tens and tens of millions of their people. Ah, the joys of gun control.
1: Supporting the Second Amendment. This is the Big 1070, The Answer. Avoid the confusion.

0: And welcome back here to the fourth and final quarter of the Best Stocks Now show. I am Barry Kite, planner and analyst here at Gunderson Capital, sitting in for Bill today. And of course, if you want to stay up to date with Bill's thoughts, our analysis, his take on the markets, feel free to get Bill's newsletter. You can always go to GundersonCapital.com, sign up for the 4-week trial, get the whole enchilada. You'll have his live trading emails throughout the day, access to the newsletter and the Best Stocks Now app, which we use as our internal stock screener. Or, of course, if you'd like to have a discussion with myself and the team, anything regarding your portfolio allocation, financial planning needs, feel free to give us a call at 855-611-BEST. That's 855-611-2378. We're always here to be a resource any way we can. Good news is, at the moment, everybody's portfolio should be looking up here. We've got plenty of green on the screen. Dow's up 0.5%. S&P is up a little over 1%. And the NASDAQ still has been strong throughout the show, up 1.36% at the moment. But leading in on the last segment, I wanted to introduce a special guest today. We've got Joel Burris joining us. He's for the last segment. He's president and managing partner of GCG Advisory Partners out of Charlotte, North Carolina. Good morning, Joel. How are you?
1: I'm doing well. Good morning, Barry. Thanks for having me on the show this morning for a few minutes. You're doing an amazing job.
0: Yeah.
1: I've been listening this past week, and you've been doing fantastic. So it's great to be here with you.
0: Well, we appreciate it. And as most of the audience knows, Bill and Gunderson Capital partnered with GCG back in early April. Good Friday, I believe, was the date. So it's nice omen there. We've got Joel and the GCG team. You guys attended the Minnesota workshop and actually had a chance to meet some of our wonderful clients and subscribers up that way. And you know, thought it'd be good to just kind of take a minute, introduce you and GCG to the rest of the listening audience, and you know, want to give us a little background, and we can kind of take it from there.
1: That sounds good. Well, I don't have the radio gravatas that you and Bill do, but I've been told for a long time that I have a face for radio. So,
0: me too.
1: Having me here. First of all, I want to say that it's been great. Love having you guys as partners. And yeah, we were in Minnesota with a few of the other team here at GCG. And I just thought it was amazing to meet the subscribers, to meet the clients, people who are interested in joining and learning more. Bill did a fantastic job, as did yourself and the rest of the team. And looking forward to a lot of other road shows. I know we're going to be planning some for some of the other markets. So can't wait to do that. And just been really happy about the partnership and everything we're learning. The portfolios, you know, you never know, but the portfolios are amazing right now. I thought you and Bill did a great job with calling where the market was at the height of the tensions with Iran, that, hey, this might be a good time for a run. And, you know, let's keep that crystal ball going. So it was great.
0: Yeah, it's always nice getting out and seeing the folks out, you know, out on the road. Obviously, we're used to and comfortable with geographic separation in terms of we've got clients, you know, all over the country, and you know, Bill's been doing, you know, Bill was kind of doing working remote before COVID and before remote was in vogue. So we're, you know, it's always, but it's still always nice to kind of, you know, put a face with a name, meet some folks, really put a voice, you know, with a face, because I used to talking to folks on the phone a lot of times. And when I meet them in person, I hear them talk and I know who they are. And then, of course, you know, finally putting a face with a name and a voice is always nice on the road. And it's just exciting to see, you know, folks who are, you know, excited about this stuff, who you know, enjoy it and who pay attention to it. And I always say our client base, put them up against, you know, any other group in terms of, you know, educated in the markets. And, you know, Bill prides himself on being, you know, kind of being an educator. And that's, you know, kind of shows through, whether it's the show or the workshop or our clients and their level of expertise in this stuff.
1: Yeah, no, I'll tell you, that was one of the most enjoyable parts was after the presentation, getting to talk to a lot of folks, and, you know, folks had great perspective, great questions, and, you know, it's really good to, like I said, as how I started my career, you know, working for larger banks, and then I became a financial advisor. I was always very big on educating the client and making sure that decisions we made were made from a place of education, and you guys do a great job at that. And the clients, the folks we talk to, not just clients, you know, folks who are just interested in learning, you know, there was a lot of smart questions there. So it was a lot of fun. And like I said, I'm looking forward to the next one. You know, we've, at GCG, we've been in business for 32 years. I won't go through the whole 32-year history right now, but it started as a family company, and I joined it. And in July, we're celebrating our 32nd anniversary. So not quite as impressive as America's 250th. I think we'll have a bigger party for America this July, but glad we're here, and glad that we are teamed with the Gunderson crew. So it's going to be a lot of fun.
0: Yeah, no, it's great. I mean, for us, it's just, you know, you guys are, you know, a great resource, and we're happy to be under the umbrella. I always tell people, you know, good news is the way that you initially certainly benefit us is, you know, taking a lot of the hats off of our heads that we prefer, you know, not to wear, whether it's human resources. I was joking with Bill couple of days ago when I got a new computer a couple of weeks ago. I'm like, hey, we've got an IT department now, right? So, you know, we've got just great, great resources beyond.
1: I think the most important thing that I wanted to convey to, whoever can understand my southern accent and fast cadence of talking is that we partnered with you guys because we love what you do, not because we want to change what you do. So our whole goal is to make better, help with more deliverables to the clients, continue to support this methodology of trading, learn from it and scale it. And so I just want to make sure all the listeners know Bill's not going anywhere anytime soon, I hope. That's not the plan. And as time goes on, we want to make sure that we have a team around him that can continue this long into the future. And so I just want to convey again, super excited with you guys. It's been very informative to me as well, and a lot of fun. I like to run out random stock symbols and hearing Bill know what they are. So it's going to be a lot of fun, and I appreciate just the few minutes we had.
0: Yeah, well, we thank you, Joel. Thanks for joining us, and I want to say, you know, happy Father's Day to all the fathers out there, to you as well, Joel, and hope everybody has a great, safe weekend, and thank you guys for listening. Have a great day, everyone.

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2: News this hour from Town Hall. I'm John Scott. Gas prices just below an average, $4 a gallon nationwide. That's shortly after President Trump signed the agreement with Iran. Gas prices now at $3.99 on average in the U.S., according to AAA, a gallon of gas has hovered above $4 a gallon since March. President Trump says any benefits tied to the new agreement with Iran would come with conditions.
3: President Trump is discussing a proposed investment fund tied to the new memorandum of understanding between the United States and Iran.
4: We're not doing anything. We're not putting up money. Only if they're doing things right. If they're doing things right, if people want to invest, they can invest. But they had this $300 million fund. It's only $300 million fund. It's only if they're doing things right.
3: Under the proposal, any investment would come from Gulf countries, not American taxpayers. Willie Nelson, the White House.
2: War Secretary Pete Hegseth lashing out at NATO allies that announced a review of U.S. forces in Europe.
5: Defense Secretary Pete Hegseth has criticized NATO allies for not taking more responsibility for their own security. The Pentagon chief announced a six-month Pentagon review of American forces in Europe to ensure NATO moves towards Europe leading its own defense. Speaking in Brussels on Thursday, Hegseth called it shameful that European allies denied U.S. forces access to bases for attacks on Iran. He emphasized the need for a new upgraded NATO, which he called NATO 3.0.
6: NATO 3.0 is post-Cold War recognition that it needs to go back to a real hardline military alliance.
5: I'm Karen Shamas.
2: The number of Americans applying for jobless aid fell modestly last week. Applications dropped by 4,000 to 226,000. That's according to the Labor Department. More on these stories from townhall.com.
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2: The Trump administration is buying back more offshore wind leases.
10: It's not going to be wind.
11: President Trump's made his disdain for wind energy plain, and his administration's now spent nearly $2.6 billion in an effort to discourage its expansion in favor of fossil fuels. The latest came Wednesday when it bought back leases for 4 more offshore wind projects. Chicago-based Invenergy agreed to end them in exchange for reimbursements of fees totaling $765 million. It had already canceled the largest of the 4 off New Jersey's coast in November. The others are off the coasts of Maine and California. The company plans to invest the money in natural gas and geothermal ventures. I'm Ben Thomas.
2: New York City threw a ticker tape parade for the Knicks, then brought home the NBA championship this year fans had been hoping for since 1973. News at townhall.com. Here's the Midday Wall Street Business Report.
12: A higher open this morning for Wall Street following yesterday's losses. The sell-off triggered by speculation the Fed could hike interest rates later this year to rein in inflation. Now the market is encouraged by the Memorandum of Understanding signed by the U.S. and Iran and the prospects for a permanent peace. For the first time since March, gas prices are averaging under $4 a gallon. AAA's national average for regular, $3.99 a gallon. That's down a couple of cents from yesterday, and it's about 50 cents lower than a month ago. The price for a barrel of Brent crude oil fell $1.19 to $78.36. That's well below its $100-plus price from a few weeks ago. U.S. benchmark crude slipped $1.56, falling to $74.45 per barrel. For the Wall Street Business Report, I'm Rich Thomason.
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19: It is the Alex Marlowe Show, and we are in the celebration zone, celebration time today on the Marlowe Show. And it's not just because the Barack Obama Library has opened, which it has, and it's not just because the New York Knicks are going to be the first team to go to a Donald Trump White House from the NBA amongst their champions, which is great news. But that's not why we're celebrating. We're celebrating because the Iran deal is done, and I kind of like it. And it's there is a temptation, because you all know that I've got a pretty wide contrarian streak. There's a temptation to declare I love the deal because so many people are obnoxiously declaring they hate it online, even though I do think they are setting standards that are not

0: real. I'll get to all those, but they're trying to act as though the deal does not hit benchmarks that were never actually the objective of President Trump, never have been, never will be. But overall, I want to give some details on where we're at with the deal, but we're going to start with what's happening now. Iranian tankers are now passing the blockade, so the blockade's up. Cargo ships are inbound through the Strait of Hormuz, and the world's oil is free. And companies are not necessarily stampeding. If they're a private company, there's some bolder countries that feel like it's worth the risk. So it will be a slightly gradual process. But gasoline is now dropped below $4 a barrel. We're seeing the price of oil plummeting in real time. And this is all because the world's economy is opened up. Dow is up. We've got under 75 bucks is a recording for oil. Brent's at 77. And all of this is because of the deal that Donald Trump cut. And the world is euphoric. The world is absolute and utter joy right now, which is, I thought we cared about the world community, but apparently not. Because if you saw the people, the G7, the countries of the G7, most everyone is jacked up by the fact that the world is open for business. And that allows for people to have better lives. People want the world open, and they want energy prices to be as low as humanly possible. The world's happy when you can get stuff done, and you can get more done when energy prices are cheaper and they're plummeting by the minute. So the Iranians could change their mind, they could cheat, they could lie, but oil flowing as of now in all directions, putting the world in a good mood. And we've got a while to see if this deal is going to hold. And I'll have more detail on where I think it could fall apart. But I do want to take on some of the critiques of what's going on. First of all, the worst part of the deal is Iran's going to get money. And Iran getting money is never a good thing. But I don't think there was ever a standard set by President Trump or anyone with any authority whatsoever beyond people in the commentariat space that Iran is never going to get money. There is always a intention, I think, from the Trump administration that if there wasn't going to be some sort of a full-blown regime change, then Iran was always going to be able to rebuild their country to some degree after the devastation that's taken place. I see a lot of silver linings here, but I will go for a slight mea culpa on the show. It's kind of marginal. But one of the discussions that we had yesterday when the leaked deal draft came out was over this $300 billion that was going to Iran. And I thought, that doesn't sound right. How can we give them $300 billion? And I was going through it and through the actual deal terms. So there is an ability for Iran to acquire $300 billion in a fund, but it's not coming from the United States. It's coming from a combination of other oil monarchies in the region that could invest in Iran and Iran's own money being freed up. So slightly better. And also, when you consider, we did way more than $300 billion worth of damage to Iran. And these are not reparations, and these are all contingent on Iran doing what they're going to say they're going to do in terms of denuclearizing. And it's theoretically supposed to go to rebuilding the country. So again, a fraction of the damage done, not coming from the U.S., coming from Iran's own money that was tied up, and oil monarchies that could invest in good faith in Iran if Iran is actually going to use it for infrastructure, rebuilding, etc. But it is Iran after all, and we knew what happened after the JCPOA, which was Obama's nuclear deal. Once sanctions relief came down, then all of a sudden Iran just started to rebuild their military. They started to do that very quickly, and they started to rebuild their equipment. They started going around the world doing a buying spree for all sorts of weapons, ammunition, and ability to attack others in the region. So we're going to have to stay vigilant on that, and it's going to happen to some degree. That is lamentable. But one thing that was always crystal to me is that this deal was never going to end in regime change. And I knew this for a couple of reasons. First of all, there's almost no appetite in the United States politically for a boots on the ground war. Not only does Donald Trump know this, but I think Donald Trump fundamentally believes this himself, that it is not worth it to have these on the ground wars. Because if you think things are complicated now, putting boots on the ground to try to overthrow the Iranian regime in its entirety could take decades, and it might fail, especially when there was no plausible opposition that emerged to the Ayatollahs during this time. I didn't think there would be, and people were bending my ear constantly about the installing the Shah again and the Pahlavi dynasty is going to come back. I never see that as a credible option. I don't think the president ever saw it as a credible option as well. So if you take off the table that Iran was not going to completely topple without a boots on the ground war, then it was always a possibility that we were going to get to some sort of a truce, some sort of a peace that involved them getting some money freed up. So that is a bad thing. It's not a good part of the deal, but I do consider it a necessary evil if we're not prepared to do an on-the-ground regime change, and I don't think we are. So the other downside, proxy networks are intact, which means Hezbollah, Houthis, other terror proxies in the region are intact. And I'm hoping, and I don't have any evidence to suggest that this is happening. So this is, again, I'm going through some bad stuff first. I'm hoping that there is a plan to put pressure and perhaps destroy these organizations over time, but it's not happening in this memorandum of understanding. So this is, though, where I want to get some positive stuff, because for a memorandum of understanding, this is not some sort of a treaty. This is not some sort of a binding thing where we can never attack them again. But for a memorandum of understanding, this is probably as good as it was going to get without boots on the ground. Because first you have to consider how much of Iran has been destroyed, how much of their infrastructure has been destroyed, and how much of their missile production capacity has been destroyed, their Navy set back, their Air Force set back. And all of the financial benefit that Iran could get from this deal is predicated on them further denuclearizing. We've already done years and years of damage to their nuclear program, but we're going to have huge verification and inspections to make sure that all the nuclear materials are removed and that more nuclear development cannot be done. For me, that's all it takes for this to be declared a W. So Iranian politicians are out there declaring victory, but they're doing that merely to save face. It's completely unrealistic to look at what we've done to that country. And the evidence, they still got the internet shut down. The internet is shut down because the people know, the people there in Iran know that if the word gets out about this, it would be an absurdity. If people got to weigh in online, they would note that the Iranian regime is completely neutered at the moment. And they're dependent on all these other countries if they want to rebuild. And if they're going to rebuild, it's going to be very slow and under America's watchful eye, which is, I think, good enough for me, considering that I don't honestly think a boots-on-the-ground war was ever going to happen. So the Gulf states are going to get involved. And hopefully over this time, Iran gets hooked on being able to make money from some of these Gulf allies of the United States. Some of these countries, Saudi Arabia in particular, that are want to curry favor with Trump, the United States, and they want to be cooperative with the United States. And they're not going to keep pumping money into Iran via investments if they feel like it's crossing the United States. So really important. So one of the things that I'm seeing as a new standard that's online is that Iran's still going to have missile capacity. Well, we already took out all their long-range missiles for the most part already. And we're not going to be able to completely demilitarize Iran unless we're going to put boots on the ground. So once you understand that we're never putting boots on the ground, then this standard that they're not going to have any missiles whatsoever, that Trump kind of muttered under his breath that, oh, Iran is, you know, they need the ability to defend themselves. That's not a priority for Trump. But unless we're realistically putting boots on the ground, we're not going to completely demilitarize that country. We're not trying to conquer that country, especially without putting a boot on the ground. So we got to be realistic here a little bit what our goals are. Our goals are a lasting peace, global prosperity economically, and making sure Iran does not have nuclear weapons. And that seems to be getting accomplished here. Iran has been left with an abundance of crappy short-range missiles and drones. Okay, this is a John Hayward, one of our top writers at Breitbart, phrased exactly that way to me. I thought it was brilliant. They have crappy short-range missiles and drones that can be used to annoy people, but they're not a conquering force. More on that when we come back. I'll give you the highlights and the lowlights of the Iran deal. We're breaking it all down. This is the Alex Marlowe Show.
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0: All All right, so rolling through what I think are the best and worst parts of the Iran deal, which I'm very positive on at the moment. Adding to the worst parts, just to recap that, because it is appropriate to do this. This is really complicated stuff. This is high stakes as it gets. This is nuclear capacity for a evil regime halfway around the world with American lives on the line and American businesses on the line as well. Iran getting money is the worst part. They don't use it to build hospitals or, you know, soccer stadiums. They use it to fund terror proxies and to get weapons. And we need to do our level best to make sure that doesn't happen. But if we're being realistic, if we're not prepared to put boots on the ground, we're not going to be perfect there. And we all need to be adults here and make our peace with that. If you wanted a boots on the ground president, you're going to have to elect someone else. That was never Trump. Trump was always a do the aerial attack really quick, shock and awe, be unpredictable, and then be a tough negotiator. That was always Trump's thought. And that's exactly what he's doing. The last time the sanctions were lifted under Obama, they loaded up on weapons, as I noted. And I think that that's probably what they're going to try to do now. And can we stop them? I think will be a big test to see if this deal can go from good to great. It's going to be very hard for us to look back and claim this is a great deal if Iran just gets back to funding terror proxies and getting weapons. Okay, so here are some of the good stuff in the deal. First of all, lots and lots of off-ramps. Remember, not a treaty. This is a memorandum of understanding. This whole thing can go away the second Donald Trump feels like Iran is cheating or stealing or not doing what they were promising us to do. And this probably includes Hezbollah not behaving. Now, Israel's the odd man out in this deal. I was trying to plead with the Israeli government via the show. I don't know how much you're listening to the show. I'm sure someone is. But saying that you guys are not helping yourself with continuing the onslaught on Hezbollah targets in Lebanon. I know it's tough, but you got to hold your fire because it's just not going to favor you in negotiation. Israel was not at the negotiating table. And now there is a path for Hezbollah to get enriched by Iran and continue to attack Israeli targets. And that's not a good thing. I don't love that about the deal. But again, there are lessons learned here that Trump is the boss, as he said yesterday at the G7. So we need to look at, first of all that we've accomplished in terms of decapitating Iranians' leadership, destroying their Air Force, destroying their Navy. And we're going to go get the rest of nuclear material, and we're going to make sure their nuclear program is set back for at least a decade, probably a couple decades. And looking at the denuclearization targets, that is the main thing. And if that gets it done, this thing is going to be very positive. The other thing I like about this deal is the timing. I think the timing is fantastic because we are heading towards that summer gas season. Remember, I told you I'd circle Memorial Day on my calendar, so we're a week and a half past that. That had to have been Trump's target because then a lot of the positives that will take place from the war wrapping up, all of this can start taking hold in our economy as we head towards the midterms. And we're in a democracy, which means there are direct political implications for our foreign policy. And Trump has to be aware that now we've got 60 days, maybe it's 90 days, depending on how you read this thing, where we're going to let things normalize. And we could be looking back in 60 days and 90 days, and we could say that Trump really cut a fantastic deal. It looks like Iran is mostly behaving. They're coming back into the fold in terms of geoeconomics, and Americans are feeling a little bit better about things economically, and this is going to be a big W. And then if that doesn't happen, then he's going to have the opportunity to bomb the crap out of them again. So that is still pretty good. So again, the world euphoric, a lot of the pressure is coming off, a lot of countries that are struggling, a lot of American families are going to start seeing a little bit of gas prices getting better, oil prices getting better. And remember, Iran does not have the ability to be a conqueror in the region. They've not been entirely demilitarized, but they are now have these dinky weapon systems now because we took out so many of their targeting systems, so much of their long-range equipment, and they're not the threat that they were just a few months ago, and we did this without expending unending amounts of American blood and treasure. So I'm pro, you guys. This does fit my sweet spot. I love when Trump goes in, kicks butt, and gets out. I do not like the George Bush approach where you go in, don't kick butt, and stay forever. So keep in mind when the commentariat is coming at you with their objections that how many of them are they knee-jerking? Are they trying to stake out an angle so that they are getting clout online? How many of them really feel like they've seen this thing play out all the way through? And I think this is sufficiently complicated and high stakes and nuanced that I feel very confident to let the president have this, and we'll reevaluate in 60, 90 days and see how we're doing. But if you're a peacetime person, I hope you're cheering this on. So you on the left, you in the anti-war ring, wing of Trump's movement, a lot of people have been disaffected in recent days. You got to feel like this is a pretty good option. And if you're someone who likes the idea of boots on the ground wars, I'm just telling you, it was never going to happen. It was never going to happen. And there was never a path for some sort of a massive regime change so long as Donald Trump's president and there was no real credible opposition in Iran that anyone can point to. So that's where we are. And I think that's a pretty good summary. I dare you, find a better one. If you found a better one, email me, aloha@alexmarlow.com. I don't think it's out there. We'll be right back. We'll do some more variety on The Marlow Show.
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11: With SRN News, I'm John Scott. The U.S. and Iran signing an initial deal to end the war, ease sanctions, and open the Strait of Hormuz. As nuclear talks continue, the initial agreement calls for Iran to dilute its stockpile of highly enriched uranium. The agreement would also open the Strait of Hormuz toll-free for 2 months. In consumer news, U.S. gas prices just below an average of $4 a gallon nationwide. That shortly after President Trump signed the agreement with Iran, gas prices are at $3.99 on average in the U.S., according to AAA. The number of Americans applying for jobless aid fell modestly last week as layoffs remain in the same historically low range of recent years. Applications ending June 13th dropped by 4,000, according to the Labor Department. This is SRN News.
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12: Danny, what's on your mind?
13: Clara, I think we need another big location.
12: Okay, where?
13: Do you remember the shot heard around the world?
12: Sure, it was the shot that started the Revolutionary War with England.
13: I'm thinking about buying a big firearms store not far from there.
12: Why?
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13: And this would help make sure we stay the biggest.
12: Are we going to go to the Old North Bridge where that shot was fired?
13: I've already got tickets.
12: Minuteman National Historic Park?
13: That's where we're headed.
12: Can I look for some Paul Revere silver while we're there?
13: Of course.

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0: Back on some more Iran details in a second, but we got some breaking news early this morning from Border Bill Malugin at Fox. The DHS confirmed an alleged ringleader of the UFC White House terror plot is a Mexican illegal alien who was granted DACA by the Obama administration. Abraham Hermosillo Alvarez overstayed a B-2 visitor visa and got DACA. So that's the dreamers. This is one of our dreamers. The FBI assessed that Alvarez was responsible for planning, organizing, and directing the planned attack. Alvarez detailed the plot in an encrypted group chat, including the planned use of counter-snipers and drones with the explicit intention of being as deadly as we can get. His co-conspirators face federal charges, according to DHS, of conspiracy to commit murder, conspiracy to commit violence on White House grounds. U.S. Immigration and Customs Enforcement, which is ICE, has lodged a detainer for Alvarez, and he's mugshot, smiling, ear to ear. So just a reminder at how the broken immigration system is eating our country alive, and this is one of the biggest stories of the year, and it's barely going to get any attention whatsoever. I feel like I'm doing the thing where I need to put my hands up in the air and wave them around to get people to understand that there was a massive terror attack planned on a White House event. And now we know it was already bad enough if it was some sort of a, you know, socialist, anti-billionaire, a Luigi-type style attack. Now we know that it's actually a guy who was a DACA guy who was an illegal alien from Mexico. So just remarkable. Our leadership class has been so derelict. None of this stuff should be even a consideration. So, again, good stuff from DHS and from the FBI stopping this thing. Massive, massive deal that this is taking place. And I'll tell you, this is kind of apropos because I had a clip, anyway, of Joe Rogan talking about the event. Joe Rogan, you guys know, is not just a podcaster. He does the UFC stuff. So he does a lot of commentary in the ring for the UFC. Play cut six, guys.
1: By the time we got to the actual fights, dark out, perfect. The weather was perfect, so that wasn't an issue at all. And it was just the magnitude of the event. I know people saw it on television and it looked insane,
2: yeah.
1: But the magnitude of the event being there live. So there's the event that's taking place on the lawn of the White House, and that has 4,000 plus people. The Ellipse has 85,000 people
2: who
1: got in for free. Yeah, it's like in the whole White House ecosphere. That was the wildest experience that I've ever had in my 20-whatever years of calling combat sports. There's nothing even close.
0: Amazing. Great stuff. Good stuff. Really love it. And it's just, remember, this event was so fun that the Democrats had to try to sue to stop it. So that's where they're at. Versus where we're at. All right, so back on Iran, because I want to get you to hear from the people who are most important here, and that's our president, vice president, and our secretary of war. Let's play cut 17. This is Donald J. Trump.
3: When I say permanently, it should be permanently. But if it's not permanently, we will bomb them. They will be bombed, just like I bombed them on Wednesday night and Tuesday night, and was going to bomb them on Thursday night at a level that was three times greater, and they knew that. I will bomb them. Now, that's with me as president. If you have a weak, pathetic president, maybe that doesn't happen, but I can only do the job that I have to do. I have a long time to go. I have almost 3 years.
0: So he's trying not to bomb people as much as he can. And it's amazing because we've seen so many genocidal people, including the Iranian regime. And so you feel like the whole world would just be just saying what a great guy Trump is that we're denuclearizing Iran and we're doing it in the most strategic way as possible. It does the least damage possible to human life. And still, you see stuff like this. I've been sitting on this clip for a couple of days. This is from the European Parliament. This is someone named Irene Montero, who is a member of the European Parliament. You guys got to see this, the cringe nature of this. Play cut four.
4: Happy birthday to Trump. Happy birthday to Trump. Happy birthday, Mr. Genocide.
0: The cringe nature is off the charts. Like, they're the cringiest people on earth. The Democrats can't stop being cringy. Do they have anything else? All they have are cringy people. So it's good to keep giving us content. But Mr. Genocide, he's trying to stop a genocidal regime, which is Iran. Okay, let's hear the Secretary of War gave a, I think, pretty historic speech at NATO where he just called them out to their face. Always just great, great, great stuff. PTXF, I'm going to play some of these cuts. Cut 11, please.
2: President Trump has been very clear on this point for many years and over two administrations. And for too long, NATO has been a paper tiger and a one-way street. No more. And that's what the Hague Summit is all about. That's what defense spending commitments are all about, transforming NATO back into a real military alliance that's focused on hard power and real deterrence, a NATO 3.0. Modeled on the NATO 1.0 that won the Cold War, with our allies actually taking the lead in Europe's conventional defense. And that's what NATO was always supposed to be and what its framers like President Eisenhower always expected. Europe was not supposed to be a dependency of the United States.
0: Good stuff. And I think Europe being a dependency of the United States really factors in here. And I think a lot of it is, you know, European countries are probably largely going to be happy that Trump ended the Iran war. But it's noteworthy that they really should be more independent. They're depending on us economically in a lot of ways. They're dependent on us for defense in a lot of ways. And I feel like that the overall criticizing the alliance of NATO as a paper tiger and a one-way street is accurate. And him calling for some sort of a NATO 2.0 or even a NATO 3.0, a hard-edged, balanced military alliance emphasizing hard power, deterrence, European self-reliance in the vision of people like Churchill, I wish there was a way to enact this because I do think it's a wonderful sentiment from Secretary of War. Let's play some more. Cut 12.
2: As President Trump put it, and rightfully so, he gave our allies a test to support America when we asked for their help, and too many failed it. The United States has defended Europe for generations, and the president said all he said was that our jets would need to take off from bases in Europe or our ships from ports to strike targets in the Middle East, Iranian targets that threaten European interests even more directly than they threaten us. But too many of our allies said no, or tried to drown us in arcane legal debates, or criticized us publicly for doing what they aren't prepared or able to do themselves. It was shameful.
0: It is shameful. This is the thing, the sense of shame. Shouldn't we all have a sense of shame in our lives? And you just don't feel the shame from the Europeans here that they're basically dependent on the United States for their security, that they could not have anything really huge break out. In the meantime, they're allowing themselves to get just devoured from within by multiculturalism and from open borders. All right, this is maybe the most important cut. Let's play 13, please.
2: And so we're doubling down on our effort to make NATO what it always was supposed to be, a balanced alliance with Europe in the lead for its own defense, NATO 3.0. And to make that a reality, I'm announcing today a six-month Department of War review that will examine America's force posture and basing in Europe. Up to 6 months, could be less. Let's call it the NATO 3.0 review.

0: administrations would have had the guts to do something like this, especially in the middle of a pretty chaotic geopolitical environment. Absolutely dig it. And just remember, currently NATO Secretary General Mark Rutte, I think it's pronounced Rutte, welcome the remarks. He is supposed to be a Trump whisperer. I'm starting to understand this. Remember, he's the guy who called Trump daddy. That's the whole reason why he's there, Secretary General, is they know that Trump is the gorilla, the 800-pound gorilla. And Rutte is there to try to help broker between NATO and Trump. That's why he's there. And so I can't wait to see this, but just fantastic, fantastic stuff. I love this. Is very, and also highly appropriate. All right, so the next thing I want to do is I want to pivot to something that's really important as we're heading towards America 250. This is a poll. If you've not seen this cut yet, you're going to be seeing this a lot. This is from Harry Enten on CNN talking about a poll about who's proud to be an American at this point in time. I want to play cut 15, please, gentlemen.
1: Okay, what about this idea? Are you proud to be an American? Extremely or very proud to be an American? Again, look at this divide, a growing divide on this question. Back in January of 2001, 90% of Republicans, 85% of Democrats. This was after a very contentious 2000 election, keep in mind, right, with George W. Bush coming into the White House. You come over to this side of the screen in 2026, look at this. Again, the Democratic percentage absolutely plummets to just 29%.
0: Okay, pause, guys, because I want to make sure people who are in the viewing audience get this. I want to let them finish, but also I want to make sure you guys get the graphic. So this is an extremely very proud to be American poll. Republicans, January 2001, 90%. And good polling there, because also that's pre-9/11. So that's like pre-9/11 numbers when there was a big surge in patriotism. Republicans, 90%. Democrats, 85%. In 2026, Republicans 90%, Democrats 29%. And this is interesting. It's a good chance for me to plug my podcast. I've got three new podcasts coming out over the weekend. I have Larry O'Connor, my colleague on Salem, Emma Jo Morris, as always, like every week, and Jill Simonian, who is at PragerU. And one thing we get into with Jill, who's one of the top educators in the country, is I talk about how a lot of where I feel like this moment, this woke moment is born of, is that the education system never taught that America was an exceptional place. And that's, of course, a petri dish for Democrat liberal activism and Democrat Party politics. And this is so stark. 2001, so just 25 years ago, 85% of Democrats said they were proud to be an American, 29% now. Of course, it starts in the school system and it goes beyond that. The fact of the matter is that half of our country is being steeped in America's a particularly bad place, and they're knocking in patriotism even at our 250th. For all the good that America's done worldwide, all the innovation in so many ways, people still hate this country, and just learn to recognize that. That's what we're up against. Very important. We'll be right back. Wrap up the show.
2: War of 1812, our nation fought and won America's religious freedom. Today, that constitutional right is being assaulted once more from within.
3: Religious liberty and rights in general were under attack. We all of a sudden became the enemy.
2: In the important new documentary by Dawn's Early Light, anti-Christian bias is exposed at the highest levels of government.
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2: 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The governmental hostility and prejudice is uncovered, and Trump's fight to restore our constitutional liberties and religious freedom.
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4: We have a beautiful team on the show. Greg Evan, Sean McConnell, Roger Wicker Jr., Rick Locke, Kira Charlie, Matt Sybil, Junior Producer Ricky, Misty Callahan, John Cassio, Daniel West, all do vital things to make the show happen. On the podcast feed, I will be talking to Emma Joe Morris later. I'm going to bring up that Hunter Biden has just asked Joe Rogan to conduct a cage match between him and Don Jr. Hunter is cheapening his brand. He was the coolest damn around, and now he just seems to me to be the most cringe. I just don't get it. Hunter 2.0 or 3.0, whatever he is, not working for me, and I'm very annoyed by it. I haven't done any more content on Obama's library, which has opened up, and the library is all just going to be a place for him to launch grievances from about this country for a long period of time while announcing that he's not the guy to launch grievances about the country. Let's play cut five. I got this cut. Let's do it.
5: There are people who aren't trying to get every last nickel and aren't cutting corners when it comes to values and treat people high and low with respect and kindness and handle their business. And there are people like that all across this great country of ours. And their voices are not heard because we've got a set of institutions that have fallen victim to the siren song of everything's about money and everything's about attention and everything's about fame and everything's about getting over.
4: So now the new spokesman against making money, getting attention, and getting fame is Barack Hussein Obama. He's the guy. He's the one. He's the one we've been waiting for. That is audacious. You know, they talk about his audacity of hope. That's audacious comment. A guy who had no record and was steeped in the politics of communist radicals growing up, became president after a half a term in the Senate, and then got 10-figure Netflix deals and stuff like that, and used to do his brackets during the NCAA March Madness, and always puts out his list of his favorite movies. It's come on, you'll be kidding me. This is the thirstiest president we've ever had, and that's saying something. So it's just, but he's the one who's going to slowly, meanderingly lament that people are chasing nickels and chasing fame. Okay, bud, this is the country you created. All right, let's see what other things that are going on that are of note. RFK Jr. has announced obesity rates in America are down for the first time in half a century. Again, I hate to plug it again, but good stuff happens over there. I just watched this, put it on for Mrs. Dr. Marlowe yesterday, my half an hour sit down with Robert Kennedy in the Salem LA studios from a couple of weeks ago. And he goes through, he thinks these GLP-1s are miracle drugs. It's not that there aren't any negative effects and that everyone should be on them, but overall miracles. And we want people to not be obese. It is a huge problem for our medical system. It's a huge problem for people's health, wealth, and happiness. Into a positive thing, and just, again, people aren't going to do it all with self-discipline alone. Just realistically, that's just how things are. So just another interesting thing that's happening, taking place, and noteworthy. I've not done enough Cuck Month content today. Do I have anything? Because I thought I had a good, yeah, I got a drag queen for you guys. Why don't we do this? I don't want to miss the content opportunities for Cuck Month. This is Madam's Apple. We'll play some Madam's Apple at a drag dance in Swampscott, Massachusetts, Cup 14. Right, so we're not getting audio on this, but you can see this if you're on the screen. This is a large man who has, I think, in a dress with large fake breasts and has butt implants in a park in Massachusetts. And the frightening thing that's happening here is that there are children everywhere. So children everywhere, sexualizing the children. This is what happens in this country, that we've taken patriotism away from 75% of Democrats now don't like this country. This stuff is just unbelievable that this is real. And then we've got God out of all sorts of modern life in America. And what's replaced it is not something great. It's not people just doing community service. It's not people, you know, creating great literature or art. Nope. It is drag queens in a park in front of children, sexualizing the children. This is the perversion, the predatory nature. And you see people that continue to pander towards the trans people. And just know that it's a sexual fetish for a lot of the people who are doing the dress up. I'm not saying every person who's ever done drag is a sexual fetishist. But a lot of this is how they get their rocks off, and they use your kids to do it. So it's that America versus Trump's America. That's all I got to say. That's the America 250 method message. And that's today's show's message. See you all tomorrow. Go in peace to love and serve the Lord.
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15: News this hour from Town Hall. I'm John Scott. The U.S. and Iran have signed an initial deal to end the war, ease sanctions, and open the Strait of Hormuz as nuclear talks continue.
16: The initial agreement calls for Iran to dilute its stockpile of highly enriched uranium. The accord would also waive sanctions on that country, immediately permitting Iran to sell its oil freely. That's what U.S. officials say. Those officials read the language of the memorandum on ending the war to journalists on Wednesday.
15: That's Washington correspondent Andrew Stewart reporting. Meanwhile, Iran has released a similar version of the accord, the agreement also opening the Strait of Hormuz toll-free for 2 months. The remnants of Tropical Storm Arthur battering parts of the southeastern U.S. with heavy rain, sparking flash flood and tornado warnings along the Gulf Coast. This man in Covington, Louisiana, filling some sandbags just in case.
17: You never know what Mother Nature's going to do. We both went through Katrina, Hurricane Ida, which was really rough, especially in Covington. We just want to make sure that we're safe.
15: Arthur, the first tropical storm of the season in the Atlantic Basin, was downgraded to a low-pressure area along the upper Texas coast Wednesday night. It will continue to weaken as it moves inland into parts of Louisiana, Mississippi, Alabama, Georgia, and the Florida Panhandle, while still dumping heavy rain, according to the National Hurricane Center. The Supreme Court siding with a Texas marijuana user who wants to legally own a gun. It's the latest in a line of firearm cases from a court that has expanded gun rights. New York celebrating the Knicks in classic style, the city throwing a ticker tape parade for the team today. For the team that brought home the NBA championship that fans had longed for over 50 years since 1973. More at townhall.com.
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15: Senator Bernie Sanders proposing a plan to give Americans ownership stakes and the country's largest artificial intelligence companies. Bob Agnew reports.
0: Sanders' legislation would impose a one-time 50% tax on the stock of major AI companies and place those shares into a sovereign wealth fund to be overseen by an independent commission. Sanders estimates the fund would be worth roughly $7 trillion and provide annual payments to Americans. While the idea of public ownership of AI companies has been backed by President Trump and AI executives, Sanders' proposal goes far beyond that, with the public having decision-making power over the companies. Bob Agner reporting.
15: A Long Island architect who lived a secret life as the Go-Go Beach serial killer has been sentenced to life in prison without parole. Rex Huerman had previously admitted in court to killing eight women. DNA evidence helped crack this case. News and analysis at townhall.com. Kansas City, Missouri plans to boost security by installing facial recognition cameras on buses. However, the rollout has been delayed due to technical and financial issues. Officials hope the cameras would be ready for the World Cup matches the city began hosting this week. Privacy concerns also played a role in the delay. Finding a summer job proving hard for American teens.
11: Federal data shows the share of 16 to 19-year-olds with jobs has fallen from roughly half in the late 70s to about 3 in 10 today. Teens across the country say they have submitted dozens of applications for restaurant, retail, and other entry-level jobs, often without getting an interview. Labor experts say fewer entry-level jobs, leaner staffing, and competition from more experienced workers are making it tougher for young people to get a foot in the door. Rich Thomason reporting.
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30: 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Western civilization. And delivering common sense for the American people. Ladies and gentlemen, here's Scott Jennings.
31: Today, we begin our two-part series on the South Carolina governor's race. Lieutenant Governor Pam Yvette joins us, one of two finalists in the GOP runoff. And Attorney General Alan Wilson joins us tomorrow. We have complete coverage of American elections, always here on the Scott Jennings Show. Fallout continues from the president's memorandum of understanding with Iran. I'll bring you the latest, including my opinion, in just a few moments. And, you know, the World Cup has brought a bunch of foreigners to America, and newsflash, they think the United States is pretty awesome. Our friend Yael Bar-Tur has a good column on loving America. We'll discuss it with her today. Today is Thursday, June the 18th. I'm Scott Jennings, coming to you live from Birmingham, Michigan, for Salem and for the next couple of days. One programming note for today. On the show, we interview the Speaker of the House, Mike Johnson. Magic Mike just poked his head in the door. We're going to talk to him in about an hour. You don't want to miss that conversation. On this day in history, an era came to an end. For 23 years, Europe had lived under the shadow of one extraordinary man. Kings feared him. Generals studied him. Entire nations rose up against him. And they had tried to stop him before, and they had defeated him, exiled him, sent him away to an island, and assumed that history had finally turned the page. But history had other ideas. He came back, and somehow, almost unbelievably, thousands flocked to his side. Governments panicked, armies mobilized, and for one last season, Europe wondered if the man who had already conquered so much of it before might somehow do it all again. Then on a rainy Sunday in Belgium, 1815, the waiting ended, and the little village where it happened would give the English language a new expression. Even today, when someone meets their ultimate defeat, we say they have met their Waterloo. And the man who met his Waterloo in Waterloo that day, of course, was Napoleon. As for today's news, some are wondering if President Trump has met his own Waterloo in France, where he signed a memorandum of understanding to end hostilities with Iran at the palace at Versailles, no less. President's being met with criticism from many quarters on the right and on the left. One thing is clear, the president was weighing economic concerns as much as any others, specifically having to do with the world's oil reserves. I want you to take a listen to this in cut number one.
1: Also, we run out of reserves in about 4 weeks. You know, there are reserves all over the world, and we would really run out. And there'll be a time when you wouldn't be able to get it. And you want to see bedlam? So for all those so-called geniuses that want to show me how smart they are, ask them why didn't they blow up General Soleimani. Ask that of the general and a couple of other people that I like very much, but boy, are they wrong. Go ahead. How about you?
31: Now, the president has always been tough on Iran, as he alluded to there, but he did feel, obviously, that he was on the clock in this conflict, that he was weeks away from a global energy catastrophe. So the president faced two choices: negotiate the best deal he could get with a clock ticking, or, well, listen to the alternative in cut number two.
1: The alternative would be a worldwide depression. You know, the stupid people want to have a worldwide depression, and they're stupid people. So you can only go so far. You drive somebody into the ground, and a lot of bad things happen. Number one, the strait would never open because they don't like floating billion-dollar ships up and down a strait when there are rockets flying over them and mines all over the place. So the strait would never be open. It wouldn't be open for a long time. So we have a very hot stock market, and we have starting to be a very low oil price.
31: I don't view this as American surrender, as some have dramatically claimed, as much as the president simply reacting to economic reality. This conflict obviously lasted longer than he had hoped, and he believed that he had achieved enough militarily, dating back to his first term, to justify ending the conflict now as the specter of economic calamity loomed. This is fundamentally a peace plan built on two things: keeping the world's economy intact and hoping for behavior modification out of the Iranian regime. I want you to listen to the Vice President, J.D. Vance, who briefed the press a few minutes ago. Cut 12.
2: On the military side, a couple of things that are still true and will be true whether the Iranians comply with the rest of the deal or not. Number one, their nuclear program has been completely destroyed. Their capacity for enrichment, the facilities at which they were using to develop enrichment and develop a potential nuclear weapon, those facilities are still destroyed. Their conventional military is still destroyed. Their capacity to threaten their neighbors is still largely gone. And now we see whether they are willing to comply with the next step of the president's peace plan.
31: Now, some on the right are criticizing and attacking the president and the vice president. And as I say, after every major decision, criticizing the president is every American's right. But if you voted for him, remember that you voted for him because you trusted his judgment on matters such as these more than the alternative. The GOP hawks are not happy, and some on the extreme left seem unhappy as well, despite claiming for weeks they wanted this war to come to an end. Some of this criticism is not grounded in deep thinking, but rather in shallow politics. Now, I'm worried the Iranians can't be trusted. I'm worried about letting them have access to money, which they could rebuild instruments and networks of terrorism. and I'm worried about allowing them to keep any ballistic missile capacity, which was one of the reasons that we went to war in the first place. The idea of Iran putting a nuclear warhead on a ballistic missile that could reach into Europe or someday even further. I think the president shares those concerns as well. And I also think he considers the memorandum of understanding to be, well, not a handcuff, shall we say, on further military action. Listen to Cut 3.
4: Is the text of the agreement now final, or are you still...
5: No, it's not final. It's a memorandum of understanding. And if I don't like it, we'll go back to shooting at them, dropping bombs on their head.
31: Now, the clock has started on this 60-day window to negotiate the final deals and details. The president reserves the right to use the U.S. military again, obviously. And he reserves the right to determine if Iran is serious or if they are simply leading him on. The latter may be true, and we'll know soon enough. The hope is that they change their ways, and the reality is that they may not. And so clear eyes and vigilance must persist. What are the politics of this back home for the president? Well, there seems to be some certainty in political quarters that this deal will be unpopular. I'm not so sure. Polling on the war has been underwater for some time, and now Trump and Vance have ended it, and presumably the economic benefits will follow, chiefly in the form of lower oil prices. Oil trading around $75 a barrel today. Nationally, gas prices are below $4 per gallon, much lower than that in many places in America. And they are likely to go lower very quickly. Last night, 12.5 million barrels of oil flowed through the Strait of Hormuz. And so far, the plan to open that up appears to be working. For many Trump critics, he is, of course, damned if he does, or if he doesn't. Nothing will satisfy many of them. And despite the lies of many on the left and many in the media, Iran isn't getting a penny of American money. They only get financial benefits if they fully comply with the deal and if they change their behavior. And if they don't, well, their ability to be a menace in the region and the world has been, without a doubt, greatly diminished. So politically, lowering energy prices and riding the good tidings of a strong job market and a strong stock market will be welcome news for most Americans. Ending a conflict will be welcome news for some, and ending it with a weakened Iran is a win, no matter what the president's critics are calling it. One more note for you. The terror plot against the UFC fight at the White House. It's been revealed today that the mastermind was an illegal immigrant, 31-year-old Mexican national, in fact, who overstayed a visa and later received protection under the Obama-era DACA program. Feds say Abraham Alvarez helped organize a planned drone and sniper attack. Five suspects charged, and if convicted, they could face life in prison. 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
1: 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This is the reason why the left is having a meltdown. This is AM 1070 and FM 103.3, The Answer. When he's not in the Oval Office or owning the libs on CNN, he's here with us. It's the Scott Jennings Show.
2: And here with us means Birmingham, Michigan today, where we bring you this live broadcast. And in just a few minutes, we'll be hosting for a conversation the Speaker of the House, Mike Johnson. He and I find ourselves to be crossing paths in Michigan today. We look forward to talking to the Speaker about the news of the day. I want to talk a little further about the Iran deal. Vice President Vance wrapped up just a little while ago a press briefing at the White House talking about the Memorandum of Understanding and answering a lot of reporter questions. First thing is, how are the markets and the oil markets in specific responding to all of this? Let's see here. Right now, crude oil trading at about $75.27 a barrel. That's a down about 2% today. National gas prices are down under $4, and in many places, by the way, particularly in my home of Louisville, Kentucky, they're much, much lower than that. The Dow Jones Industrial Average up about a half a point today as we broadcast. NASDAQ up almost 1.7, and the S&P is up a little over 1%. So you can see the markets and the oil markets are all responding the way the president and the vice president would have wanted. There have been a few things on the mind of Vice President Vance, who has become the public face of this Iran Memorandum of Understanding deal. And one of them is his back and forth with people on the right who are criticizing this deal. Some have called it a surrender. Some have called it a capitulation. Some have said this is a blunder, perhaps a historic blunder. I mean, I've heard a lot of critics out there on the right. J.D. Vance had answers for them today. Let's listen to all of this, cut number 13.
3: Now, what I would say to, you know, some of the critics of the deal that I've heard that will say, well, Iran's going to get all this benefit. I'll repeat what I've said, and I'm probably going to have to repeat it a number of times, is what is the benefit that the Iranians get that they didn't have before? And the answer is nothing. They don't get anything unless they change their behavior. If they change their behavior, that is a thing to celebrate. That's going to transform the Middle East for a generation. If they don't change their behavior, they don't get the benefit of the bargain. And I think, I got to be honest, I think fundamentally this idea that, and it's a misrepresentation of the MOU, this idea that the Iranians get all these benefits before the deal is actually consummated, the idea that they get benefits before they change their behavior, is fundamentally a talking point that is issued by people who want the conflict to continue indefinitely, despite the fact that that's not good for the American people and it's not good for the region.
2: Interesting comment there from Vance at the end. It's not good for the American people for the conflict to continue. Now, those on the right who are criticizing President and the Vice President here believe they have stopped short, that they had Iran on the ropes, and that they should have continued the bombing and military campaign to further cripple and destroy the Iranian regime. And that's a legitimate and valid viewpoint. It's the first time in 47 years we've ever come close to having the Iranians on the ropes in a way that might materially change what's going on inside the country. On the other hand, as I reported to you at the top of the show, the issue here, obviously, just listen to the president's own words, was economics. The economics of this, not just for the United States, but for the world, meant that the president was on the clock and that something had to be done. And the reason they were on the clock is because world oil reserves in just a few weeks were going to run dry. And although we certainly produce enough oil here in the United States to supply ourselves, the world market could have been thrown into chaos, and the president said it would have been bedlam. So that's not an illegitimate thing to consider when you are managing the end of a conflict that you yourself started. Vice President Vance also today had this to say about taking a holistic approach to see if Iran is crossing any red lines before any further military action could take place. Let's hear him again in Cut 16.
4: The president has said that if Iran doesn't behave themselves, we're going to resume military action. So what is the red line for what Iran can do before they cross that red line and we do resume military action?
3: Well, it's just it's going to be a holistic approach where we look at their behavior. Are they funding terrorism? Are they leading to attacks of other people? Are they trying to get centrifuges to redevelop their nuclear weapons program? There are all these questions that we're going to ask about whether they've actually changed their behavior. Do they allow the inspectors in as they have promised that they would do, or do they refuse to allow those inspectors in? A whole host of things we're going to see. We're working towards a very successful resolution of this process. But again, it takes two to tango. And what the president is just saying is that we maintain economic, diplomatic, and military leverage that nobody else in the world has. So if the Iranians want to change, great. We're going to help them. If they don't change, we still got all the cards.
2: Differences of opinion out there about whether there should be any hope at all for the Iranians to change. But as Vice President Vance said today, what does it hurt to try? We'll find out the answer because that is the path that we are on. You know, when I am preparing for this show for topics like the Iran deal or for topics having to do with virtually anything, I need well-rounded information. I need lots of sources. I need to know what everybody is saying on the right, on the left, mainstream media, independent media, the podcasters. I really need a 360-degree view of it all, and that is exactly why FreeSpoke exists, and it's why I use FreeSpoke. It is an app built to give you the full picture, not a filtered version, not something that an algorithm has determined that you want to see, not something that says, oh, we're just going to give Scott what will make his hat, well, it'll make him happy, that'll tickle his pleasure centers. We're going to give him all the information. That's what every news consumer should strive for. You want to know everything. 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I would recommend you get freespoke.com/Jennings. 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You're going to love the app. Download it today. You'll have everything you ever needed to know. When we come back, Missouri Senator Eric Schmidt is here right after this.
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7: With SRN News, I'm John Scott. War Secretary Pete Hegseth has announced a six-month Pentagon review of American forces in Europe. The review's outcome will depend on how quickly European allies take responsibility for their own security. The Supreme Court siding with a Texas marijuana user who wants to legally own a gun. The latest in a line of firearm cases from a court that has expanded gun rights. Tropical Storm Arthur has weakened to a low-pressure area along the upper Texas coast. The National Hurricane Center announced that the storm had degenerated Wednesday night. It was the first of the Atlantic season and threatened the southern U.S. with dangerous flash flooding. New York, celebrating the Knicks in classic style, the city threw a ticker tape parade for the team that brought home the NBA championship that fans have longed for since 1973. This is SRN News.
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2: Sometimes people ask me, Scott, when you're not fighting with people on CNN and you're not doing this radio show and all the things that you do, what do you think about? What is it that you do for fun? And often I just think about things like this. What is the greatest defensive play ever made in baseball history by a human being wearing a St. Louis Cardinals hat? And I previously would have said something like, I don't know, Jim Edmonds, over-the-shoulder diving catch, any number of Ozzie Smith plays at shortstop, recently Mason Winn making amazing plays. But they've all been replaced by my next guest. Let's take a look. The other night, Washington, D.C., under the hat of the St. Louis Cardinals, this play was made in left field at Nats Park, cut 11.
14: That one struck to left field, and what a dive! Whoa, what a great play!
15: Eric Schmidt, amazing catch down the left field.
14: The Redbirds would be proud of a play like that. Look at the nose!
15: Wow, and he roughed himself up here a little bit.
2: Amazing diving catch in the congressional baseball game made by the senator from Missouri, Eric Schmidt, who joins us live. Senator, first of all, congratulations on living out every adult male's fantasy to make a diving catch in a Major League Baseball stadium. And number two, how is your nose? We saw a lot of blood on your face after that incredible catch.
16: It's doing okay. I didn't know I was bleeding until a teammate told me. And in classic Missouri style, I wiped the blood on my pants and rubbed some dirt on the nose and said, let's keep playing. But my elbows were kind of scraped up more than my nose, because that's the warning track is effectively gravel, right? And so, I paid the price, but I would do it over and over and over again. There's no doubt about that. So,
2: yeah, what an incredible feeling to do that in a major league stadium and the crowd. And you made sport. You were on the top 10 list on SportsCenter. I mean, one of the greatest plays in America for one night. Pretty cool.
16: It was. And it was on MLB Network. And it's been kind of crazy, Scott. Like, it kind of broke containment. Like, it got outside of the normal, like, kind of political realm. I've had people that I've not talked to in 30 years reach out to me. Somebody sent a poem in from Missouri about the catch. Tony La Russa texted me. I mean, it was just your point about dream come true. That's what it was. So I'm just glad I got to it, held on to the ball, and we won. So it was fun.
2: Yeah, congratulations on the catch, and congratulations on winning. The Republicans have now defeated the Democrats 6 straight years. You know, I'm back in Kentucky, and the one Democrat in our congressional delegation is a guy named Morgan McGarvey. He got a base hit for the Democrats. The headline in the paper was "Local Congressman MVP for Democrat Team," and I thought, boy, being the MVP for a team that got beat 11-2, not the trophy that they think it is, but that's what you get out of the paper back in Kentucky, I think.
16: Yeah, I think I actually got my first, maybe the first positive headline I've ever had from the St. Louis Post-Dispatch, because they said, Missouri Senator stars in Sports Center highlight from congressional baseball game. So I'm going to probably frame that, because I don't remember another positive headline.
2: Yeah, that's it's a rare to get anything good out of these big city papers anymore if you're a Republican member of Congress, even though you often deserve it. Let's talk about what's going on in Washington, by the way, Senator Schmidt. And I want to start with the breaking news, of course, and that's that the president has signed this memorandum of understanding with Iran. Now, he's getting some criticism from the right, including from some of your colleagues in the Senate, including Ted Cruz and others. Getting a little criticism from the left, and of course the media is never happy with anything Donald Trump is doing. You've read the deal. You have been following this conflict and the goals of it. How do you read it? How does it strike you today? Where do you think we're headed?
16: Well, I think the president was very clear in what the mission was, which was to ensure that Iran would never get a nuclear weapon. And he has effectively sunk their navy. The airspace, you know, we own the airspace. Military's been knocked out. The nuclear program and the ambitions have been knocked out. And so this memorandum of understanding ensures that they won't have it. I mean, the Iranians are signing on the dotted line that they won't ever pursue it. Now, do we have to verify that? Of course. Of course we do. But that, I think the president took action that created the space for diplomacy, and this is the result of that. So, you know, I just don't, no matter who you are, what your political stripe is, I think this is a good result to have peace in the region, and we'll see if everything kind of holds. But this is a significant progress for this thing to be, you know, winding down, and then basically a further negotiation about what the protocols are, what are the verifications to ensure that they're not getting a nuclear weapon, and that was the goal all along.
2: Former national security official KT McFarland, who comes on the show from time to time, said this morning. I know it's not popular to say this, but Trump's Iran deal is brilliant. No nukes, straight reopened, U.S. economy soars. Iran has a path forward, and if they behave, they have a path forward. If not, boom, we resume military and economic punishment. Pretty simple take. You're not hearing that from many people, but sounds like you may agree with that.
16: Yeah, he has all the leverage. The reason why the conditions were created to have leverage to get to this point, and he still maintains that leverage wants to go mow the lawn or whatever. But if they behave and don't pursue this, I think you could see, again, this is a best case scenario, but these Gulf Arab states support this. They didn't support the Obama deal. They support this because they see a path where, you know, maybe there's a future in that region where it's not constant conflict, right? And you know, we'll have to see. The proof is in the pudding. But I think the result here is no nuclear weapon. Strait is opened up. And the president, I think, created the space for that kind of diplomacy, and that was the goal all along.
2: Let's talk about domestic priorities for a moment. I've got Speaker Johnson coming on the show here in about a half an hour, and I'm going to ask him about this issue. But I'll ask you, and that is the prospects for the Republicans in Congress to pass a reconciliation bill this summer. A lot of House Republicans want to do it. They're calling it Reconciliation 3.0. And we've seen a little bit of cold water out of a handful of Senate Republicans, which calls into question whether it can get done over in your chamber. Where do you think we stand on the possibility of another domestic policy bill, call it reconciliation, between now and the midterm election?
16: I think we should do it. I mean, we're not going to get any cooperation from the Democrats. I mean, look what we had to do. We had to use a reconciliation process just to fund federal law enforcement. And that's how deranged they've become on these issues of law and order, and we were able to do it, including a fund, by the way, I got in $350 million to make sure that we're picking up criminal illegal aliens being released from prison in sanctuary jurisdictions. You would think that's something that's not controversial, but there were 18,000 people last year, Scott, criminal illegals released from prisons because they didn't want to have them deported. So these blue areas, they would rather have people released into the community than have them deported. So it's crazy. Mm-hmm. So we were able to do that, but I think there are some priorities that we ought to give it a shot here, and whether it's on defense or whatever the other issues are, we have that procedural tool in place to get a Republican-led bill with probably just Republican votes, and we should do it while we have the chance. I mean, one of the things I feel up here is we have to have a sense of urgency. I hope that we can hold the House. I think we're going to hold the Senate. But, you know, you never know. And so you have to do what you can get done when you can get it done, and I think that's what this next phase is all about with reconciliation.
2: Senator Eric Schmidt of Missouri is our special guest conversation today. And Senator, you're chairman of the Senate Judiciary Subcommittee on the Constitution. And the other day, you held a hearing called Protecting American Citizenship, Denaturalization, and Its Constitutional Limits. Now, you've been talking about one of the issues in our immigration system that's a crisis, is that we have a bunch of people in the country who become naturalized citizens and then commit heinous crimes, and we don't really do anything about it. We leave them here, and sometimes they're let out of jail to commit other crimes. You've got legislation on this, and you're trying to rally some conversations in the Capitol on it. Give us your overview of why we need to denaturalize more people.
16: Well, right now, it's really difficult to do that. Now, the Trump administration is doing it, but my feeling is, you know, citizenship shouldn't just be a piece of paper. It's a commitment, right? I mean, this is you take an oath. And the idea that you would come here and take advantage of the American people, you come here for the purposes of committing the fraud that we've seen in Minneapolis, or you join a terrorist organization, or you commit a violent felony, we ought to have a category for denaturalization that gets you denaturalized and sent back home. And so this is really kind of the first push to expand that category. It's called the SCAM Act. I think it's especially timely given what we've seen in Minneapolis, but I think that's just the tip of the iceberg. This fraud issue, and what's assimilation is something that we used to just sort of talk about and take for granted, honestly, but it's become a four-letter word.

0: divide between conservatives and liberals on who loves and who hates America?
1: I mean, I take no pleasure in those numbers as an American, right? Like, I think it's shocking. And that number, 90%, has been pretty steady for conservatives or Republicans, no matter who is in office, right? But the Democrats, this has been a trend. It's accelerated recently. I think there's also some data points that should also raise some concern. The number of liberal men who want to be a father has plummeted. The number of those on the left who believe political violence is acceptable has risen. 25% of those who describe themselves as liberal, very liberal, believe that political violence can be justified. Over half believe that the assassination of President Trump would be at least somewhat justified. There's something dark that's happening on the left that's very anti-human, very anti-American, and I just don't think you can teach over and over our kids in schools to hate our country or be ashamed of the flag and expect a different result. I mean, thank God that the numbers are still holding on our side, but the overall number is less than 60% now. And this is a grand experiment.
0: It is troubling. And the age split, you know, you got older Americans love the country, but the younger you get, that 18 to 34 cohort, what's obvious to me is what you said, that these young people have been taught by somebody to hate America. I suspect some of it has to do with social media and some of it has to do with foreign countries injecting this poison into our national conversation through some of these social media apps. But it is concerning nonetheless. Senator, congratulations again on an amazing catch in the congressional baseball game. Congratulations on being a conservative warrior. And we appreciate your time as always. And hopefully we'll see you in St. Louis this summer.
1: Yep. Thanks for all you do, Scott. We'll see you.
0: All right, Senator. Eric Schmidt from Missouri. Special conversation today here on the Scott Jennings Show. We're going to take a break when we come back. Have you seen these stories of all these people from Europe who are traveling around America? And shock of shocks, they say America is awesome. They love America. It's kind of captivated the internet. Yael Barr-Terr has a column about it. We'll talk to her next on the Scott Jennings Show.
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5: Thursday, June the 18th, broadcasting live from Michigan. We're on the road again here at the Scott Jennings Show. I am sure that many of you out there have been with great amusement, been following some of these foreigners who are in our country for the World Cup. And they're driving around America, and they are amazed at what they found in America. They've been to Buc-ee's and Waffle House and Bass Pro Shop and a Mexican restaurant that has all-you-can-eat chips and salsa. And they are astonished at how they're being treated and how well they're being treated by Americans. And I was catching up on the clips, and I saw a headline in the New York Post. The headline was, World Cup tourists swoon over the real America. And they're making us fall in love, too. The author is Yale Barr Turr, one of our favorites here at the Scott Jennings Show. She joins us now to discuss her piece. Thanks for coming on, Yale, and we're glad to hear your voice again. I see that you were captivated by some of these folks out there who are documenting their journeys across America. What are some of your favorite moments so far?
6: Scott, I have three words for you. Yellow school buses. I know that might not mean a lot to you and to Americans, but I remember so clearly my first time, one of my first times visiting here as a tourist and seeing one of those buses that we saw on all the movies and all the TV shows and all the video clips and freaking out. So when I see some of these tourists from Sweden and Germany talking about how they're freaking out about some of the day-to-day things we see here in America, I totally get it because I came here from another country too.
5: Yeah, I see. As I was reading your piece, one of the linked observations was from a tourist who said, "Why are the fire trucks so beautiful here?" And they just posted a little
6: video of
5: one of these beautiful red fire trucks that you see in every American town. It's been kind of amazing because at the same time these tourists have been commenting on how great America is, we've seen all this polling coming out. People on the left in this country seem to think they're living in a hellscape here in America, but that's not been the opinion of all these people from Germany and France and Japan and other places, is it?
6: No, I mean, it's a great reminder for us about how amazing this country is, and all we need to do sometimes is look at it from fresh eyes. You know, I'm going through the naturalization process right now, and if you're born here, you won the lottery. I mean, there's a reason so many people want to come to America. There's so much abundance and there's so much to do and the landscapes are beautiful. The people are great. And, you know, it can't hurt to look at it through a foreigner's eyes sometimes and remember that.
5: Yeah, it truly is a blessing to be born here. But it's interesting to me that a lot of people who occupy, frankly, prominent spaces in our politics comment upon being born in America as though it were some sort of great burden. I saw a survey recently. I think 55% of Democrats said they wouldn't mind living in a different country. And I when you look at these tourists that have come here for the soccer and say, you know, could you see yourself living here? My guess is a fair number of them would say, absolutely. One of the guys, Freddie from Germany that we've all been following, you know, he posted some video of a neighborhood. I think it was in Alabama. And the comment was, I could definitely see myself living here. I mean, they recognize that being in America is the most special place on earth. And you are trying to become an American citizen right now. You're going through the process. Tell us what that's like right now. You're an Israeli citizen. You're trying to become an American citizen. Yes. Tell us about the process and what you've observed and experienced so far.
6: Yeah, I mean, I'm an Israeli citizen. I love my home country. It's still my home. But I've been living in the U.S. for almost 20 years. And, you know, it was really hard to come here. I had to work really hard. I had to prove that I could be part of this society. And I'm proud to do that. And I go to the immigration offices and you see all these people and they're all like me. They're all excited and giddy. And everybody is like studying their little flashcards with the American presidents. Because a lot of people want to come here, want to be part of the society. So when I see that, you know, 41% of Gen Z say they're not proud to be Americans, I'm like, are you guys crazy? You don't have rockets falling here. You have all the food you could eat. You don't have to stand in line for groceries unless you're going to, you know, a very busy one, here in Manhattan. But it's, you know, we're so blessed to live here. And of course, it's not perfect, but no place is.
5: No place is. But I got to tell you, we get pretty darn close. You can say what you want to say. You can go where you want to go. You have all the economic opportunity and freedom that you could ever possibly imagine. You have all the amenities that you could ever possibly imagine. And we have a system that allows everybody to flourish based on their own talent and work ethic. It is the greatest nation ever devised on the face of the earth, and we're celebrating 250 years of it this summer. And I encourage everyone to go to the New York Post and type in World Cup tourists swoon over the real America, and they're making us fall in love too. The author is Yael Bar-Tur. Yael, thanks for joining us, and we'll see you in New York very soon.
6: All right. Thanks, Scott.
5: All right. We're going to take a break, and when we come back, the Speaker of the House, Mike Johnson, here for a special conversation. It's Scott Jennings on Salem. Stay with us. One thing that seems to be in short supply these days is perspective. We talk a lot about America's problems, but we don't spend nearly enough time talking about the people whose courage and leadership made this country possible in the first place. I'm Scott Jennings, and that's one reason that I'm looking forward to Young Washington coming to theaters this Independence Day. This film goes back to when George Washington was a young man facing setbacks, failures, and some truly life or death moments. It's a reminder that great leaders aren't born great. They are shaped by adversity, perseverance, and character. This movie is going to be one of these one-of-a-kind, big-screen historical epics that we don't get enough of anymore. 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
10: News this hour from Town Hall. I'm John Scott. Vice President J.D. Vance embracing the role of being the chief defender of the agreement. He and President Trump signed with Iran over the weekend. The vice president says reports that agreement with Iran will vastly improve their economy are wrong.
11: The idea that selling a few million dollars worth of barrels of, or a few million dollars worth of oil is going to fundamentally transform the Iranian economy, that's just not true. We thought that it would be good in order to lift the blockade and open the Straits of Hormuz to allow the free flow of energy. We felt that it was reasonable that if we're going to allow everybody else to sell their energy during this period of negotiation, we would allow everyone to sell their energy. That's all we're doing. We can slap everything right back on if the Iranians don't make the deal that we expect.
10: The vice president spoke with reporters in the White House briefing room. Motorists rejoice. A bit less pain at the pump these days.
12: For the first time since March, gas prices have fallen on average to below $4 a gallon. AAA's Thursday national average for a gallon of regular, $3.99. Down a couple of cents from Wednesday, about 50 cents lower than a month ago. The decline comes on the heels of President Trump and his Iranian counterpart signing that memorandum of understanding. Prices still vary from state to state. California's average, $5.64. In South Carolina, it's $3.58. Rich Thomason reporting.
10: A bipartisan bill top lawmakers and athletic leaders have described as the best chance to stabilize college sports has cleared a major hurdle in the Senate. The Senate Commerce Committee voting 19-9 to advance the bill. The Protect College Sports Act would regulate athlete payments, limit players to one unrestricted transfer, and stop coaches from changing jobs during a season. Support and opposition for the bill crosses party lines. More from townhall.com.
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10: More people in the world are facing hunger threats. Correspondent Ed Donahue with a report.
14: A new report says 266 million people are already facing high levels of acute food insecurity.
15: The highest level of concern, there is Sudan, South Sudan, Yemen, Palestine, Nigeria, and Somalia.
14: Jean-Martin Bauer with the World Food Program says conditions in the Gaza Strip have improved since last year's ceasefire, but the situation there remains fragile.
15: Every hotspot of highest concern is a place affected by conflict and violence. And conflict destroys livelihoods, it forces people to leave, it disrupts markets, damages infrastructure, and restricts humanitarian access.
14: The report says hunger risks are compounded by economic shocks, deep cuts to humanitarian funding, and the expected impact of an El Nino, which could bring droughts and floods. I'm Ed Donahue.
10: News and analysis at townhall.com. A Wisconsin Beagle research facility that's drawn animal welfare protests is closing. Its remaining dogs are being taken in by a Florida rescue group. Big Dog Ranch Rescue has reached an agreement for the permanent closure of Ragland Farms. A very unusual move by authorities in Southeast Asia.
16: Police in Vietnam have seized 400 cats in a major bust of an animal theft ring. Animal welfare groups say the investigation saved hundreds of animals destined for the dinner table. In parts of Vietnam, felines are considered a delicacy. Media reports say an investigation into a large number of pet thefts led officials to the cat crime ring. 9 people have been arrested. Animal groups say more than 40 cats have been reunited with their owners. Jason Walker reporting.
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19: Danny, what's on your mind?
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19: Minuteman National Historic Park?
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1: 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And delivering common sense for the American people. 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
3: Thursday, June the 18th, Scott Jennings broadcasting on location today in Birmingham, Michigan. Thanks for coming along for Common Sense for the American People. Going to forgo the headlines because we have a special guest conversation I want to get right to, and it is the Speaker of the House, Mike Johnson. Mr. Speaker, we've crossed paths in Michigan today. Good to see you a little bit earlier. You're out on the road doing a little politics ahead of the midterm election. You were here campaigning today for Tom Barrett, one of the most targeted members of the Republican Conference. I know you've been in Ohio as well. Thanks for joining us. Give us an idea. What are you picking up out on the road as you seek to defy history and hold a Republican majority this November?
4: Scott, thanks so much. It was great to see you today. Great to be with you. I'm so grateful for your voice, my friend. I tell you that all the time. It's for such a time as this. So thanks for all you do. Look, I am very encouraged as I'm out on the field. I mean, we are in a critical midterm election, right on the verge of it. And as you know, we have to defy history to hold the majority, grow the majority for the House Republicans. Only twice in 90 years has a sitting president picked up seats for his party. But I'm telling you, brother, this one is going to be different than any in the past. This is a midterm unlike any other because of all the many factors. We've got great candidates, an extraordinary record to run on, a great environment, and meanwhile, the Democrats are going stock raving mad. As you can see, there's an insurgent left has taken over the Democrat Party. The Marxists are taking control. They're openly running as socialists and anti-Semites and everything else. And I really, really like our chances in the fall. I'm convinced we're going to win.
3: Yeah, we're both here in Michigan today. One of those crazy Democrats you referenced, really a radical socialist, is a guy named Abdul El Sayed. He is currently leading the primary for U.S. Senate on the Democrat side in Michigan. It's an open race here in Michigan. I want to play a comment from him that just came out and get your comment on this, Mr. Speaker. Let's play Cut 14.
5: I'll finish here. I got two little girls at home, 8 and 3. Ethnically half Egyptian like me, ethnically half Indian like their mom, where they get their looks, thank God. 100% American. Growing up in an America where they have fewer rights than their immigrant grandparents had when they took a bet on this place and moved here. We hold these truths to be self-evident, that all men, should say people, are created equal. Government of the people and by the people and for the people. And I know we've never quite gotten there, but we've also never moved backwards as fast.
3: Now, Mr. Speaker, Abdul El Sayed's family, I believe, comes from Egypt, and he's arguing that his grandparents had more rights than his children here in America do. This goes along with some new polling that's come out where more than half of Democrats say they'd like to live in another country. Only 27% say they'll fly the American flag on the 4th of July. Only 29% say they are extremely proud to be an American. My question for you is, as a midterm strategy, is part of the question here very simple? Who loves this country and who hates it?
4: Well, the way we've counted thus far is that this is not a contract with America here. This is a contrast for America. And what it boils down to in its simplest terms is it's a contrast between common sense, Republicans, and crazy. And these people give us new illustrations and exhibits every day, Scott, to show how crazy they've become. That statement he said is nonsense. That polling is indicative that you just cited. It shows where they are. These people do not appreciate the life that we have in the greatest nation in the history of the world, the most free, most successful, most powerful, most benevolent nation that's ever been. They want to trade us in for something. You know, I say this when I'm out with big crowds on the campaign trail. You know, 35, 40 years ago, the Republicans and Democrats in Washington were arguing over shades of tax policy or regulation. Right now, it's a very different contest. We are trying to determine, you and I are trying to hold, Republicans in Congress, trying to hold the republic, the constitutional republic we have. The Democrats want to trade us in for some sort of communist utopian quest. We cannot go down that road. It never ends well in history, and the people that are cheering for that and advocating for it are those that we must crush in the election cycle.
3: Let's talk a little news of the day. Over in the House Republican Conference, several of your members and committee chairs are working on what's being called Reconciliation 3.0. This is the legislative vehicle where you can pass policies that would not necessarily have to get 60 votes in the U.S. Senate. A lot of folks in the House want to do it. I'm seeing a little cold water coming from some Senate Republicans. Are you in touch with Senator Thune, and do you have an expectation about whether, if the House can pass a reconciliation bill, it'll get fair consideration over in the Senate?
4: I do. I'm absolutely bullish on that as well. You know, we've used the reconciliation process twice already to advance key priorities in this Congress for the very reason that you said, because you can do it with just a fair 51 votes in the Senate. It avoids the 60-vote necessity. And as you know, the Democrats don't want to help the president or the Republicans. So we got to do it on our own. So we're going to continue demonstrating to the American people that there's really only one team in Congress focused on the issues they care about. And so, look, the last administration left this country with a mess in every area of public policy. We addressed a whole lot of it in the first reconciliation bill, the Working Families Tax Cuts, the big, beautiful bill. We did Reconciliation 2.0 to make sure that we can fund border security and immigration enforcement. Shockingly, Democrats don't want to give a dime to that anymore. And now we're on 3.0, Reconciliation 3.0. It's going to be geared to continuing to get our country back on the right track with addressing affordability and national defense and this fraught crisis that we're seeing in Democrat blue states, and also election integrity. And Scott, I'll tell you, this is the vehicle that we can use to get the Save America Act finally passed into the president's desk. We passed it three times in the House. If we put it on a reconciliation bill and we have a way to do that, we can get it through the Senate, get it to the president, and pass one of the most landmark pieces of legislation that we can be working on.
3: Well, I know the president, that would be welcome news to his ears. He's out there talking about it every day. Another area of policymaking, a lot of American parents worried about how their children are interacting with social media and what's going on online. You've done some policymaking and some legislating in committee over in the House. There's a couple of bills laying out there, the App Store Accountability Act and the Child Online Safety Act. Some of your members have been quite bullish on getting these passed. Do you anticipate that coming up this summer or fall?
4: I am. I'm bullish on that as well. I do think and hope that that is a bipartisan concern, the safety of children online. Now, you've got to thread the needle and do it the right way, because the reflex of government is always to get into the censorship business, and you want to make sure that disfavored viewpoints, unquote, quote-unquote, are not what is left on the table, because you and I know from history, it's always the conservative and more specifically, the Christian viewpoints that get targeted when that becomes a law. So you got to be careful, but at the same time, you got to protect children. So there's some great ideas on the table, some of those you mentioned and others. The House is working on a package. The Senate is. I think we'll get everybody together and get that done, and we really need to do it for the country.
3: Final question, Mr. Speaker. I'm wondering if you're following the story of this Major League Baseball and the hats. You had some players that were wearing the pride hats out in San Francisco. They wrote Bible verses from Genesis on their hats. They got a warning from Major League Baseball. We've seen some members of Congress raise questions about that, and including at least one state attorney general down in Florida. You know, you're one of the strongest Christians in Congress. You stand up for people who practice the Christian faith. Are you concerned that baseball is cracking down on players who simply want to show a small gesture of their values out there when they're being forced to wear these pride markings on their uniforms?
4: I'm very concerned about it. It's America's pastime. Baseball is a great American game, and the idea that they would be censoring religious viewpoints when we know in the past they have allowed other messages on caps and all of that. These guys stood up for their conviction. Scott, you know this, but my previous life, I was a constitutional law litigator for 20 years. I was in the courts defending religious liberty. We must protect the first freedom. We call it that because it's the first listed in the First Amendment, the free exercise of religion. And for these guys to be able to stand by their conviction, I think is something that we ought to applaud and not try to stamp out. So everybody should be talking about this. It's an important story.
3: Yeah, it's a big story out there. I'm seeing a lot in my circles. I can see grassroots conservatives are concerned about these players being having the league come down on them. Glad to hear it's on your desk as well. Mr. Speaker, Mike Johnson from Louisiana, thanks for your time today. You're out in Michigan. You've been in Ohio. A lot of travels to protect the House majority. So We'll look forward to hearing how you took it out on the road when you get back to Washington, D.C. We're grateful for your time, as always.
4: Coast to coast, we'll get it done. Thanks, Scott. Appreciate you, brother. God bless.
3: Thank you, Mr. Speaker. And I want to say three things to you: life, liberty, and the pursuit of happiness. 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
9: 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One man standing tall against the leftist mob. Here's Scott Jennings.
3: Okay, back on June the 9th, the Republicans down in South Carolina held a primary. They need a new governor, open seat down there. And it was a big field, and two candidates made the runoff. One was the state attorney general, Alan Wilson. He came in at 26%. The other is the sitting lieutenant governor of South Carolina, and she's our guest today, Pamela Yvette. At nearly 29% of the vote, she got over 136,000 votes. She is a business leader in South Carolina. She founded a company called Quality Business Solutions. And she grew that into a national enterprise with over $1 billion in revenue in 2018. Governor Henry McMaster chose Yvette as his running mate, and they made history in 2019 when she became the first lieutenant governor elected on the same ticket as a governor in South Carolina and the first Republican woman to hold the office. Lieutenant Governor Pamela Yvette, welcome to the Scott Jennings Show. The runoff is Tuesday. It's a quick turnaround from the primary to the runoff. You're on the ballot again on Tuesday. Give us the pitch. What makes you the best person to run South Carolina for the next 4 years?
10: Well, Scott, thank you for having me on. Well, it's now an easy comparison. You can pick a Trump-endorsed businesswoman or a career politician, and that's what it comes down to. You know, somebody that can bring their business sense and business know-how into government. That's what I've done my whole life. I'm an accountant by trade. I'm an entrepreneur at heart. But I love serving the people of South Carolina. It's been an honor to be their lieutenant governor for 8 years.
3: Yeah, and as lieutenant governor, you have focused on small business development issues, school choice, early childhood education, and infrastructure. That's been your sort of policy areas of interest. Are you running on a platform here? Do you have, you know, one, two, or three priorities? If you elect me, I will do the following. You know, what is that pitch like to the Republicans in South Carolina?
10: Well, Scott, it is one that I created because of what I heard from them. In July of 25, I threw my hat in the ring. By December 16th of last year, I'd visited all 46 counties. Obviously, I've been to all 46 counties before, but this was just to listen to people and what was important to them. And everybody from our rural communities to our urban suburban communities, they want more money back in their own pockets. And so the very top, my number one priority is to eliminate state income tax, finish the job that the governor and I have started. During our tenure, we've given the largest state income tax cuts in our state's history. I want to eliminate it. Florida, Texas, Tennessee have done it. We can do it by reining in spending, by leaning on technology to work smart, not hard, be efficient, and make sure we root out any waste, fraud, or abuse. And we can get it done. And it's just going to take a business person to do it. Cutting down on regulations. We have over 80,000 regulations in this bright red conservative state. That's way too many. regulations just hurt business and drive up price. So my platform says we should sunset all those regulations, bring them back up in front of the General Assembly, get rid of what's not good. If we should keep it, if we need it, let's make sure it's not written so broad that bureaucrats can put their own spin on it. And the way we elect our judges, we've seen by what's happened to President Trump and other conservatives across the country, we need to be really focused on our judges. And so here in South Carolina, we're only one of two states where the General Assembly chooses our judges for us. The governor and I for years have said that's not the right way to do it. We need to change that. We believe the governor should appoint and the General Assembly can confirm. But it should be based on merit. Do you have the qualification? Are you the best person to be on the bench? And, you know, the bench is a very powerful place. We should term limit it and we should have a review process in case we have a judge that starts letting career criminals out. The people of South Carolina want to know there's a mechanism to get them off the bench. And with me as their next governor, that's something I will focus on.
3: Final issue here is political. You have the endorsement of President Trump that came in and I think was part of the reason you won, at least as a plurality matter, the primary and probably lead this runoff heading into Tuesday. My question is this. When you're out talking to voters about running for governor, a state office, what comes up most often? Federal issues or state issues like the ones you were just describing?
10: Really state issues. You know, when I'm talking to them, they know that, you know, a big part of my platform is eliminating state income tax. And so that's a big thing. And it's property taxes too. How do we lower it? People are tired of paying way too much to government. But one other thing that's really come up here in South Carolina, is not allowing, state institutions to start, silencing conservative speech. And there was a big to-do here just a few months ago. South Carolina State rescinded my invitation to speak as their commencement speaker. And the reason the student cited was because I was pro-life and pro-Trump and anti-DEI and pro-law enforcement. And I made a promise to the people of South Carolina that one of my main objectives will be that if any state institution tries to silence conservative speech, we will take away their state funding. Because if our conservative ideals, our Christian ideals are not welcome, then neither are our tax dollars. And people have really rallied around that. Because as a parent myself with my youngest on a college campus, parents are tired of the indoctrination that goes on and they want it to stop. And they want a leader who has a steel spine that'll say enough is enough and bring consequences to this bad behavior.
3: All right, that voice you're hearing, Pamela Yvette. She is an American businesswoman, and she is the 93rd Lieutenant Governor of South Carolina, the first Republican woman to hold that position. She won the top slot in the primary on June the 9th. She is on the ballot in the runoff this coming Tuesday down in South Carolina. Governor Yvette, thank you for your time today. 5 seconds. If people want to look you up online, what's your website?
10: Go to PamelaEvett.com and see where I am. I'll be on the road all the way until Election Day. Come out. Let me shake your hand. If you supported one of my opponents, I'd love you to be part of Team Evett.
3: Thanks for the time today. We got to take a break. More after this.
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14: SRN News, I'm John Scott. Vice President J.D. Vance issued a warning against Israeli officials who criticized President Trump over the deal he reached with Iran. Vance says Israeli Prime Minister Netanyahu, to his credit, has not gone down this path but blamed members of his cabinet. A Long Island architect who lived a secret life as the Gilgo Beach serial killer, sentenced to life in prison without parole, Rex Huerman had previously admitted in court to killing eight women. A bipartisan bill top lawmakers and athletic leaders have described as the best chance to stabilize college sports has cleared a major hurdle in the Senate. The Senate Commerce Committee voted 19-9. The Protect College Sports Act would regulate athlete payments, limit players to one unrestricted transfer, and stop coaches from changing jobs during the season. This is SRN News.
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15: 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That's 713-260-6104. Don't wait. Hugh Hewitt sees a big win for Trump.
16: 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I think this guarantees that the wall will be finished. They have 2.5 years now to finish the entirety of the wall, if it's not already done, to finally seal the southern border with a physical barrier.
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17: If the leftists haven't had enough yet, there's more. 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
3: Thursday, June the 18th. Common sense for the American people. We're on location in Michigan today. Beautiful up here in Michigan. Yesterday, by the way, was honored to be out at Shinnecock Hills on Long Island, and my oldest son Everett and I were out there checking out the practice round at the U.S. Open. Beautiful day, amazing golf course. I haven't looked at the scoreboard, Ev, but I'm assuming the players are having issues with the wind out there today because it is it's wild out there. We'll see what the scores are. Actually, last night spoke at a dinner and got to interview Jim Furyk, who is the captain of the Ryder Cup team and one of the broadcasters for NBC. So big golf day for the Jennings boys yesterday, and we were glad to be out at Shinnecock Hills. In 60 seconds, James Danley, the Deputy Secretary of Energy, is along. We've got a few big topics we want to discuss. First, I want to talk to you about Medicare. If you're dealing with it because you're on it or because you're helping your family member use it, you know it is designed to be confusing. I know this because my mom and dad are on Medicare. You get all these mailers, you get the robocalls, you get a lot of half-truths. I am partnering with a company that cuts through the clutter, they simplify everything, and they really help you understand, are we making the right decisions? The name of the company is Chapter. What they do is they offer a consultation. They don't work for the insurance companies. They work for you. So we signed up for Chapter, and it takes about 20 minutes. You answer a few questions, and they help you understand, am I on the right plan or not? For my dad, he was on the right plan, but you know what he needed was a new primary care physician, and they served as a bit of a concierge, and they got my dad a new doctor. He had moved. He needed a new doctor. They figured that out for him that worked on his plan. For my mom, they figured out how she could save $600 a year on her Plan G. So for my mom and dad, a few minutes, save some money, and found a new doctor. What could it do for you? Well, they'll help you figure out if you're on the right plan or not. If you're not, they can get you switched to the correct plan. They can save you hundreds or thousands of dollars. Don't gamble with Medicare if that's your health care system. And get it right. I mean, that's all I'm – get it right. It's hard, it's easy to get wrong, and it's also easy to get right if you use Chapter. Dial pound 250, say Medicare plan, free call, no pressure. Talk to a real person. Call up my friends at Chapter. They know their stuff. All right, let's talk energy. James Danley was sworn in as deputy secretary on June 9th, 2025. Before arriving at the Department of Energy to work for President Trump. He was a partner at the Energy Regulatory Group at Skadden in Washington, D.C. He's also had time at the Federal Energy Regulatory Commission. You know that as FERC. He was general counsel and then as a commissioner and chairman. He's a graduate of Yale University. He's also an officer in the United States Army. James, thanks for coming on the Scott Jennings Show. You all have been busy over at the Department of Energy. I want to start here. Just the other day, President Trump and the Department of Energy announced a major, major suite of coal-related investments to really boost the coal part of our national energy matrix. Tell us about what you're doing for coal at DOE.
18: Yes, so thank you for having me. We are, in fact, as you say, busy here at the Department of Energy. Anybody looking at the headlines knows that energy is front and center across all domains of policy. So when it comes to the coal efforts, the first thing to say is that we've done everything we can since the beginning of the Trump administration to preserve the coal fleet as we have it. We are facing unprecedented demand, and we've done everything we can to retain the existing coal fleet. This recent set of actions, though, is about $500 million in funding to ensure that over a dozen coal plants with 14 gigawatts of coal-fired capacity are going to be able to be maintained and upgraded, and to ensure that the supply chains to make sure that they're operating will continue. And that's going to make sure that people have the most affordable and reliable and secure energy they can.
3: Talk to me about coal generally right now. We know it was under assault during Obama. We know it was under assault during Biden. We also know we have a bunch of it. We also know it produces low-cost, reliable energy for the people of the United States of America. Trump is pro-coal, but give us an idea. How much damage was done to coal during Obama and Biden?
18: There were many tens of gigawatts of coal plants that were going to be retired as a result of the previous administration's regulatory burdens, and only a handful of gigawatts were going to replace it of actual dispatchable electricity. And the result of that is that the grid became less reliable and less secure and less affordable. And this was mostly due, as I say, to regulatory burdens. One of the most important things, of course, about coal plants is not only are they dispatchable, that is, they can be called upon to operate when needed, but they also have fuel on site in abundance. And so they are what you might call super reliable in that not only do they run continuously when called upon, but they have plenty of fuel on site. And they're a part of the energy mix. In fact, the transmission system, the electric system we have today, was based upon the original system that was mostly coal-fired. And coal still makes up a very large percentage of all the electricity produced in the United States, and we want to retain it because we need to have as much dispatchable energy as possible given the rapidly increasing demand.
3: Newsflash is that fossil fuels still work. Coal works, and the oil and gas industry in the United States also works. I want to play something for you. James, Joe Biden, the former president, was out riding around in a car. By the way, a car that gets about 9 miles of the gallon. He's riding around with Jay Leno, bragging about his attempts to kill the oil industry in the United States. Let's hear cut 10.
19: Well, the other thing I was able to do, I made sure there could be no oil drilling off the East Coast, the West Coast, and 150 miles off the Gulf of Mexico. He could do it with all of that protection, too. No more windmills.
20: Yeah, that's...
19: Because they kill birds.
20: Yeah,
19: give me a freaking...
3: So here's Joe Biden bragging about his efforts to restrict oil production and gas production in the United States. He wanted to put more windmills up. When you hear him talking about that today, what does that tell you about the priorities still of the Democrats and this Republican administration when it comes to reliable energy in the United States of America?
18: Well, it reminds me why it was so wise for President Trump when he first took office to issue his executive order declaring an energy emergency. The reason he did that was because we were suffering the results of policies like those, which were making electricity in particular, but energy of all kinds in America, less secure and less affordable. And you were correct. Fossil fuels do, in fact, still work. The reality of physics and chemistry and engineering remain consistent throughout time. And it is a backward, regressive policy for you to want to preference unreliable intermittent generation when we have this much demand in place of very high energy density sources of electricity and fuel and energy, excuse me, like oil and coal.
3: And voice you're hearing is James Danley. He is the Deputy Secretary of Energy in the Trump administration. At the same time, you all are investing in fossil fuels and making sure those are part of our reliable energy matrix. Also, nuclear has been a focus. I'm seeing here, James, on June the 4th, as part of the DOE reactor pilot program, the Antares nuclear advanced reactor design, the Mark Zero, successfully completed a zero power fueled criticality demonstration at the Idaho National Laboratory that you have. So I'm just going to go ahead and tell you right now, I have no idea what that means, but I'd like to know because I'm pro nuclear power. Tell us what's going on with the nuclear power over at DOE.
18: So we have a bunch of different efforts to begin a nuclear renaissance in America, and the president has been very, very aggressive and forward-thinking about how to include nuclear power as broadly as possible in the energy mix. One thing we're doing, and we're beginning it, we've begun it already, is to take the existing nuclear fleet and have uprates so that each pre-existing nuclear power plant can produce more electricity. Another thing we're doing is we are restarting the mothballed nuclear power plants that are still out there. Yet another is what you just mentioned, the Antares criticality. That is the result of a pilot program that was initiated by executive order just about 10 months ago, in which the president said that he wanted us to get a whole bunch of prototype reactors to criticality by July 4th, by the 250th anniversary of America, to demonstrate that these reactors, which had previously just been on paper, could be built and then tested, certified as safe, and then go into operation as the first step to prototyping, to having a proliferation of different small modular reactors to go online. This is a reclaiming of America's status as the forefront nation of nuclear power. We invented it. We spread it around the world. And even today, America runs the largest fleet of civil nuclear power plants, over 90 of them. And here we are at the cutting edge of technological development again. It's kind of like with the recent moon mission. We are in Artemis reclaiming space again. Here we are reclaiming nuclear power, and it is truly an exciting time to be at the Department of Energy because of that.
3: We're broadcasting this show today from Michigan. I noted that on June the 15th, the DOE Office of Energy Dominance Financing closed a loan to lower Michigan electricity prices and modernize natural gas infrastructure. Tell us, what is DOE doing for people right here in Michigan?
18: So we closed a $1.6 billion loan to

0: And we are happy to be able to ensure that there is going to be that cost savings passed on.
1: And to be clear, you're able to make this loan and do this financial deal with Michigan because there was a provision in last summer's Working Families Tax Cut Bill, a.k.a. the Big Beautiful Bill. Is that where this come from?
0: That's right. And the this is, as I say, part and parcel of this larger plan. That, for example, with data centers, the president signed the ratepayer protection pledge so that when new large load comes online, the hyperscalers, that's the Googles and the Amazons of the world, are going to bring more electricity than they're going to consume. That is going to put downward pressure on prices and ensure that, none of the retail ratepayers are going to suffer the consequences. Similarly here, when we have loans, as we had one that closed in Georgia recently also, rate freezes were put into effect there to ensure that the rates would remain the same for the retail rate customers as we're still building out the system to ensure economic progress and prosperity.
1: James Danley is the Deputy Secretary of Energy. Thanks for your time today. We'll have you back soon. A lot going on in the energy space out of the Trump administration. We got to take a break. When we come back, we're going to close out the show with, how many times have I said this? A crazy story out of California from our friend Chris Rufo. You won't believe it. Listen to it next on the Scott Jennings Show.
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5: All right, home stretch. Here on Thursday, June the 18th, common sense for the American people. I was checking the headlines last couple of days. You know, sometimes you read things and you know they're from like a credible source, and you see the publication, you see the author, and you read the headline, and you do a double or triple take, and you ask yourself, is this real? I had one of these the other day. And the publication was the City Journal, and the author is someone we know well here on the show, Christopher Rufo. And the headline was, Inside California's Gay Certification Program. Subhead, the state is pressuring utilities to award $633 million in contracts to LGBT businesses. I did a double take because, of course, my first question was, is the state of California handing out certificates to certify that you're gay? Is that what they're doing? How would you interact with the state government to try to prove these things? According to Rufo, the scheme operates through the California Public Utilities Commission, and that regulates all the private-owned utilities in California. They spent $43 billion on contractors in 2024. So not an insignificant sized program here. And the supplier clearinghouse that they use to, I guess, determine who can get these contracts. Well, let's see here. It says that they accept gay certification letters from the National LGBTQ Plus and Allied Chamber of Commerce. So somewhere out there, if you own a business and you are in the space of utilities and you say, wow, gosh, gee whiz, I'd like to do business with California. They've got a big program. I think I could help them. I think I'm the best person for the job. One of the ways that you get some of the money and some of the work is to go off and get yourself a gay certification letter from the National LGBTQ Plus and Allied Chamber of Commerce. It's a paperwork issue, and applicants can secure this certification in order to attest to their sexual preferences. In other ways, it says you can get a newspaper to identify you as LGBT. You can get three letters from personal contacts written on, quote, company letterhead, attesting to your homosexual orientation. So you can call up your friends, I suppose, and ask them all to write letters saying, oh yeah, this guy's gay. Definitely gay. If you can get three people to do that, and you're willing to turn that in and put it on the public record, you too could be a certified contractor here with the utilities people in California. Now, look, I'm no expert on utilities or anything technical like that. I like utilities. I use them every day. But it seems to me that the most valuable qualification for doing work in a highly technical field should be, are you qualified to do it? Not, who do you like or prefer to have sex with? In fact, that's probably the last question we should be asking the people who are doing work in and around our utilities, or frankly, anything else. Honestly, what leads someone, a political person, a government, a bureaucracy, what leads people to say, we have hundreds of millions of dollars, we need to do work on the utilities around here, I know, let's check off whether they're gay or not, and that will be how we decide who works on all of this stuff. Only in Gavin Newsom's California is your sexual orientation more important than, say, I don't know, whether you know anything at all about how utilities actually work. I think the feds, by the way, are now looking into this. We're done for the day. Back from Michigan again tomorrow. Common Sense for the American People. Scott Jennings, thanks you for listening. 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
12: News this hour from Town Hall. I'm John Scott. President Trump has signed a deal to end the war with Iran.
13: President Trump says he has signed an agreement on ending the war in Iran. Video posted by White House Deputy Chief of Staff Dan Scavino shows the president, attended by Secretary of State Marco Rubio, signing the Memorandum of Understanding just before a glitzy dinner at Versailles with French President Emmanuel Macron.
14: Yes. Bravo.
13: U.S. officials briefing reporters said the plan includes toll-free passage through the Strait of Hormuz for 60 days, a new minimum standard for diluting Iran's highly enriched uranium, and provisions to ensure the territorial integrity of Lebanon. I'm Jennifer King.
12: As those post-agreement discussions will continue, it's now being reported Iran's supreme leader endorses the face-to-face negotiations with the U.S. Maritime data company Lloyd's List Intelligence says major shipowners have begun moving vessels through the Strait of Hormuz. More from reporter Bernie Bennett.
15: For the first time in 110 days, ships owned by major companies are transiting the Strait after effectively being marooned there since February. The Strait is a critical passageway for the world's oil and natural gas. Its closures created a historic energy crisis. Tankers controlled by major ship owners Grimaldi Group, Costco, Knutsen, and NYK have passed through the Strait. Lloyd's List estimated that 550 merchant ships still need to prepare to exit the Persian Gulf, including 160 tankers, 200 bulk carriers, 60 container ships, and 10 vehicle carriers. Bernie Bennett reporting.
12: The remnants of Tropical Storm Arthur battering parts of the southeastern U.S. with heavy rain, sparking flash flood and tornado warnings along the Gulf Coast, building damage, downed trees, and power outages reported. The Midwest, meanwhile, recovering from a strong line of storms that tore through Wednesday. More from townhall.com.
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12: The government has emptied the Everglades Detention Center.
13: All of the immigration detainees at the South Florida Detention Center, known as Alligator Alcatraz, have been transferred to other facilities. That's according to the Department of Homeland Security. Spokesperson Laura Biss cited concerns about hurricane season in an email that came just before government meteorologists confirmed the first tropical storm of the 2026 Atlantic season had formed in the Gulf. DHS did not say how many detainees were moved or where they're headed or whether the center was closing permanently. The ACLU and other organizations have been pressing for the tent facility in the Everglades to be shut down. I'm Jennifer King.
12: And the man who died in this week's crash of a small jet in Laredo, Texas, was a well-known entrepreneur named Joshua Bear, who was a successful investor in technology startup companies. Bear was the founder of an Austin-based venture capital firm. News at townhall.com. A presidential library could be on your list of things to visit this summer.
18: Franklin Roosevelt helped launch the modern system of presidential libraries in the late 1930s. A network of museums and research facilities has since grown nationwide. Historian Douglas Brigley calls them vital hubs for lectures and research. Presidential libraries often reflect a leader's personality and legacy. 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Barack Obama's library opens to the public Friday in Chicago. Keith Peters, Washington.
12: A 900-pound time capsule marking the 250th anniversary of American independence sealed shut and shipped to Philadelphia. It will be buried next month and opened in 250 years. More on these stories at townhall.com.
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21: 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This is where common sense meets conviction. 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
22: Morning, glory, and evening, grace, America. Good Thursday to you. I'm Hugh Hewitt. I have been listening most of the morning because it's been raining. I didn't trundle today. And just been inside listening to a very important podcast, I think, by Aaron McLean interviewing Mark Dubowitz, School of War. Aaron McLean is a very serious guy, a major in the Marine Corps, CBS National News correspondent. And he's hosted the School of War for quite some time, very smart, very, very sophisticated thinker on national security. Mark Dubowitz is the leader of the Foundation for the Defense of Democracies now. And I think Mark knows the Iran file better than anyone in America. And so I do listen to them. They're both very alarmed by the MOU. And they went through it point by point today. And I listened, I took notes, and I kept thinking, well, you can put the worst possible interpretation on everything if you want to, and that's doomerism. Or you can go through and put the best possible interpretation on everything, and that's rose-colored glasses. My interpretation, I think, is the correct one, and I think you'll hear the Vice President. I'm going to play a lot of what the Vice President. The MOU does two things. It allows Iran to sell oil for 60 days, and it opens the Strait of Hormuz for 60 days. And everything else is a long way of saying punt. Everything else is punted. And if the negotiation team bring back a surrender document, the blowback against the president and the vice president and everyone involved will be immense. I also happen to think Secretary Rubio would resign. I have put out over on my X account the meme of him in the coal miner's suit with a canary in his lap, because he is the canary in the coal mine. And if Secretary Rubio walks out of the administration after the MOU becomes final, that will tell me all I need to know, because he actually knows the Iran file as well as anyone not named Tom Cotton or Mike Pompeo or John Ratcliffe or anyone who's had access to the secret intel. The people that do know what the regime is like. People like Secretary Pompeo don't have their classification now, so they have no idea who's replaced the wiped-out Iranian regime. But I just keep I listen to Commentary Magazine today and yesterday. They're still very upset with the MOU. I'm not. I'll talk with Seth Mandel next hour about that, one of the commentary podcasters. I'm not. Because it's a giant punt. I don't know if you're familiar with the Jim Tressel area of Ohio State football. If Doug Lamoriza was around, he could explain to you that Jim Tressel believed in punting and field position. And so he'd punt, and people would be upset he didn't go for it, or he punted in a time where they were very close to getting a field goal. He just punted. And this deal, MOU, is a punt. And everything depends on what do the Iranians agree to when it comes to the destruction of their enriched uranium supplies and the nuclear file. So that would include, in my view, missiles and ballistic defense and drone defense and everything else. We also have no idea of the extent of the damage. We, the civilians, I think people inside of the administration do. The battle damage assessment that's been done to the Iranian economy, and exactly what it is that the Iranian economy has lost the ability to do. It was a failing regime, a failed state almost, before the war on February 28th began. Now it's crippled. Now it's crushed. Now its leadership is gone. So they got the third and the fourth string in, and they're going to get $1 billion a day in oil, in all likelihood, $1 billion a day. And that's it. And you can't rebuild $1 trillion in damage. Maybe it's only a half trillion, but I think it's $1 trillion in damage. You can't put the missile production facilities back in order. And I would just say this, and I'll go to the vice president's remarks in the press room today, is that we began Trump 2 with Iran on the edge of breakout after Biden. All right? He had removed all the sanctions, and they were close to breakout. Operation Midnight Hammer crushed the Fodor facility, and Rising Lion from Israel crushed the other ones, and they lost the ability to break out. Now we've come back, beginning on February 28th, and destroyed the entire chain of production, bounced the rubble at the three sites, and destroyed their missile and drone productions, much of their industrial defense base. They are a shattered remnant of what they were 15 months ago. And I applaud President Trump for that. I do not want him to end prematurely. I do expect seriousness at the negotiation table. And if it's a bad deal at the end, I'll be the first to say it. It's just not time to say it because we cannot possibly know. So the vice president took to the stage today, cut number one from the White House press room.
0: First of all, I think the president's peace plan in Iran is already bearing real fruits for the American people. Last night, 12.5 million barrels of oil went through the Strait of Hormuz. That is a high since the beginning of the conflict. Oil prices are down nearly at their level from the pre-war conflict. Gas prices dropped below $4 a gallon today for the first time since the conflict. And importantly, they're going to keep falling further given how low oil prices are. On the military side, the Iranians, for the second night in a row, did not shoot at any ships in the Strait of Hormuz. So far, they are honoring their end of the commitment. And on the blockade, CENTCOM has allowed north of a dozen ships to go through our naval blockade, and so we're also honoring our end of the early part of the agreement. On the military side, a couple of things that are still true and will be true whether the Iranians comply with the rest of the deal or not. Number one, their nuclear program has been completely destroyed. Their capacity for enrichment, the facilities at which they were using to develop enrichment and develop a potential nuclear weapon, those facilities are still destroyed. Their conventional military is still destroyed. Their capacity to threaten their neighbors is still largely gone. And now we see whether they are willing to comply with the next step of the president's peace plan.
22: Okay, cut number two.
0: You know, I've seen skeptics of the deal. People say the Iranians will never change their behavior. Well, maybe that's true, and if so, they don't get any of the benefits of the bargain. But isn't it worth trying? Isn't it worth seeing whether this incredibly weakened position that the President of the United States has put the Iranians under, whether that motivates them to change their behavior, not just vis-a-vis the West, but vis-a-vis the Middle East? And one of the interesting things about this is, you know, the technical details of this we can, of course, get into. There are going to be any number of opinions about the negotiation, about where it's ultimately going to go. But I tend to think that you should trust the people who know the Iranians the best and who have the most to lose. What are the Gulf Arab states saying about this deal? What are they saying about this deal compared to the JCPOA in 2015? This is the Obama nuclear deal. Well, back then, they hated that deal. They felt like it empowered the Iranians to be bad actors across the region, and of course that's exactly what happened. They were right about that. What are they saying about the president's peace deal? They're saying this is an amazingly transformative thing for the region because either way, we and the broader region win. Iran is weakened, their nuclear program destroyed, their economy in desperate straits, and if they change their behavior, big things are going to happen for Iran and for the world. If they don't, no skin off our backs. Either way, we win, and that's the way the president has set up this deal and this negotiation.
22: Keep going, please. Cut number three.
0: The part of the peace plan, the part of this MOU that I think have been most misrepresented by certain parts of the media is the idea that the Iranians get all these benefits. You will hear things about $300 billion or $24 billion or this or that number of money or amount of money. And the simple fact is that the only way the Iranians get any of those resources, not a single penny, by the way, from the United States of America under any circumstances, but the only way that they would ever get any benefit of the bargain is if they comply fully and change their behavior. And so you really have a win-win situation for the United States of America. If the Iranians don't change their behavior, their military and their nuclear program is still destroyed. If they do change their behavior, then they are going to have a transformative relationship with the Middle East, and the Middle East will have a transformative relationship with the people of Iran. That's a win for the American people and for the President of the United States, regardless of which option the Iranians ultimately choose. We obviously want them to choose the right option. The interesting thing about their system, and I think it's important for the American people to appreciate this point in particular, is that there are real divisions within their country about how exactly to proceed. And what we've seen over the last couple of months is that the pragmatists within the Iranian system, the people who really do want to transform their relationship with the Middle East and with the world, those people are winning the argument. The United States wants those people to win the argument. The United States wants to have a better relationship, but in order for that to happen, the Iranians have to perform. And if they don't perform, as we've said before, they don't get any of the benefits of the bargain. So what I'd ask all of you is just to report honestly that the United States isn't giving up a cent of money to Iran, and even the economic benefits, the sanctions relief and so forth that comes along with this bargain only happens if the Iranians perform.
22: All right, now, I think that's all good. I do not believe there's one pragmatist in the leadership of Iran, because the guys with the guns, Vahidi and the IRGC, they are not pragmatists, and they will shoot any pragmatist who raises their head. So I would have asked that question to the vice president, but I think he's making a legit point, is that it's just way hysterical out there, people declaiming that we've lost the war. No, we haven't. Stay tuned on Hugh Hewitt.
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0: Did you know there's an investment account that's been around since 1888 and most people have never heard about it until recently? 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
7: Welcome back, America. I'm Hugh Hewitt. As our armada remains in place in the Gulf of Oman, though not blockading Iran right now, eyes turn on the United States Navy, and that brings me to an op-ed that was published in the Washington Examiner earlier this week by Neil Urwitz, who was an advisor and speechwriter for Navy Secretary Del Toro from 2021 to 2023. Neil, welcome. It's great to have you on the program. I heartily endorse your sentiment, which is one of the reasons I've got you on the program. Yeah. But I like it when a Democrat agrees with me. So tell people why Hung Cao should be Secretary of the Navy.
8: It does happen every now and then that a Democrat agrees with you. And thank you again for having me on, Mr. Hewitt. My basic theory of the case is, as we saw in Iran over the last many weeks, our Navy leaves something to be desired. And as I witnessed firsthand, we have some very fundamental issues in our Navy. We can't build ships in anything resembling an appropriate amount of time. We can't maintain them in anything resembling an appropriate amount of time. We have a 20-year backlog of maintenance. We can't onboard new technology in anything resembling an appropriate amount of time. And these problems are not going to be fixed by an acting secretary. There are any number of entrenched interests that frankly like the current system, that like being able to charge more when a ship spends too long on the dock, that simply don't want to deal with massive reforms. An acting secretary can only be in the job for 210 days. Now, you give a bureaucrat 210 days to wait out the clock, guess what they're going to do? They're
7: going to wait out the clock. I spent 6 years in the federal government. I know how to wait out the clock. And you're right. Hung Cao, who's the acting secretary, will not get anything fundamentally changed. What is the situation, in your understanding, about his support within the Navy community? Because I think it's high. He's a SEAL. His son's a Marine. I think there is a lot of support for him. What do you think?
8: I will say, as a Democrat, that is what gives me the most reason to support him, particularly the fact that his son is a Marine and a naval, you know, a commissioned second lieutenant. So he's going to be there for a while. That means Acting Secretary Cao has every incentive in the world to look at long-term solutions to fixing structural problems, not to go after, you know, paper it over 5-minute solutions. Where I got the most joy, I guess, or early on, that's probably the wrong word, but was when he said, my son will not go into battle under-equipped the way I, Hung Cao, did. That said, okay, he's ready to take on the actual hard, difficult problems that's going to be necessary to make sure that his son is not under-equipped in 15 and 20 years from now.
7: Now, Neil, let me give your old boss a compliment. Carlos Del Toro okayed the frigate, the Constellation-class frigate, and we were going to get that moving, and John Phelan canceled it, the former Secretary of the Navy. We're not building anything, and we're building nothing on time. Do you think there's enough time left in the Trump administration to make a dent in these problems?
8: I think there is enough time in the Trump administration to get us on a glide path in the right direction. There are some massive steps that we need to take, and I will admit to an ulterior motive here is I want Cao leading on some of those efforts. He is a big proponent, or he had been, can't publicly get out in front of the president now, but he's very publicly advocated for the Ships for America Act. Must pass legislation, because that's the only way we're going to get the capacity to actually build ships on time and on budget. You can't draw blood from a stone, and the bottom line is our shipyards are maxed out. And it's going to be very, very difficult to get to that 355 ship Navy that we clearly need. And as the last, you know, as the conflict with Iran proved, that we clearly need if we don't have the shipyards to build them.
7: Now, the president has not nominated him, right? He's still an acting secretary.
8: Not yet. And for the of me, your guess is as good as mine. I've long since given up on reading the tea leaves with our commander in chief. My suspicion, but it is little more than that, is that he wants to see progress on shipbuilding. What I would beseech the president to hear is we're not going to see progress on shipbuilding while we have an acting. We're just not. He does not have the political capital. He does not have the staying power as an acting to make the big changes that the president, I think, genuinely wants to see, is judging by the Maritime Action Plan and the Maritime Dominance Agenda that, to his immense credit, he has put out.
7: Now, I do know Captain Jerry Hendricks pretty well, who's over at OMB in charge of their shipbuilding office. And I know he works pretty well with Acting Secretary Hung Cao. They're old acquaintances, if not friends. To the extent
8: they're friends. That, I love Jerry, too.
7: Okay. Well, Jerry is a dear friend of mine, and I know that he's just chomping at the bit to get going on reform. Do you think the American people understand how badly screwed up the Navy is? Not our sailors. They're wonderful professionals. But the platforms, the structures, the ships.
8: No, they don't, is the short answer. I always say that projecting military power, there are three parts of that stool. There's your people. Our people are the best in the world. I have no doubts about that. There's our strategies. Those are going to change from administration to administration. And there's our platforms and technology. And we are rapidly losing our edge there. You know, we by tonnage, our Navy is still bigger than the Chinese Navy, not by ship number. And we have gotten, we have taken open seas for granted for, you know, closing in on 80 years now, certainly long before I was born. And it will come as a real shock to the American people when all of a sudden they're spending a lot more because they can't guarantee that the Amazon packages that they've just come to rely upon that come from all over the world aren't going to be there for them.
7: All right, last question, Neil. I'm just curious. How did you end up working as the advisor to the SecNav and a speechwriter? I think it'd be a great job.
8: Yeah, it was a great job, and I loved working for the secretary, no matter how frustrating the bureaucracy could get at points. I've known the Secretary Del Toro since 2016. We worked together on Hillary Clinton's campaign, say what you will there. And he, I have always just loved his ability to see six, seven, eight moves ahead. I have loved his ability to see that our real problem at the end of the day is our defense industrial base, and to put his shoulder to the wheel to fix that issue, because until that issue is fixed, everything else is just window dressing.
7: Neil Urwitz, thank you for joining me today. Keep writing pieces like this. Just nominate Hung Cao for Navy Secretary already. It's in the DCExaminer.com, Washington Examiner. And I appreciate a bit of bipartisanship in the middle of conflict. So thank you so much, Neil. Don't go anywhere, America. I'm coming right back with more news on where the MOU stands and what to expect as we go forward. A couple more clips from the Vice President today in the White House press room when we return to the Hugh Hewitt Show.
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0: with SRN News. I'm John Scott. President Trump has wrapped up his time with world leaders at the G7 summit in France. Vice President J.D. Vance expected to travel to Switzerland to kick off a new phase of negotiations with Tehran. That's after President Trump signed the Iran agreement on Wednesday. The remnants of Tropical Storm Arthur battered parts of the southeastern United States with heavy rain, sparking flash flood and tornado warnings along the Gulf Coast. The Midwest, meanwhile, recovering from a strong line of storms that tore through parts of Illinois, Indiana, and northern Kentucky on Wednesday, bringing possible tornadoes, damaging homes, and downing trees and power lines in the region. And World Cup action for the U.S. national team meeting Australia Friday at Lumen Field in Seattle. This is SRN News.
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8: Welcome back, America. I'm Hugh Hewitt. I want to go back to Vice President Vance, who is busy trying to sell the MOU as not a disaster and potentially a breakthrough. I don't think you can sell it as a breakthrough, but it's not a disaster. I think it's a punt. And we won't know until they either leave the table and declare, like they did once before. Remember, Witkoff and Kushner came back once before and they said, nah, there's nothing here to be gained. And the war began. And if they come back after, it's not going to be 2 months. It's a 60-day with the opportunity to jointly extend. It's a letter of intent in real estate terms. There are a dime a dozen, mutual option to continue. It's just kind of a circling around each other to decide whether or not you can do a deal. If they bring back a bad deal, a really bad deal, because this is not a deal. This is a bunch of words. And in the words is that permission for Iran to sell oil that will not be stopped by our blockade, and for ships to enter Iranian ports through our blockade, and for everyone else using the Strait of Hormuz to use it unmolested. And Vice President mentioned already, we had a number of ships go through last night and the last two nights unmolested. Here is cut number five of the Vice President in the White House press room today.
7: Well, number one, they would have to get a lot of money in order to rebuild a nuclear program. You're talking about billions and billions of nuclear infrastructure that the United States destroyed. In order for them to rebuild that program, they would have to get a lot of money. And we have them in an economic chokehold right now that we're not going to release until they fundamentally change their behavior. What would that look like? That would mean a real inspections regime. That would mean a real enforcement regime. As the MOU contemplates, that would mean the destruction of their enriched stockpile. All of these things are the sorts of steps you're going to take if you're serious about ending your nuclear weapons program. And that, again, is why I go back to this fundamental trade that's built into the deal. They need money to do anything. Their economy is in absolute dire straits. But in order for them to get any integration into the world economy, they're going to have to show us and verify for us that they are changing their behavior. And that's why the deal is set up in the way that it is.
8: There is a low trust situation among people who followed Iran for 47 years. I don't believe a thing they say, a promise they make, a treaty they sign. It's all nonsense. They're liars. They're fanatics. They're allowed to lie in their weird theology, Khomeinist theology. So I don't believe a word that they say. What do? They can open up Pickaxe Mountain to the IAEA, perhaps with American observers. I don't know if it's safe for American observers to go to Iran. They can open up for IAEA inspection of the other three facilities, and they can show us, and they can agree to a ballistic missile treaty. And they can open up the internet for their people and not shoot 40,000 of them. But there are a lot of milestones that were not in the MOA that I would expect to be in any final agreement, or it's not a good agreement. Here is cut number six.
7: Well, first of all, we believe international waterways should be free of tolls, and that's been our position. That's what you see, of course, in the 60 days of the MOU. And when you say it leaves it open, it doesn't really leave it open, except in the sense that, of course, the final negotiation is going to set the terms of what comes afterwards, right? You said, I think that it's the Omanis and the Iranians, but it's actually the MOU contemplates that the Omanis, the Iranians, and the Gulf Coast Coalition together will figure out a proper security framework for the Straits in the future. And what I mean by that is that we don't ever want this to happen again. Right? That's not about tolling. That's about ensuring that the Straits are never used as a choke point for the global economy ever again. It's frankly not what the Iranians want. It's not what the Omanis want. It's not what the GCC wants either. So what we're going to do, of course, working with our allies in the region, is to ensure that that is reflected in the final deal. And if that's not reflected in the final deal, there's not going to be a final deal. And that is, I keep coming back to this fundamental structural point of this negotiation, which is that we have all the cards. If the Iranians want the benefits of the bargain, they have to give us the things that are necessary to get those benefits.
8: I think he's right. I wish he would be more blunt, which is the MOU is nothing. It's a piece of paper. They can sell oil. Other ships can transit the Strait. We'll talk to you in 60 days about progress in negotiations. I'm not an optimist. I don't know if he'd say he's not an optimist. I'm not an optimist because they're liars, cheaters, and thieves. And they're killers. They killed 40,000 of their own people. They've killed thousands of Americans. No, I don't believe in them. I do believe in Relief Factor. It's time for me to take it before Eliana Johnson comes. And Relief Factor didn't do anything today because it's pouring cats and dogs. And so I just sat around listening to podcasts about the MOU and reading everything I could about the MOU. But still, I take my Relief Factor. If you're watching on the Salem News Channel, it's right now. Highlight of your day. What I said was it's the highlight of your day is when Hugh takes his Relief Factor. I used to take it when I had the morning shift from 6 to 9 East Coast time. 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
8: 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So why then are we talking about it?
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9: Film/Mike.

Welcome back, America. I'm Hugh Hewitt. That's Monty Python. And I'm playing that as the intro to my commentary on the couch therapy session for the members of the Commentary Podcast, which is my favorite podcast, hosted by John Podhoretz, Abe Greenwald, Seth Mandel, Eliana Y. Johnson, who's my guest right now, Christine Rosen, along with regular guest appearances by Matt Continetti, Eli Lake, and Jonathan Schanzer. So these eight people are smart, they know what they're doing, but they are close to a stroke after the MOU came out. And I just want to calm us down, Eliana. First of all, I detect that you are at least equal to the chillest person on the podcast. Am I right about that?

0: to an Iranian proxy there. That troubles me. And the second is, you know, the fine print of the deal, which was added late, as I read in the Institute for the Study of War summary of what happened here, is that Iran will merely not toll the strait for 60 days. So I assume that we will have Iran tolling the strait over the long term. That also troubles me. But what I don't want to lose sight of, and here we can go back to your opening song, is that there were enormous military achievements accomplished in this war. And that is the bright side of life. All of this is coming on the heels of really historic military accomplishments and setbacks to the nuclear program.
1: So big question. Are we, the United States, and is the world better off than it was when Donald Trump took the oath of office a second time?
0: I think unquestionably the world is better off than when Trump took the oath of office. He remains the only American president to have the fortitude to use military force against the Iranian regime, first in Operation Roaring Lion and then in Operation Epic Fury. And I think undoubtedly Trump won on the battlefield. And I worry he may have lost at the negotiating table here. I think in this MOU, the Iranians got more than the Americans did. As you recall, they were supposed to open the strait on April 8th. That never happened. And now we're giving them, you know, we're essentially paying that, you know, not out of taxpayer dollars, but they're getting their oil revenues back in order to open the strait, and they will toll it.
1: I regret deeply that we did not finish the target list back when the 40 days were over. Admiral Cooper said there were two more weeks. I regret we didn't finish it and stop. But we are where we are, and we're a lot better off with their nuclear processes, not just their enriched uranium buried. That happened last year. But their entire production process has been shattered, as has the missile and the drone production. They can't rebuild that for decades, Eliana. Even if they do the full industrial might of the Iranian, there isn't a lot of industrial might. Do you think they can rebuild that in any time in the next decade?
0: Well, I hope you're right, Hugh. My concern is that the oil revenues will immediately bring them $5 billion a month. Who knows how much they'll get from the tolls they'll impose on the strait, not to mention, you know, the assault on the norms, the ceding to them essentially of the control of an international waterway after 60 days. I think that's really harmful. And I worry that the money that they get will immediately go to rebuilding their military and industrial base, either to digging out the nuclear material that was buried in the rubble or to building new nuclear facilities. And frankly, I just don't know enough to know how long that will take him. To funneling that money, Hugh, to their proxies, where apparently the Iranians have already told Hezbollah that they will be getting some of this money. That also comes from Institute for the Study of War, whose summary of all of these events I found incredibly informative.
1: Yeah, there's a third red line I'm worried about, which is I don't know if they can use the destroyed highly enriched uranium for a dirty bomb. I have to talk to David Albright or someone about that. But let's start with red lines, that if a final deal has them, it will be a disaster for the world. Number one, you've just touched on. The strait cannot be subject to Iranian control. Period. End of story. I think rather than decrying the MOU, critics of the MOU ought to be saying, this isn't very good, but my God, don't bring us back a deal that says they have any authority over the strait. And number two, and you've already mentioned it, that we can't negotiate for Israel. That's not up to us. That we're not allowed to tell them that they can't go into Lebanon. I don't know who agreed to that, but they should be fired.
0: But haven't we already done that, Hugh? I mean, that's what's in this MOU. The president seems to have adopted the Iranians' framework in bringing Lebanon into this. And my concern is that the ink on the paper of the MOU says that Iran is to open the strait without tolls for 60 days. And so my concern is that even if negotiations drag out, which I don't think there will ever be a nuclear deal, even if Trump says the people are rational and they may want hotels and resorts in Tehran, you know, the bringing the Gaza Riviera to Tehran, that they will impose tolls in these. They will negotiate with the Omanis to impose tolls 60 days from the day that the ink dried. So,
1: I read it differently.
0: Those should be red lines, but
1: I read it differently. I read it that.

0: For the 60 days of negotiation, there will be no tolls or no interference with the Strait. Doesn't say anything about day 61. And I think our negotiation team has to say, no, no tolls, not now, not ever, never. And you have to agree that the Strait of Hormuz is an international waterway. That is one of my red lines. What do you want the final agreement to say about Israel and Lebanon? We have a minute to the break, Eliana, and then you're coming back.
1: Oh, sure. Well, Hugh, I don't think there will be a final agreement at all. I think this is the final agreement, which is why I'm raising the concerns I have with this agreement, assuming this is where we're going to end up for the foreseeable future. I think at the very least, the president will allow negotiations on a nuclear deal to drag on through the elections.
0: Yes.
1: Because I do think it was the political pressure of rising gas prices that he felt were more important than proceeding with this war.
0: Eliana is going to stay with me for the next segment as well as the segment thereafter at the beginning of the next hour. Then Seth Mandela's commentary on the couch continues on the Hugh Hewitt Show. We bring some deep breaths to my very favorite podcasters out there, so we don't want them to stroke out on us. Stay tuned, America. I'll be right back.
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0: In-chief of the Washington Free Beacon, a must-read, a must-stop every day. Eliana, when we were going to break, we were talking about the elections. Do you think it's legitimate? I do, because I think the Democrats are a danger to national security, for the president to worry about gas prices at the perhaps expense of the current conflict with Iran to get through the elections.
1: Sure, I think it's a legitimate concern, and I think perhaps a failure of foresight on the part of the administration not to see the potential for the Strait of Hormuz to close. And look, Hugh, it's absolutely legitimate. Look, presidents have, they don't have the luxury of being able to focus on one thing. They have to focus on domestic politics, foreign policy, all things at once. It's an extraordinarily difficult job. I simply would have preferred a military solution to breaking the Iranian hold on the Strait of Hormuz as opposed to making a deal. But I can see the argument for doing both. I do think there are reasonable people on both sides of this. I will say, Hugh, I think one of the things that has rankled my colleagues on the commentary podcast in particular are that while there are reasonable arguments on both sides of this, we are seeing some bad faith arguments out of the administration.
0: Oh, the attack on John,
1: the vice president.
0: The attack on John Podhoretz may be the most ill-considered comments the vice president has made. It really was.
1: I mean, I just think saying that your opponents, your ideological opponents, or people who support a different outcome for this, you know, want 100,000 troops on the ground, don't care if Iranians die, and support high gas prices, it's just like silliness. Particularly when you preface it by saying, look, I want to give folks the benefit of the doubt. It's just silly. And I think that that rankles. But sure, well, of course, I can understand why the president would want to.
0: Do you think it goes to the fact that John Podhoretz, John is a little bit younger than I am, but we've spent all 47 years watching this regime. I learned about this regime on a couch in San Clemente with Richard Nixon and Ray Price watching the revolution. I know this regime like John knows it, like some very few people like Eli Lake and Mark Dubowitz know it. Do you think that John and I and other people are perhaps more invested in the defeat of the regime than the vice president is because he's late to the game a minute?
1: I don't really think so, Hugh. I think there's a genuine difference in worldview because, you know, I'm 41 years old and I share your worldview and that of really that of John and our colleague Matt Continetti and many people, and we're of all different ages. And you know, I'm about the age of I may be the exact same age as the vice president. And there are reasonable people on both sides, and generally we try to be charitable to each other.
0: That's what I wish he had done on the Megyn Kelly
1: podcast. But I do
0: podcast.
1: Think, Hugh, since I think the vice president is so smart, I think he fully understands the nature of the Iranian regime and just doesn't want any involvement in the region.
0: We're going to talk about this more. Eliane has agreed to stay for the first segment next hour as commentary on the couch extends a little bit longer because we do have to talk about Secretary Rubio. And if you'll go check my X account, my most recent post. Stay tuned.
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14: 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You are listening to the O'Reilly Update. Coming up next, the news with Mike Slater.
15: Thank you, Bill. It is Thursday, June 18th, 2026. Here's what's happening today in America. Iran deal signed. Warsh's first meeting, B-52 victims identified, and a big game tomorrow. It's all coming up, and Bill's going to be here with your message of the day. But first, President Trump physically signed the Memorandum of Understanding between America and Iran that ends this war. On Sunday, the Memorandum of Understanding was signed digitally by Vice President Vance. yesterday. It was signed by hand by the president. The signing occurred during Trump's dinner with the president of France, Macron, at the Palace of Versailles. Among other things in the agreement, it says the traffic of commercial vessels will immediately start. The Islamic Republic of Iran will conduct dialogue with the Sultanate of Oman to define the future administrative and maritime services in the Strait of Hormuz. The Federal Reserve met yesterday. This is the first meeting with its new head, Kevin Warsh. They decided to keep the interest rates right where they are. He told reporters, presently high prices are a burden for the American people. This committee will deliver price stability. All 12 members of the board voted to hold interest rates where they are. Gasoline prices fell below $4 a gallon for the first time since March. And remember, the last jobs report saw jobs increasing by twice what was expected for the month of May. Edwards Air Force Base has released the names of the 8 people killed in a B-52 bomber crash on Monday. Edwards Air Force Base is about 100 miles north of Los Angeles. The deceased include military personnel, Boeing employees, and government civilians. Weapons System Officer Lieutenant Colonel Gabriel Estrella, Major Alexander Davis, Test Squadron Pilot Major Robert D. and Major Brad Hovey, and Jeremy Smith. Also a Flight Test Engineer, Christopher Richard. A contractor and flight test engineer, retired Lieutenant Colonel Miles Middleton, and Colonel Gregory Watson, a weapons officer for Boeing. The B-52s were built in the early 1960s, but the military is paying nearly $50 billion to upgrade those planes with the hopes of keeping them flying until the 2050s. Friendly reminder, Team USA plays again on Friday in the World Cup. It's our second game, coming off probably the best World Cup game we've ever played, 4-1 against Paraguay. Now we're against Australia. Australia beat Turkey last week 2-0. The last time we played the Socceroos was in 2015. We came back to win 2-1. We're ranked 17th in the world. Australia is currently ranked 27th. So let's keep this American golden era streak going. We're flying to the moon. We're winning gold medals in hockey, knocking out undefeated fighters at the White House. Let's cheer on Team USA Friday from Seattle, 3 o'clock Eastern. I'm Mike Slater from Politics by Faith. Bill O'Reilly has your message of the day. Next.
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3: Morning glory and evening grace, America. I'm Hugh Hewitt. Welcome to hour two of the program. Coming up after this segment, Seth Mandel joins me from Commentary Magazine. Continuing on from hour number one, I'm joined by Eliana Y. Johnson. She's editor-in-chief of the Free Beacon. She's also a participant in the Commentary podcast. And I put in Commentary on the couch because they are really spun up over there, over the MOU. And by spun up, I mean I don't like it either, but I'm just counting on it as a marker that doesn't mean anything. Like a letter of intent between real estate negotiators, you can have 100 of them. They don't really bind you until you put earnest money on the table. So, Eliana, what I wanted to ask you, I posted earlier today over at my X account the meme of Marco Rubio on the couch, but I dress him up in a coal miner suit holding a canary because I think if the final agreement is as bad as you guys think at Commentary, he'll quit. He'll actually resign. Do you?
4: Well, I don't think we're going to get a final agreement. So, sure, I suppose if we got a final nuclear agreement that was really terrible, I suppose I would agree with you. But Hugh, I give that very, very slim odds. Do you actually believe we're going to get a nuclear agreement?
3: Not in 100 years. No. And I don't believe, I don't know Mr. Witkoff. I have a lot of respect for Jared. I've only met him a couple of times, but I think he's a very smart real estate developer. And I think Secretary Rubio knows this file up and down, and J.D. Vance is very, very brilliant, and the president intuitively hates Iran and the mullahs and has for 50 years. So I don't think there will be a surrender. I think this is a tactical retreat to status quo ante war. But if it did come out, I'm asking you a hypothetical. If it was bad, would you expect Rubio to walk out?
4: Sure. I think it would be tough for him to advocate for that. And in fact, we don't see him out there advocating for this MOU, which is quite interesting. This seems to be the vice president's portfolio. And in fact, on the front end, when it was war that needed advocating for, the president had Secretary Rubio, and it was the Secretary of War, Pete Hegseth, who were doing the daily briefings. And now he seems to have turned to his peace team, which is the vice president, Jared Kushner, and Steve Witkoff, who are out there doing the briefings now. And President Trump likes to switch between teams like this. But the reason I don't think we're going to have a nuclear deal is for reasons because I don't actually believe that the nature of this regime has changed. They have not for years. They have not ever wanted to give up their desire to make a nuclear weapon. They remain Islamist fundamentalists, and their goals are survival and a nuclear bomb. And I don't think we're going to see a deal in which they agree to give up a nuclear weapon.
3: Yeah, General Jack Keane put it very succinctly. Their goals are survive, recover, rebuild, and rearm. And I think he's right. I don't think they're as competent as the 50 people that got blown up. And I think there's going to be all sorts of intrigue within the remainder of the leadership, Vahidi and everybody else over who was passed over in the past. It's a totalitarian society that's as corrupt can be. I listened to Aviv Redigura on this, and it continually pounds home. They are just as corrupt can be. So it could go the way of Enver Hoxha. It could go the way of Nicholas Ceausescu. It could topple Eliana. But I don't see us doing a bad deal. I don't. I mean, are you optimistic about where I am and you are? Because I'm very optimistic about that.
4: Well, I'm optimistic there will be no deal, because I don't think there's a willing partner on the other side of the negotiating table to do a nuclear deal. And it's interesting, Haviv, I listened to the same thing, made the point that just because they're corrupt doesn't mean they're not Islamist fundamentalists. They're both. And they are, you know, they will continue to seek the destruction of the little state in Israel and the great state in America, even as they steal money and steal humanitarian supplies and funnel money to their proxies and work to rearm, which is what they will do immediately.
3: I agree. Now, what revelation did you have from the actual combat about the American military and our allies? What are your takeaways from that? Because I have some over at Fox News today, but I don't know that you've read that or that you have my same opinions, but I have some big takeaways.
4: Well, it's obvious we're in the midst of a revolution in war that is moving to low-cost drone warfare, and we have yet to adapt. We were using high-cost weapons in this conflict that we ran down quickly, and we need to move quickly. Congress needs to approve the president's military request for a $1.5 billion military budget, and we need to be moving quickly towards producing these much lower cost, cheaper methods. But in this new method of war, weaker parties, you know, Iran is weaker than the U.S., can fight just as Ukraine has fought against Russia. And we need to adapt to that reality.
3: That's exactly my takeaway. It's $1.5 trillion. I know Eliana knows that, but she mispronounced it. It's $1 trillion. And we need reconciliation to get it passed in a hurry, because we have to surge production of interceptors. That's the key. That was our Achilles heel. They could blow up the desal plants. They could blow up the oil feeds. Our Saudi Arabia was a schizophrenic. UAE finally started bombing Iran, and I think they're a little smarter. They're back in the game. Oman doesn't know what to do. Qatar's got no defenses except an American airbase, and they're completely hostage to the fanatics across the Strait of Hormuz. So we have to surge defensive capabilities to region, don't you think?
4: 100%, and the interceptors are key to our defense, but we also need to start producing drones, Hugh, so that we can go on. We need offensive weapons, too, to prepare for any potential future fight. But we did perform masterfully in this, and I don't think China or Russia watching us pummel Iran would be happy seeing that. I think they'd be nervous coming away from this, but we've got to recover quickly, and that requires a reconciliation package that includes an enormous sum of money to rebuild our defense industrial capacity, something that's been run down for the past 20 years. So we've got to do that quickly, and we should hear a lot more talk about it on Capitol Hill.
3: Well, we need the B-2s replenished, B-21s built. Now, I want to go to the person who really has a right to be angry, the person who's the most screwed by the MOU, the one who actually has right now anger that can be absolutely written down, and that's Benjamin Netanyahu. Because, boy, did the president kneecap him. Do you agree with that assessment, or am I too concerned about Bibi? I by the way, I have no dog in the fight. I just know I read the polls, and Bibi's kneecapped.
4: Yeah, the president's really turned on Israel the past couple days. The vice president was just out doing a press conference. I think you played it maybe at the beginning of the show, in which he seemed to issue a pretty stark warning to Israel, saying America's your only ally in the world. Earlier today, I listened to Ross Douthat's podcast, in which he said, you know, they're just a country of 9 million people, and they can't just rely on killing their enemies all the time, which
3: Ross
4: seemed to have done
3: Ross
4: pretty successfully.
3: Said that?
4: No. Sorry, the vice president said that.
3: So
4: we're seeing a turn from the administration, you know, against Israel, telling them to essentially sit down, be quiet, go along with this. And it will be interesting to see, Hugh, there are elections in the fall in Israel, whether Benjamin Netanyahu pays a political price for having persuaded Trump to go into this war with him and then failed to persuade him to complete the action.
3: You know, I don't believe that America is going to turn on Israel, or at least the Republican Party. 70% of Republicans favored the start of the war, strong supporters of Israel. That may have gone down a little bit as gas went up, but I don't think it's unrecoverable. Last word to you on the importance of the American Israel. I think it's the most important strategic ally the United States has. I got no other reason for supporting it. It's our aircraft carrier in the Middle East. 90 seconds to you, Eliana.
4: Well, I'm with you, Hugh, and I do think that the alliance will persevere and persist long term because it makes strategic sense. And I think we saw what the alliance can do in the first month of this war. It was spectacularly effective. And right now, the Republican Party, because of the turn against Israel and against Jews in the Democratic Party, particularly on the far left, the Republican Party remains the bastion of support for Israel. And I think it will continue to be quite important, even as the fringes really outside the party and some segments of the media turn virulently against it.
3: Amen. It is not going to spread. It's already walled off, and it's not going to spread. Eliana Y. Johnson, Editor-in-Chief of the Washington Free Beacon, thank you. Follow her on X at Eliana Y. Johnson. Follow me in the next segment. Seth Mandel, her compadre on the Commentary Podcast, is next into the waiting room for Commentary on the Couch segments just to calm them down because they're upset. And a lot of people, Aaron McClain's upset, Mark Dubois is upset, Eli Lake is upset. Matt Continetti and I are kind of, we don't like it, but it's not terrible. And then there are a bunch of people who don't. Democrats are jumping up and down on Trump because he's Trump. Stay tuned.
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3: 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Made in America, made by our friends Rhett and Irene, and have been for many, many decades. You will thank me. Everyone will thank you. And Dad will love the gift you give him. Granddad, too. Seth, I am doing the Commentary on the Couch segments. I just finished with Eliana doing therapy with her because you guys are really rot. Yes. You're pretty overwrought on this. I am of the view it's a nothing burger. It's a punt. They get to sell oil for 60 days. We get to ship oil out of the Gulf for 60 days. We'll probably extend it for 3 months, and then we'll go back to the real war after the elections. Why am I wrong?
7: Because I don't think he has the appetite to go back to the real war. I think this is his way of saying he's kind of had it. That's really the biggest problem to me, is that the 30 days is going to give Iran a huge head start on selling oil, and I think it's going to be very difficult to disrupt that status quo once it starts. If I felt like he had the desire to finish the job after a 30 days, let's say, I think I would feel differently. But he seems to be all but signaling that he's done. And the arguments that J.D. Vance has been making have been making closing arguments. None of them have sounded like, well, we'll see how it goes. They've all been more along the lines of, we can't afford to keep this going. We can't afford to do it again. And continuing to bomb won't get us, this is what they said, won't get us to open the strait. And so therefore, it's just a waste of time and money. That was the president's argument also. So that sounds to me like he's done. No?
3: No. I think for this reason, the president changes his mind all the time, and that he takes in everything that's being said everywhere he's hearing. He's hearing Jack Keane on Fox. He's hearing me on Fox. He's hearing all the critics of the deal or of the potential deal on Fox and on every other platform. And he's listening to commentary, as J.D. Vance obviously is. Vice President actually attacked John Podhoretz, and I thought, boy, that was not a good move. You never go after an individual critic when there are a lot of critics out there. And he listens to Mark Levin, who's his friend. He calls him up. So I think he's going to take it all in and realize, boy, this was necessary for the elections. But after the elections, I have to finish off the wounded beast. That's my hope.
7: It's possible, but he doesn't seem to really be tying this to the elections. I'm not sure how worried he is. I think he should be somewhat worried, obviously, because he doesn't want Republicans to lose the Senate, because that raises the specter of total Democratic control, which would raise the specter of impeachment or whatever the investigations that they're going to do. So I know that he should. But up until this point, he hasn't really been basing his arguments on whether or not they're going to cost Republicans Congress. He's mostly been saying, look, we have to make a sacrifice. That sacrifice is going to come in the form of higher gas prices for the summer, right? When people don't want them, but we have to make that sacrifice, because in the long run, stopping Iran from having a nuclear weapon is going to be much more valuable for everybody and save everybody much more pain down the line. So if he's holding off until after the midterms, he hasn't signaled it yet. And again, it could be a great head fake, but everything that's come out of the White House over the past week has had a note of finality about it. And I think the only thing that could really change this is if the Iranians really mess it up and give him a reason to, you know, give him no excuse not to go back in. But he sounds done.
3: Now, I have posted the meme of Marco Rubio on the couch, dressed as a coal miner with a canary in the mine. If this deal actually became, if the MOU actually became a deal that is as bad as the worst skeptics of it are saying, I expect Secretary Rubio to quit. Do you?
7: I don't know. I'm torn. I think Rubio knows that he's there and he has a purpose there. And every time something happens that suggests that he doesn't have the influence that he should, or that he's just being used as a smokescreen or of some kind, he's able to do something else that proves his worth to Trump and proves his trust to Trump. And through that, he's been able to put out some fires. He gave a great speech at the Munich Security Conference, for example, tiding things over with the Europeans. He has been very important on Venezuela. He's obviously the voice on Venezuela, and Trump trusts that, and he knows that. So if I don't know if he's actually going to quit in protest. I think he might feel that he needs to be there to stop bad deals and bad policies from happening in these other arenas, and that he'll take this one loss and not turn it into possible losses in Latin America or elsewhere, that he still has a purpose. That's my guess. I really think he's going to stick.
3: But back in the debate over the JCPOA, he was so far out there in condemning it. I think he's very deeply invested in the destruction of this regime. Seth, let me close this way. What's the best case scenario? What's the best result of where we are right now, assuming that the nuclear program is already destroyed and assuming that the missile production line are very badly damaged?
7: Well, the best case scenario is to get rid of those threats and to have the strait open. But what they need to do is to have a totally different attitude about the strait and it not be something that Iran can just bargain around with. The world was supposed to rise up in outrage at the thought that a rogue state like Iran could choke off global commerce this way. So there needs to be a solution, and that solution needs to be a clear message sent and received that the world won't be held hostage by this regime.
3: Now, in 1972, Henry Kissinger announced peace is at hand in October. It didn't work out that way, so Nixon went to the Christmas bombings in December of 72 after an election. I see that arc again, because there's a lot of Nixon and Trump and a lot of Trump within Nixon. Don't you see that arc? That's the arc I see. We're going to be back at war with these people.
7: It's possible. It's possible. It's just he's been saying publicly things like running out of munitions and stuff like that. We've been having all these reports that we don't have what we would need. Now, of course, perhaps in a few months that would change. That would give us time to catch up or whatever. But he's been kind of reading stage directions aloud lately. You know, he's been kind of saying things that they've been saying quietly, but putting them out there. Maybe we don't have enough munitions. Excuse me. Maybe we don't. We can't really get them to open the strait no matter how much we bomb them. These sorts of arguments are the arguments that you make against military intervention, full stop. So that's what it sounds like, and it could be a head fake. You could change.
3: Yeah, it could be a head fake.
7: He changes his mind.
3: I'm putting my chips on head fake. and election. Yeah. Seth Mandel, follow him on X at Seth A. Mandel. Listen to the commentary podcast every day as I do. And stay tuned. I'm coming right back, America, with more from the vice president in the press room. Stay tuned.
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0: 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I'm John Scott.
1: The U.S. and Iran have signed an initial deal to end war, ease sanctions, and open the Strait of Hormuz. As nuclear talks continue, the initial agreement calls for Iran to dilute its stockpile of highly enriched uranium. And Iran will invite IAEA experts to inspect the nuclear sites. In consumer news, gas prices just barely below an average of $4 a gallon nationwide shortly after President Trump signed the agreement with Iran. Gas prices now $3.99 on average in the U.S. That's according to the AAA. Stocks close higher on Wall Street, taking back most of their losses from a day earlier. The Dow gaining 72 points today. The NASDAQ was up 496, and the S&P 500 adding 80 points. 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
3: This is Albert Moeller for townhall.com. Both chambers of the New York State Legislature have passed legislation replacing the words mother and father with gestating parent and non-gestating parent. C.S. Lewis famously decried what he called verbicide, or more technically, the murder of a word. We can only imagine what he would think of with this development in New York. As the editorial board of the Wall Street Journal notes, the effort is part of legislation intended to, quote, purge gendered language from state family law, end quote. Just ponder that for a moment. The natural family is predicated upon the fundamental truth that God made human beings male and female, assigned marriage as the union of one man and one woman who would also be fruitful and multiply. Hence, it's easy. The male parent is the father, and the female parent is the mother. This pattern has been assumed and unconfused throughout most of human history. Until now, in New York. The goal of this insanity is nothing less than the collapse of truth, creation order, marriage, morality, and civilization itself. 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
12: We were everyone. We were more than
13: just... Welcome back, America. I'm Hugh Hewitt. I would like to see that KT McFarland, one of the bright light in our national security world, was on with Brian Kilmeade this morning. Here's what she had to say, cut number 12.
14: KT, is this something you would have signed?
15: Absolutely, because we have the ability to enforce it. You know, as President Trump says, if Iran steps out of line, if they don't behave, boom, we come right back with military options. The other thing is that the money that you've mentioned, the investment funds and all that, We can see where Iran is using its money now. We couldn't do that a year ago. But the countries where it keeps a lot of its money, the Gulf Arab countries, they've opened their books to us. So if Iran says, oh, we're going to use it, like you said, to build sewage plants and hospitals, but they really are going to give it to Hezbollah, we'll see it move. And then what happens? Boom, we can enforce the agreement. The difference of all the agreements anybody's ever tried to do with Iran, we have the enforcement capability now, because that armada is going no place. And we also have the enforcement capability because the Gulf Arabs, for the first time ever, they usually sit out any conflict in the Middle East. This time, they're on our side.
13: We also get a second thumbs up from Senator Eric Schmidt. He of the diving catch in the congressional baseball game. Senator Schmidt had this to say, cut number 11.
5: President of the United States, President Trump, was very clear from the get-go what the mission here was, which was to ensure that Iran would never have a nuclear weapon. They have no ability to do that, and they're signing on the dotted line now, Sean, for the first time, that they're not going to do that. And we don't need to trust them. We just need to verify that, right? So effectively, President knocked out their military capability. Their Navy's at the bottom of the sea. They have no air defense. Their nuclear program is in shambles. It's nowhere near ever being started up again. And we can always go back and mow the lawn if necessary because we've got eyes on it. So the president's provided now, through all of that action, space for diplomacy. That has always been his North Star. You know that in any situation. And he's got it right now. So there's always more things to do. We need to make sure, obviously, we're verifying all of this. But the president's pulled off something here that most experts 6 months ago wouldn't have thought were possible. And I think it's good for the American people.
13: So I'm glad to play for you a couple of upbeat. My take is neither that upbeat nor am I despairing because I don't think it's anything. I think it's a pause. It's a two-month punt that's going to be followed by a three-month punt. And after the elections are over, we'll get back to reality. But if they bring home a deal from Switzerland or wherever they're going to negotiate, Vice President Vance, Envoy Witkoff, Envoy Kushner, they bring back a deal that floods Iran with money and effectively forecloses enforcement of the sanctions on them, that'll be a disaster. I don't think the president does disasters. I do think he will tack in response to public criticism and public praise down a middle line, going to insist on a great deal. Letters of intent among developers, they're a dime a dozen. They don't mean anything until you actually close. Let me do a little bit of business from great sponsors, including Seabags, which has got this amazing line of their best material. If you're watching on the Salem News Channel, I've got their 250 sea bags up. If you're listening in your car, go to seabags.com. That's their little sea bags. That's their beer bucket sea bags. But I've always told people, these are the best gifts you can give for Father's Day because it's really for mom. Mom will really like, or grandma will really like the tote, made with the authentic ropes, all the recycled sails, been made for 20 years on the wharf in Portland. And right now, they're offering Hugh Hewitt Show listeners, only my listeners, a special discount. 15% off plus free shipping for the month of June. 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I'm in the Relief Factor studio. I want to remind you about that. I'm always in the Relief Factor studio, so I'm always reminding you about that. But I also want to remind you about, I bring that up so I can remember, that on Amazon Prime right now, on Amazon Prime, you will see The Story of Everything. And The Story of Everything is the wonderful documentary from Stephen Myers at the Discovery Institute, made by my friend Brian Bird, a bunch of other people that I saw the premiere of. And you'll absolutely love this documentary. It's about intelligent design, really about the history of science, and how science, real scientists, have come to the conclusion there had to be a Big Bang, there had to be an intelligent design, both at a cosmic sense and down at the cellular level. There is evidence of a intelligent designer that cannot be overlooked and is only overlooked by ideologues. So give yourself a chance to be educated and entertained at the same time on Amazon Prime. The Story of Everything, The Story of Everything. I'll be right back, America. Stay tuned. Vice President Vance had a lot to say. Let's go through some of that.
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14: You tuned in a little bit late. You've missed some of the J.D. Vance quotes from when he conducted the White House press briefing today. I want to make sure that we get most of the vice president's comments in. This is cut number 7, talking about the reasons why the deal will stop Iran from supporting Hezbollah.
15: Well, we don't want a scale of any attack. Any attack, whatever its scale, is unacceptable under this agreement. Now, you asked the question saying that oil money was flowing to Hezbollah before the MOU was signed, and it's one of the reasons why we are actually engaged in this process, is to ensure that no money is flowing to Hezbollah. So it's interesting where people will say that the MOU is bad because the MOU produces consequences that were actually happening well before the MOU was signed. That's not a reflection on the MOU. That's a reflection of why we need the MOU to ensure that we have the regional peace and stability that we need. Now, what I would say to, you know, some of the critics of the deal that I've heard that will say, well, Iran's going to get all this benefit. I'll repeat what I've said, and I'm probably going to have to repeat it a number of times, is what is the benefit that the Iranians get that they didn't have before? And the answer is nothing. They don't get anything unless they change their behavior. If they change their behavior, that is a thing to celebrate. That's going to transform the Middle East for a generation. If they don't change their behavior, they don't get the benefit of the bargain. And I think, I got to be honest, I think fundamentally,

0: number one, the Gulf Coast Coalition loves this deal because they think that it makes Iran weaker. They hated the Obama deal because they thought that it made Iran stronger. They know more about this, and they have more to lose than anybody, including the United States of America, so I trust their judgment. The second thing is where the deal came from. You have to remember, in 2015, Iran had built a sophisticated nuclear weapons program with a nuclear weapons stockpile. So the perspective that we came at as the United States was, you already have a really nice nuclear program. We're going to bribe you with American money in order to stop it. Our perspective and where we're coming at it is, we already destroyed your nuclear program. And so if you promise and show verifiable pathways to not rebuild it, then we're willing to give you some sanctions relief and things like that. So it's a fundamentally different perspective. Now, there are all these substantive differences as well. The Obama nuclear deal allowed enrichment. Ours will not. The Obama deal allowed the accumulation of stockpiled weapons-grade material. Ours is actually leading to the destruction of that stockpile of enriched material. So there are many differences. The Obama deal gave them over $1 billion of American money. This deal gives them $0 of American money. So a lot of substantive differences, but I think the most important differences are where we're coming at it from a position of strength and the fact that our Gulf Coast partners love this deal.
1: I also think the biggest difference is that we've destroyed any possibility of them rebuilding their missile program in real time, any possibility of them restarting the centrifuges. It's just so different. The JCPOA gave them the map, a fast car, and billions of dollars. Donald Trump blew up the car, burned up the map, and hasn't given them any money yet. We'll follow that. Now let's see what he had to say about the enriched uranium. They come in two kinds, low-enriched uranium, LEU, and highly enriched uranium, HEU. I want it all. Here's what the vice president said, cut number nine.
0: Well, first of all, they've made very concrete nuclear commitments. They have committed to the destruction of the highly enriched stockpile that they have in their possession. But number two, all we've done is lift the blockade in the Straits of Hormuz. We basically returned it to where it was before the conflict. The blockade is off. We put that in after the conflict started. The Straits are now open. That's not a new benefit to the Iranians. They were selling oil for many, many years, well before we ever put the blockade. We opposed that blockade. They stopped selling oil, and now we've lifted the blockade in order to promote the free flow of energy across the world.
1: I think he might have added, it would have been useful if he had added, and our ships are staying there, and we can put the blockade in after 60 days, after 90 days, after 150 days, because I think we will, because I think they cheat, because they always cheat. One more cut from the vice president today to close it out, cut number 10.
0: I would say to anybody, any of the critics, is number one, have a little bit of faith in the President of the United States. The idea that he is going to strike a deal that's been bad for the American people, it's preposterous. He is the person who has had the courage to fundamentally transform our relationship with Iran and with a lot of other countries over the last year and a half. He believes in this deal. He is going to see it to completion. And if the Iranians don't comply, we still have every single tool and point of leverage that we have today. That'd be message number one, is have a little faith in the president's ability, given that he's got us this far, to take us the final step. The second thing that I would say is, so many of what I've read or heard that people believe about this deal is just fundamentally untrue. It is a memorandum of understanding. It is fundamentally a principle that, yes, the Straits of Hormuz are going to be open immediately, and they already are. Yes, they're going to give up their highly enriched material, but they've got to actually do it. It's about conduct. It's about rewarding good conduct and punishing bad conduct, which in some ways is what we've been doing for the last 3 months vis-a-vis that country anyway. So many of the criticisms, I saw Lindsey Graham came out with a positive statement after expressing some concerns. I think that when people get to understand not just the agreement, but our negotiating posture as a country, they will realize this is an excellent thing for the American people. But that's part of our job. We've got to tell the story about what this means for Americans, how it's going to make all of us safer and more prosperous. That's why I'm here talking to everybody, and we're going to keep on telling that story in the days and weeks to come.
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0: Welcome back, America. Coming up, I'm going to talk with Congressman Chuck Fleischmann. He is the chairman of the Nuclear Caucus in the House of Representatives, both about what he thinks happened to Iran's nuclear program, what we have to do at home about nuclear power and nuclear future. We'll talk with him at length. He is the man from the Tennessee Valley Authority. So I'm looking forward to talking to Chuck Fleischmann, and Charles C.W. Cook is coming along, as well as my nemesis, Larry O'Connor, old friend and part of the Salem News Channel lineup every morning, 6 to 9 in my old slot. And I love Larry, and he's coming along to tell us about LarryCruz.com. So don't miss any of that. Also, I remind you, don't miss AndrewandTodd.com. Interest rates went up again today, a little bit, not much, a little bit. And I think they're going to go up a little bit over the next month because there's some discussion within the Fed that's leaking out that they think they need to raise interest rates to battle inflation a little bit more. 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I don't know on the inside, but I do know that don't sit around waiting to refi or buy your home. 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
9: Time now for the O'Reilly Update message of the day. On this Thursday, President Trump did well in the press conference on Wednesday, I thought. He mollified his base by explaining most of the memorandum that is supposed to be signed on Friday with Iran. Two things Mr. Trump did not get: weapons inspectors to monitor Iran's nuke program, as well as who really controls the Strait of Hormuz. The overarch on the deal is money. The USA will allow Iran to sell oil and will also unfreeze cash frozen by sanctions. Money talks even in the desert. To justify that scenario, the president resurrected the ghost of Herbert Hoover. Mr. Trump is well aware that Iran's intransigence could cause a worldwide depression. That ruined Hoover. So there is a hope that the mullahs might turn away from the terror state business. It's possible. I believe the president will punish them militarily if they don't. He doesn't want a flawed legacy. Finally, people believe what they want to believe. The Democrats will say the Iran conflict never should have happened because President Obama's treaty had the mullahs locked down. President Trump says the exact opposite. That debate will rage on. I'm Bill O'Reilly. I approve the message by writing it. You can reach me, Bill at BillO'Reilly.com, Bill at BillO'Reilly.com, name in town if you wish to opine. Let's go to mail. Mitch Feinsod. Looks like Palmetto Beach, Florida. Hey, Bill, I'm confused. Iran is saying death to America, death to Israel for years. They also said they've enriched enough uranium to make 11 nuclear bombs. No, they didn't. Never said that. You know, Mitch, you gotta get the info. I would be very curious to know who told you that or where you read it. Robert Pitch, Columbiana, Alabama. The professor from Duke is pushing the narrative the Obama deal was working to limit Iran's nuclear program, when we know from Senator Graham and others that the Iranians themselves are bragging they would have enough enriched uranium to produce devices very soon. Well, number one, Lindsey Graham did us a big favor on our long form, and he was an excellent guest, but he's not a source. Okay, he's not a source. That's his opinion. Number two, you know, we don't have rock solid information about the uranium. It was blown up a year ago. We just don't know. Now, if some kind of Iranian scientist emerges or something like that, that would be the best thing. Richard, concierge member, we will help Richard out if he gets into any kind of trouble. Every morning I read the Fox page and compare the CNN page. It's like one is a positive outlook, the other is negative. CNN has increasingly become anti-patriotic, and it seems that it wants America to fail. It wants Trump to fail. That's what it wants. It's not a hard analysis. In a moment, something you might not know. Most people already know the medications they want, they need. 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
0: Morning glory and evening grace, America. Welcome to hour three of the Hugh Hewitt Show. As you've known over the years, 26 years I've been doing this program, whenever I had a question on anything nuclear, I would call my college roommate and closest friend, Dan Poneman. And Dan would educate me on what I needed to know. And now Dan's taken to telling me, call Congressman Fleischman from Tennessee 3rd. He knows more about nuclear than anybody else in the Congress. So he's here because I got questions on nukes. Congressman, welcome back. Let's start by telling people where Tennessee 3 is. What do you represent? Which part of the state?
15: East Tennessee, the Great Oak Ridge Reservation, the birthplace of the Manhattan Project, and the number one nuclear state in the country, the Oak Ridge National Lab, the Y-12 National Security Complex, the site of the most successful legacy cleanup and environment in the country. So all things East Tennessee. I live in Chattanooga. I represent Oak Ridge, but Oak Ridge is right next to the great city, my beloved city of Knoxville. I do not represent Knoxville, but I went there at the ripe old age of 20 when I began law school and came to the South. And by the way, thank you for your kind words about Dan Poneman. Dan is a former deputy secretary of energy. He did an outstanding job. He is still a dear, dear friend. So you choose your friends very, very wisely and well.
0: Well, my friends are two Democrats, Dan Poneman and Mark Guerin. Mark was Bill Clinton's deputy chief of staff and Peace Corps director. Dan's worked for every Democrat. They're just wrong, but they're wonderful people. That's what I tell them. And Dan isn't wrong on nukes.
15: He's not wrong on nukes. And when you sit with Dan and spend some time with him, you're right. The Dems are wrong, but he's not a crazy Dem. He's the old-timey Dem. Still wrong, but not like the current Democratic Party that has literally lost his mind. Dan has kept his mind. I think he's actually more of an independent, but in any event, I'm glad you and I are still good, strong conservative Republicans, and that's what I think we need more of.
0: Yeah, well, I'll describe him in a final way. He's a John Glenn Democrat. That's who he went to work for first
15: yes.
0: out of college. I went to work for Richard Nixon.
15: Well said.
0: And Mark went to work for Robert Drinan. So that tells you where the three of us were going. Okay, Congressman Fleischman, yeah. I want to ask you something that you may not be able to answer. I think we did so much damage to the Iranian nuclear program that Operation Epic Fury is a win-win-win, regardless of what's in the MOU. I'm not too put out by the MOU because I think it's a punt. But I would do it anyway, even if it was the last day of the war. What do you think?
15: Totally agree with you. This is a great win for the Trump administration. It's a great win for America. It's a great win for the world security. Iran for 47 years, and I'm old enough, I'm 63, to remember when they had that revolution. And for 47 years, Iran has been the worst state sponsor of terrorism in the world. They've killed Americans. They've killed other people. They've threatened our beloved ally, Israel. They've threatened the United States. We have succeeded now in totally keeping them from ever developing a nuclear weapon. They were on that path. The proof is in the fact that they've got this enriched uranium that we will ultimately be taking back to the United States and storing safely for the benefit of not only the United States, but of the world. But yes, a great win. This 14-point MOU is important, but it goes back to my great hero, Ronald Reagan, who said when he was dealing with the then evil empire, the Soviet Union, trust but verify. We will have to verify every step of the way, but thank goodness there will not be a nuclear Iran. And hopefully we can get back to a point now where the rest of the region has some stability. But you couldn't be more right. We have decimated them militarily. They've got no Navy. They've got no Air Force. They've got no communication. The regime is still tattered but intact, but a great win for President Trump and his entire team, Vance, Rubio, Witkoff, Kushner, and the like.
0: On the enriched material, because you put your finger on my number one concern, I was being briefed by a senior administration official, and I asked, do we get the 3.67% enriched uranium? And there was ambiguity there. I know we get the highly enriched uranium. It's either destroyed on site or brought back here. What's your understanding about the 3.67 stockpile to the extent it exists and wasn't blown up as well? I want that, too. What do you think?
15: Sure. Let me try to explain that, and I'm glad you asked me that. As part of my working in the nuclear area, I had to learn about nuclear fuels. Low-enriched uranium fuel is LEU. That's up to 5% enrichment. In the ground, uranium is about 1%. When we enrich it to up to 5%, 3.67 is what we call LEU, low-enriched uranium, I'm going to say it's harmless. This is the current feedstock for our existing supply of nuclear power plants, large and small, in the world. So this is low-enriched uranium. It is nowhere near weapons-grade uranium. So in effect, it's harmless. It's okay to allow them to do that. We have all along said Iran could have a peaceful nuclear energy program. The bottom line is they didn't want that. They wanted highly enriched weapons, enriched uranium, which now they cannot have and which we will take back.
0: And last question on this topic. If they attempt to rebuild centrifuges to use that 3.67%, which is 70% of the way to HEU, should we bomb those centrifuges again? I think we blew up all the factories to make them, and I think we blew up all the centrifuges, but should we make sure that they understand they can't ever do that again?
15: I think they do understand that, and the reality is when we spin centrifuges, and centrifuge technology is not unique to Iran. We have companies in this country, Urenco, Arano. There are companies that use these. America has a new country, actually a company called Centris that Dan was involved in. They have centrifuges as well. This technology is not unique, but yes, you can certainly enrich to up to 5%. HALEU, which is what the new reactors, the Generation 4 reactors, will be using, is enriched up to 20%. You can use centrifuges for that. But yes, once you go beyond that, it is very easy to ascertain when they get into the weapons-grade area. So we can monitor that. No worries if they stay at under 5%.
0: All right. Now, Congressman Fleischman, I always ask Secretary Burgum when he's on, or Secretary Wright when he's on, respectively, Interior and Energy. How are we doing on our modular reactor sprint? Because that's the future. That's the answer to everything. What's your assessment of it?
15: Well, I'm glad you asked me that. Both those gentlemen are my partners. I work on a very regular basis with Secretary Wright. Actually, I write the energy and water bill for the country that funds the Department of Energy. Secretary Burgum at the American Dominance Energy Council. I chair the American Dominance and Energy Caucus in Congress, which is a strong bipartisan caucus. So we have very similar goals. The reality is the small modular reactors, the Generation 3s, which are out there, I put up $800 million in fiscal 2024 for that. Two companies won, GE Hitachi and Holtec, both wonderful light water reactors, using the LEU, the existing fuel. So are they the future? Yes. I commend the administration for choosing that. When I put up the money, I can't choose who wins and loses. I am dependent on people like Wright and Burgum and their experts to do that. In my view, they chose very wisely on the Generation 3s. But let's not look past the Generation 4s. These are companies like TerraPower, X-Energy, Kairos, which use higher potency fuel. They use the HALEU, which now we're going to have a Russian ban on in 2028. So we've got to produce that domestically, and we are doing that now, thanks to companies like Centris, and others will be doing that. But the reality is the future is bright for these smaller reactors. I would be remiss if I didn't talk about the micro reactors, which in a colloquial sense is called a trash can reactor, smaller, able to be used by not only the Department of Energy, but also for the Department of Defense in lieu of future generators. So the future is bright for America. I wrote a bill in 24, 25, and 26, and 27 that is very strong pro-nuclear. The future is bright. And the best news, on the other side of the aisle, younger progressives who agree with me on absolutely nothing will come over and work with me on new nuclear. So hope springs eternal, and this is what we need. It's clean, reliable, resilient energy for the country. Obviously, I support coal. I support natural gas. We need both. I don't want to exclude any form, but new nuclear is the way to go. Existing nuclear, we're bringing back old nuclear power plants in this country that were shuttered, even in states with blue governors. Michigan's going to do it. Hopefully someday we'll do it in New York and Connecticut, but we're doing it in Pennsylvania. So all across the board, we are bullish in America on nuclear power.
0: We got 30 seconds, Congress, but I want to make sure I get this question in. People are worried about AI and data centers because they suck up power and water. there's places where there's lots of water, but if they get a modular reactor, doesn't that fuel the AI plant?
15: Absolutely, and thank you for President Trump in his executive order saying that these folks who are going to put AI centers are going to have to pay for their own power. That will allay the fear of any of the consumers thinking that their bill is going to go up, but absolutely right. These can actually power that. The demands are going to be very high on energy, but we want to protect the ratepayer, and President Trump has done that time and again.
0: Chuck Fleischman, Congressman extraordinaire from the 3rd District of Tennessee, thank you for joining me. We'll check in again in a quarter and see how we're doing on the effort to get it all advanced to actuality. Thank you, Congressman. I'll be right back, America. Charles C.W. Cook is next. We hold these truths to be self-evident. Most Americans know these words, but have you ever read the entire Declaration of Independence? Maybe you have. What about your children, your friends, and your neighbors? This July 4th, Americans for Prosperity is encouraging Americans everywhere to do exactly that through the Declaration Project. The Declaration reminds us that every person has inherent dignity, that our rights are unalienable, and that government exists to secure our liberty, not control our lives. Those principles aren't just part of history. They remain the foundation of our nation and the freedoms we enjoy. So this Independence Day, gather your family, friends, or neighbors and read the Declaration together at a picnic, at the beach, or before the fireworks. Then share what one principle means most to you and why. Take the pledge to join this nationwide reading at a250toolkit.com/you. 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
1: Brad Thor is back with Choke Point, his latest Scott Harvath thriller, and this one feels ripped from today's headlines. While America is watching Taiwan, China makes a move no one sees coming. 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Once you start, you won't be able to put it down.
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18: Okay, where?
19: Do you remember the shot heard around the world?
18: Sure, it was the shot that started the Revolutionary War with England.
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18: Are we going to go to the Old North Bridge where that shot was fired?
19: I've already got tickets.
18: Minuteman National Historic Park?
19: That's where we're headed.
18: Can I look for some Paul Revere silver while we're there?
19: Of course.

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4: This is the
5: Welcome back, America. I'm Hugh Hewitt. Charles C.W. Cook, senior writer for National Review. He is also the host of the Charles C.W. Cook podcast. I listened to the editors this week. Charles, you seemed reserved as the early versions of the MOU were being released. So I wanted to check in with you now. I'm neither happy nor sad. I think it's a punt, and it will be followed by another punt. It's going to be like Ohio State football in the 90s. They're going to punt, punt, punt until we're past the elections. But that's just me. A lot of people are very upset. What do you think?
6: Well, I think Trump wants to get out, and I think that he is using any means at his disposal to do so. I half agree with you. I don't think it's a disaster, because my basic take on this is that if you were to have said to me 2 years ago we would get the Obama deal even, plus the destruction of Iran's nuclear facilities, at least for now, as we did with Midnight Hammer, I'd have said that was an improvement over the status quo. So I think we have improved the status quo. But I don't like this deal, and I think having made the announcements he did at the beginning of this, he's clearly backed off his original goals. Maybe he's punting. Maybe he'll never think about it again. It's quite difficult to tell with this president.
5: Now, I would like your political take on Secretary of State Marco Rubio. I posted a meme a little bit earlier, Marco, the coal miner with a canary, because I don't think he'll stick around for a bad deal. He's very invested in understanding the regime as the evil regime it is in Iran. If the final deal even began to seem like a sellout or a buy-off of Iran, do you think he'd stick?
6: I think he will stick around, because I think he thinks he can do more good inside the tent than outside of it. I think he still thinks that there might be some action to take on Cuba. I think he may want to be president one day, whether it's this next election or not. I'd be surprised if he bailed over this.
5: What about the impact on Vice President Vance's viability as a 2028 candidate?
6: Well, my basic view on Vance is that he's tied to Trump because he's the vice president. And so, I mean, Trump's joke was not really a joke when he said if it doesn't work out, he'll blame it on Vance. Perhaps he will. But Vance's fortunes are tied to Trump's in the way that every vice president's are tied to the president. I'm not sure that voters are going to be looking at this and say, well, that was the Vance bit of the Trump presidency. I think they're going to evaluate the Trump presidency overall and then make their decisions about Vance.
5: All right, now I want to go back to my original premise that 5 months from now, after the election, there will be an occasion to begin hostilities again. I think that's going to happen, but I hear you saying you don't think that's going to happen.
6: Well, no, I'm just not sure what's going to happen. I don't think that it's always possible to apply this sort of rational analysis of President Trump. And it's not because he's always irrational, but he is capricious. I don't know if he will hit the post-midterm period and then never want anything to do with Iran ever again and ignore it until the end of his presidency. If the case you're making is that we will have to go back and deal with this at some point in the future and soon, I think that's plausible. But with Trump, you just never know. He's been a consistent Iran hawk for a long time, but whether he's going to want to burn more capital on this or he'll come to believe that he was misled, I just can't tell you.
5: Well, I also believe, and check me on this, the president responds to reaction in the way that, you know, if you touch an electric fence, you're not going to do it twice, or you burn your hand on an iron, you're not going to do it twice. I think he is seeing the blowback among at least half of the center-right, maybe more, maybe 75% of the center-right, and will intake that and reflect on it. Have you seen him operate that way? Because I've watched him do that for 10 years now.
6: Sure, he's certainly attuned to what the center-right said, although there are a lot of people who are close to him who don't like the fact that we went into Iran, so I suppose it depends who's speaking to him. He'd be freed up after the midterms, I'll give you that. He's also not somebody who, for better or for worse, is completely invested in the fortunes of the Republican Party, at least the Republican Party that doesn't contain him. So if he did think after the midterms it was necessary to go back in, I'm not sure that he would look ahead to 2028 and decline to do so on behalf of other people.
5: I don't think so either. Only for his own domestic purposes. Having an achievement right. room in the Trump library that says, not only did he not hammer an epic fury, but it led to the crashing and burning of the regime. And I have not given up on that, because the extent of the damage done to that country over 40 days was enormous, and they're going to get $1 billion a day for 60 days. That's not nearly enough, Charles, to rebuild the country, is it?
6: I don't think it is, no. I mean, there is a counter-argument which says that the mistake here was taking some of the regime out because it made this fight existential, and therefore they were more likely to close the Strait of Hormuz rather than let it happen to them, and by doing that, they made it much more difficult for the U.S. to continue, which, of course, was good for them and bad for us. That's a counterfactual. It's hard to prove. I don't know how weak the regime now is internally, but it certainly seems strong enough to have taken us to this point. And a lot of people who were very enthusiastic about our going in are now very upset. So Iran has to have done something right, unfortunately.
5: Well, they survived. And a lot of people hope that they wouldn't survive. I'm not sure I ever expected the regime to fall yet, although I do expect it to fall in a decent interval of time, because the Iranian people hated it to begin with, and now they're not making any money, and they've got no gasoline, and the water supply of Tehran is awful. Do you think, not my lifetime, do you think you'll visit Iran in your lifetime, Charles?
6: As a tourist, you mean?
5: Yes.
6: I'd love to. I certainly hope so. The problem is, Hugh, is I've just so many times, as with Cuba, allowed myself to believe that this time it was going to be different. And it never has been. But that said, I can remember being 6 years old and in France listening to long-wave radio in the car with my parents when the Berlin Wall fell. I didn't really know what was happening because I was six, but I remember very much my dad saying, "I never thought this would happen in my lifetime." So, well, never say never.
5: That's what, I'm as old as your father, and that's what I keep hearkening back to. We had no idea how rotten the underpinning of the Soviet Union was until it began to crash through the floors like a Looney Tune piano cartoon, and it would go down, down, down, beginning in Poland, down, down, down, down, down. Last question, even as we pause, none of this has gone to Congress. You're a stickler for separation of powers. Should the MOU be submitted to Congress?
6: Well, it's an interesting question, isn't it? The war wasn't. you'd sort of have to take the position that the president wasn't allowed to get us into it on his own, but has to go to Congress to get us out of it. Is it a treaty? I think it depends on what it says. If it binds the United States in ways that are outside of this conflict, then I think yes. If it's a document that largely ends the unilateral action that Trump took, then I think probably no.
5: Well, the statute that applies is the statute that was passed concurrent with the JCPOA, which was a way for the Senate to pretend to look at it when it wasn't a treaty. It had no binding effect. They just didn't. I think that is what Lindsey Graham is asserting still applies. So if that statute's there and it still applies, do you think Trump should submit it pursuant to that statute?
6: I do, and I think it's good political hygiene, but I will just say that I watched in horror during the Obama administration as Obama found lots of clever ways to get around congressional authorization and treaties. So for those people to now complain about this seems churlish in the extreme.
5: I'll be right back with Charles C.W. Cook. Don't go anywhere, America, except over to his podcast by his name. Or go listen to The Editors, which he's on every Tuesday with Rich Lowry moderating. I'll be right back. Stay tuned.
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0: With SRN News, I'm Keith Peters in Washington. The U.S. has lifted its blockade of Iran, and oil tankers began freely moving through the Strait of Hormuz after months of being unable to use the critical channel. It happened Thursday as the tentative agreement to end the war took effect. Meanwhile, Vice President J.D. Vance announced that he may postpone a trip to Switzerland that had been planned for Friday and included a ceremonial signing of the deal. Ukraine has hit a major Moscow oil refinery for the second time in a week, disrupting hundreds of flights at the capital's airports. Russian officials said Thursday that this is one of Ukraine's biggest drone attacks since Russia's invasion over 4 years ago. On Wall Street, the Dow by 72 points. The Nasdaq rose 496. The S&P advanced 80. More details at SRNnews.com.
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11: Welcome back, America. I'm Hugh Hewitt with just enough time to ask Charles C.W. Cook, who actually, for a non-lawyer, takes the law very seriously. There was another gun rights decision today, Charles, and it is generally viewed as favorable to the people who believe in the Second Amendment quite strongly and want to be left alone in their guns. Have you had a chance to read it yet?
12: I have. I read it this morning.
11: What'd you think?
12: Well, I've been arguing this for years, so I felt somewhat vindicated, especially given that it was 9-0. The application of Bruin, I think, is correct. There are no historical examples of American citizens being consistently deprived of the right to keep and bear arms based on their use of certain substances or their intoxication. There are lots of historical examples of laws that take guns away from people while they are, say, drunk or under the influence. That's not at hand. But a law that says if you are sometimes using unlawful substances, or you're an addict, or you're intoxicated, then you can't ever have a gun, I think is, under Bruin, presumptively unconstitutional. So I applaud it. I also liked Clarence Thomas's concurrence, in which he says the federal government doesn't have the power to pass laws of this sort anyway, because the Commerce Clause doesn't give it. I agree with that. He's probably going to stay on his own, unfortunately, in that view. He's right.
11: I think it's a unique view. So, which brings me to the court as we approach the last 12 days of their lurch towards the summer break. They've got a half dozen major decisions coming down, including birthright citizenship, which I think will be a 9-0, declaring that we, the president, can't abolish birthright citizenship by executive order. But putting all those decisions aside, do you expect retirements? Because I do. Maybe one, perhaps even two.
12: My view has been that I think it's unlikely that Justice Thomas will retire. I think he's close to being the longest serving justice in American history. It was a fairly grueling process that got him onto the court. But I could see Justice Alito retiring. I'm not saying he will, but I could absolutely see him retiring, yeah.
11: If they take account of the political environment in which they are swimming and they care about the Constitution, does it encourage them to leave?
12: Yeah. I think this is a really great court. Its intellectual caliber is higher than we've had for a century. It is, for once, applying both statute and constitutional provision faithfully on a consistent basis, and that has to have been the dream of Justices Alito and Thomas, and they should presumably want similar appointments to replace them. So they should take that into account. And it's totally legitimate for them to take it into account. I hear people suggest otherwise. It's not legitimate for justices to take into account their personal political preferences when making decisions.
11: Correct.
12: But it's entirely reasonable for them to say that they want somebody who has their constitutional jurisprudential outlook to replace them. That's natural.
11: And part of their lived experience is Justice Ginsburg staying just a bit too long, and as a result, the court going to 6-3. You're right about it being the most intellectually robust nine justices that we've had in my lifetime, and I've been teaching common law for 30 years. I am curious, though, if that happens, do you think the fight over a justice will obscure the fight over the MOU during the summer?
12: Oh, yes. I think it's all we'll hear about until it's finished. I think that the left at the moment is so upset about the Supreme Court that even supposed moderates have started talking about court packing, which would be a constitutional crisis. And the chance of them accepting the replacement of a justice in his 70s with a justice in his 40s or 50s without a fight, without much complaining, is slim. So I would expect Iran to disappear completely from the headlines if that happens.
11: I don't know if you know of my greatest student as a law professor. His name is Tim Sandifer from the Goldwater Institute. Do you read Tim?
12: Oh, yeah, yeah.
11: So Tim, he's much smarter than I am. He would correct me from the back row like every day. And so he's really ahead of the game. Tim disagrees with me. I think court packing violates due process. Brandy Barnett thinks it violates the necessary and proper clause. And Robbie George thinks it's a catastrophe, but he didn't articulate the reasons why. Do you think it's constitutional to expand the court to 14, given that the 14th Amendment passed in 1868 and the court settled on 9 in 1869?
12: Yeah, I don't see a textual prohibition. I do think that it would lead essentially to the abolition of the Supreme Court as an institution within our system. And with it, the Constitution would become a lot less potent, which would be a disaster. I mean, you only have to go back to the 1930s. And read the full-throated condemnations of FDR's plan from his own party, which had a super majority at the time in both the House and Senate. They said it was the greatest attack possible. But I think it's probably legal. A lot of things legal we shouldn't do, though.
11: But I want you to I asked Tim to do the same thing. Muse on it. Because if you're going to destroy the rule of law, isn't that actually by its very nature, unconstitutional. Like Lincoln said, what's the point of having a constitution if you don't defend it to its end? Charles C.W. Cook, always good to see you. Follow Charles on X at Charles C.W. Cook. Listen to him on The Editors and his own podcast, the Charles C.W. Cook Podcast. I'll be right back, America. Stay tuned.
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19: This is Albert Moeller for townhall.com. Both chambers of the New York State Legislature have passed legislation replacing the words mother and father with gestating parent and non-gestating parent. C.S. Lewis famously decried what he called verbicide, or more technically, the murder of a word. We can only imagine what he would think of with this development in New York. As the editorial board of the Wall Street Journal notes, the effort is part of legislation intended to, quote, purge gendered language from state family law, end quote. Just ponder that for a moment. The natural family is predicated upon the fundamental truth that God made human beings male and female, assigned marriage as the union of one man and one woman who would also be fruitful and multiply. Hence, it's easy. The male parent is the father, and the female parent is the mother. This pattern has been assumed and unconfused throughout most of human history. Until now, in New York. The goal of this insanity is nothing less than the collapse of truth, creation order, marriage, morality, and civilization itself. That's all.
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11: Welcome back, America. I'm Hugh Hewitt. I have not been taken hostage. I am actually inviting Larry O'Connor from O'Connor and Company onto the program with me. There he is in my old studio. He threw me out of my old studio. He took my old time slot. Now he's taken over my cruise business, and he's going on a Gulf of America cruise with my old friend Kurt Schlichter, with my fellow TV personality, Scott Jennings. Who else is going along except me? I'm like the lone survivor
0: Mike
11: on this
0: Gallagher.
11: Crew.
0: You're welcome to come. Just go to go to LarryCruz.com. You can book a cabin, Hugh.
11: LarryCruz.com.
0: You can come. 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
11: I'm very glad you've assumed this job. I really am. However, I want to prepare you for a few things. You're not allowed to go to your room. You have to stay on the top deck between 8 and 8 p.m.
0: Oh.
11: Do you understand that?
0: Oh, yeah. That's going to be a problem with Mrs. O'Connor. Promises have been made. Yeah.
11: No, you've got to put up a little booth like the Lucy booth and Charlie Brown that says doctor's in.
0: I am more than happy and will be self-medicating. Here's the thing. It's the week after the midterms, Hugh. So we will be celebrating the miraculous, against all odds, Republican retention of majority, which I do think they have a very good chance of doing. We'll be celebrating that, or we'll be drowning our sorrows with the thoughts of Hakeem Jeffries holding that gavel. Either way, it'll be a reason to self-medicate on the Lido deck, and I'll be right there in stocks.
11: LarryCruz.com. Do you realize you're going out in the riskiest week of the year? I learned in 2000 not to go on vacation after the election because the election might not be over. And that wasn't over till December.
0: Yeah, I know. I know. Tell me about it. Although the critical races, at least for the Senate, are in place. Well, Maine might be a problem. Maine will still be counting. They'll still be looking for ballots. That's all right. That'll be fine. Hey, listen, we've got an event planned every single night. We're going to be doing Q&As and speeches and interactions with all of our posse because we're going to have like a third of the shit.

0: if I can bring back Cuban cigars, I will bring back a sea turtle.
1: Oh, that's very illegal. You have a pipe in your office, do you not?
0: I was not going to bring it on. I was doing that during the break.
1: I saw you on with Mark Halperin. I don't know what you're doing on that show, but I saw you looking professorial, and I thought to myself, what has happened to Larry? You've gone completely Beltway.
0: Well, I'm way... how dare you, sir? I live way outside the Beltway. I know what you're saying. You literally live in the Beltway when you're in D.C.
1: You went inside the Beltway. You've been absorbed. You're body snatcher
0: No. I live up by Annapolis with real people and the Naval Academy midshipmen that I sponsor in my home, and I am nowhere near the Beltway. Our studio is in the Beltway, though. No, I like to... You know, all the kids these days, the Gen Zers, they get their nicotine hit with their little pouches. You know, like Dwayne. I'm sure Dwayne has the nicotine pouch.
1: Dwayne smokes still. He just smokes.
0: Is he really? That's terrible. You'd think with all he's been through, he wouldn't do that. Yeah. I like the pipe, and I do. I think it brings a touch of class to the morning meeting with Mark Halperin. I've got to be the sage Republican conservative voice. You know, the smart, logical, intellectual voice, and the pipe helps with the props. You know me, I'm a theater guy. I like my props.
1: Well, I'm the Larry Crews, I hope. All I have one programming suggestion is that you a trivia night with you and Gallagher. And it's Broadway is the category. You versus Gallagher. Ooh. I would really like to see who could win that.
0: That would be fun. He knows a lot of the old shows because, let's face it, Mike's a great guy, but he's
1: older than I am.
0: What do we say in our business?
1: He's older than I am.
0: He's an institution. Oh, yeah, he's been by a decade.
1: There's actually a statue to him in the Museum Hall of Fame.
0: Here's the thing. Bernie Sanders looks at Mike Gallagher and thinks, wow, that guy is old. That is an old guy. I don't know if he's willing to do it. Yeah.
1: But I would do that trivia thing. When does it leave?
0: I don't think we'll do trivia, but you know what I think we are going to do? Our friend Jennifer Horn from KRLA at 8:70 a.m., she's going to drag us into a karaoke night, and we're probably going to be singing some show tunes on karaoke.
1: Boy, am I glad I am not on that cruise. Actually, let's not drive people away from the Larry Cruise. Let's get people to go on the Larry Cruise. When does it start?
0: You know how people like to rubberneck on the freeway? That's what it's going to be like. It's going to be fun.
1: Where's the port of disembarkation?
0: Fort Lauderdale, beautiful Fort Lauderdale. We'll be going down a couple of days early. Kurt, I love how you say he's my old friend. Kurt Schlichter was my pal way before. I think I introduced Kurt to you, Hugh.
1: I don't believe that's the case. No. I introduced you to Andrew Breitbart and Kurt Schlichter before you were in short pants.
0: I do not think that's accurate. Kurt and Arena and Meredith and I are going to be down at Fort Lauderdale a couple of days early and enjoy what a great town Fort Lauderdale is. That's when we disembark there. We go to the Bahamas. We go to Jamaica, man. We got a little Jamaica going on. We're going to go to Grand Cayman. Oh, Cozumel, Mexico. We got a couple of days at sea, and it's going to be fantastic.
1: I am the lone survivor of the Salem News Channel and the Salem Radio Network on this cruise. If anything happens to the ship, I'll be doing 15 hours of programming a day. So I want you to stay safe. All right. If anyone comes up to you in Mexico and says, Senor, would you like to see the interior? No, Larry, don't go.
0: I will not be doing that, trust me. No, that's not going to happen. But thank you for that advice, Kurt.
1: Well, the Fetching Mr. You and I did that. We went ziplining about an hour and a half away from the coast, and we were thinking to ourselves, boy, do we ever get back on this thing? But we did. It was fine. So you'll have fun.
0: Yeah,
1: hey, very quickly, what did you make of the MOU? Are you losing your mind about the MOU? Yeah, I'm not.
0: No, I don't quite understand. Listen, I'm very skeptical of the people who are screaming, you're giving 300, but we're not giving a damn penny to it. And as you rightly pointed out, this isn't, they should call this what it is. This is an agreement to open the strait. That's what this is. We have opened the strait. We are going to exponentially knock down our blockade of their ports while the strait is open. And now we can get to business while the economy gets back on its feet. That's what this is.
1: And then after the election, we'll see. We'll see. Maybe the bombs start to drop again.
0: We'll see.
1: 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Thank you, Larry. Stay tuned, America. I'll be right back.
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6: Welcome back, America. I'm Hugh Hewitt. Hope you enjoyed that bit with Larry O'Connor, a good friend of mine. 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Let me also remind you that you want to go and see the movie over at Amazon.com, The Story of Everything. The Story of Everything is now on a limited release on Amazon Prime. A fabulous movie. I saw it in the big theater at the Museum of the Bible with Stephen Myers and Brian Bird and the whole people that put it together. Stunned. 400 people are just amazed. It's a great documentary on intelligent design and the reasons that you really ought to believe. There is a designer, and we're all here with a purpose, because of a purpose. And it's not apologetics. It's really science and the history of science. You'll love it, The Story of Everything. Finally, I'm in the Relief Factor studio, and I want to remind you, as I did in the first hour when I took it, I take it every day. I've been taking my Relief Factor since, 2014 as of July 10. And July 10 is the 26th anniversary of the show and the 14th anniversary of Relief Factor being a sponsor. 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Thank you, Dwayne. Thank you, Harley. Thank you, Adam. I'll talk to you tomorrow on the Friday edition of the You Do It Show.
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9: Now, the O'Reilly update brings you something you might not know. 214 years ago today, the United States declared war against Great Britain for the second time. What started as a minor beef over maritime rights soon became the North American theater of England's battle against Napoleon. Here is the story behind the War of 1812. In the early 19th century, Britain was embroiled in armed conflict with France. That's Napoleon. To diminish him, London cut off his ability to trade with the USA. The Royal Navy began seizing American vessels, even forcing some U.S. citizens into the English Navy. On June 17, 1812, Congress adopted a resolution of war against the U.K. President James Madison signed the legislation one day later. The Americans launched a three-point invasion of Canada, part of the British Empire. With limited troops and ships, each campaign was a total failure. By 1814, Napoleon's empire was collapsing. The British allocated more military resources to the American war. On August 24th, the English raided Washington, D.C., burning down the White House, the Capitol, and other federal buildings. The tide turned in September. After a series of decisive losses in upstate New York, the English retreated back to Canada. The U.S. and U.K. signed a peace treaty on Christmas Eve, 1814. In total, 15,000 Americans died in battle. 10,000 British were killed in action. And here's something else you might not know. The Royal Navy stationed along the Gulf Coast was totally unaware any agreement had been reached. 2 weeks after the armistice, U.S. forces under the command of Andrew Jackson successfully defended the city of New Orleans. The battle was the greatest American victory in the War of 1812. And it happened after the treaty was signed. Back in a moment. 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I am Bill O'Reilly. 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
10: Can I look for some Paul Revere silver while we're there?
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7: For what? Sir, yes, sir!
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9: Larry Elder here, the sage from South Central, the prince of Pico Union, the czar of common sense, the great Eldersky, Don Lorenzo. Welcome to the program. No victocrats allowed because we've got a country to save. 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
13: From Dallas, Texas, here's the Sage Brush, Mark Davis.
14: Oh, it makes my heart sing. The Sage Brush, the sage root word there for Sage of South Central. The Sage Brush, the clever turn of a phrase because I join you from deep in the heart of Texas. Welcome, everybody. Mark Davis in for Larry Elder on this Thursday, the 18th day of June. It is a joy and an honor to be with you. Larry's off a couple of days. The great Jennifer Horn will be keeping it Southern California for you on tomorrow's Friday Larry Elder show, and Larry's back on Monday. So, gosh, it's just a shame. Ain't nothing going on for us to talk about. Let's open the phone lines. I have questions for you. 888-971-SAGE, 888-971-7243. I have been, and I'm sure you have been too, just bathing in all of these reactions to the Memorandum of Understanding. What is that thing? What does it mean? It opens the door to 60 days of exactly what? And what happens after those 60 days? Is this a good thing? Is it a bad thing? Some of the reactions are so eminently predictable. The people who hate Trump's guts are going to hate it. That's baked in. Slide that off to the side. Put a pin in it. Those folks just don't matter. And some of them are ostensibly on our side. That's a bit of a curious asterisk. We'll talk about those in a bit. But the question that I've been asking and the question I want to ask you, it is a very general, what do you think of the memo and what do you think of this development? Do you feel better or worse or exactly the same as you did 2 weeks ago? Maybe the better question is, how are things compared to 4 or 5 months ago? You know that gas is below $4 a gallon again nationwide? It's $3.99. You know what it was 1 year ago, back when everything was just nirvana and unicorns and rainbows? $3.19. So we are getting there. President Trump had said that once we get this stuff wrapped up, it's going to drop like a rock. The price of gas is going to fall so fast. And that's exactly what it has been doing. The stock market is booming. It seems, and I want to run this by you as well. Again, phone number is 888-971-SAGE. Because as we look at it, as we craft an interesting list of the people who seem to be on board for this memo of understanding, and those who decidedly, prematurely, and peckishly are not, just in a, with a hostile, preemptive strike against this memorandum of understanding, where exactly are those folks coming from? Again, some of them are coming from outright Trump hatred. I get that. I expect that. But I'm interested. I've got a theory or two, and I want to compare my notes with yours. Again, 888-971-SAGE, 888-971-7243. I have a couple of interesting case studies of people who have found a way to support it. I'll tell you why I do, and you can tell me why you do or don't. All views are welcome. That's what we do around here. It's what Larry does. It's what I do when I'm in for Larry. And so just very glad to have you here. As far as getting a hold of me, I've obviously told you about the phone number, 888-971-SAGE, 888-971-7243. But also in the world of X, the world of Twitter, at Mark Davis, M-A-R-K Davis. If we have never run across each other before, or if you see, if it seems like we have, we probably have, because I pretty well fill in for everybody. It's part of my gig. My usual daily gig is as the happy morning host right down the hall in this building of 660 AM The Answer, the morning show here in Dallas-Fort Worth. One of the many venues, as is Los Angeles, as is Seattle, as is Toronto, as is Mexico City. Boy, the Canadians are playing in Canada, and the Mexicans are playing in Mexico later on, so those are going to be some watch parties. I had the what I might call the American nonchalance about the World Cup leading up to it, because hey, it's soccer, and I'm fine with soccer, especially every four. I root for America, which makes me apparently part of a special breed defined by my politics, because not everybody roots for America, as recent polls have revealed. We probably need to talk a little bit about that today. What is the deal about leftism, where you just don't even love the country anymore, Robert De Niro and others? But I root for America, and it's easy to bag on soccer and say you play for, you know, 2 hours and it's 0-0. I watched most of a 0-0 game the other day, and I was riveted. It's like a pitcher's duel. Defense can be compelling. You know who it was? Spain and Cape Verde. Cape Verde, isn't that a town in Florida? What? I'm kidding. It's an island nation off the west coast of Africa. What are they even doing in the World Cup? And the answer is they climb through the ranks of the sort of African corridors of competition and wound up against Spain, one of the teams that could win it all, one of the teams that's identified Spain, France, Netherlands, or England, you know, as one of the teams that could win the whole thing. And they played to a 0-0 tie. It's like, are these guys from this little tiny country, are they going to be able to keep Spain from scoring? And the answer was yes. And I was yesterday. Oh, it gets better. Yesterday, I watched most of Ghana and Panama. What am I doing? What am I doing? And the answer is I'm watching this stuff. And it's for a couple of reasons. Number one, the games have proven quite interesting. Here in DFW, the games were being played at Jerry World, the Cowboys Stadium, AT&T Stadium in Arlington. But you can't say either of those things. They scrubbed, you can't call it AT&T Stadium because FIFA won't let you do corporate sponsorship names. And we couldn't call, they have to call it Dallas Stadium, even though it's in Arlington. So, whatever. I'm doing the whole bit of my local show. The FIFA people come in all haughty and say, we don't care about your naming rights. We spit on your capitalism. We don't care about your geography. Arlington? What is Arlington? You will call it Dallas, and you will like it. So, all right, whatever. But we have liked the actual games. We had Japan and the Netherlands, and that was a 2-2 tie, right? And yesterday we had England and Croatia. And one of the viral stories that came out of our town was that after Japan and the Netherlands played, a bunch of the Japanese fans stuck around for like an hour and cleaned up the stadium afterward. Wow. So there's that. And the main thing, I have loved watching these visitors to America pour into our country and love our country. And it's funny, you can come to America and love the Washington Monument. You can love the Grand Canyon. These folks are coming and they love Buc-ee's. They love Texas barbecue. They love our highways. That's like, wow, what is this? It's America and its greatness. And the average foreign visitor in the World Cup loves America more than the average Democrat does. It has been a joy to watch these people come to America and love it. I don't know who coined this. Somebody said, I could probably Google it. AI can tell me in 10 seconds. If you want to hate America, watch the media. If you want to love America, get in the car and drive across it. And that's what a lot of people are doing. Speaking of travel, I'll tell you one thing. These folks have to have a ton of money. Let's say that you're from, you know, Amsterdam, Rotterdam, one of the dams, that you're Dutch, you're from the Netherlands, and you came in and watched the game against Japan. Great. Then you got to pack up and go somewhere else. It's not like the Final Four or college basketball where your team plays in one place. And I mean, obviously the tournament moves through the rounds as well, but you got to traipse across America to follow your team. And by the way, let's not bury the lead. America's doing great. Who'd we beat the stuffing out of the other day? Paraguay? Our next game is coming up within the next couple of days. Now, here's the thing. We're going to talk about Iran, obviously, a lot today. Root for Iran in the World Cup. They already played once and played to a tie, I believe. Root for them to get out of the group round and get into the knockout round of 32, because if things go a certain way, you may have, and this game would be here in DFW at Jerry World as well, how do you think it would go the night before July 4th? On the evening of July 3rd at Jerry World in Arlington, Texas, USA versus Iran. Get your falafels ready. That would be a party. That would be a party. Confirm something for me among you Angelinos. I saw Iran played out in L.A., which I was looking at just screaming, Freudian slip, streaming through some of the stories, and I saw something about how they were playing the Iranian national anthem, and there was booing. And I thought, oh, now is that sportsmanlike? I mean, I know things are tense, but do we really need to be doing that? Yeah, but then I read a little deeper. You know who is booing the Iranian national anthem? Iranians. Not because they don't love their country, but because they do. They viewed it as a symbol of the oppressive regime that they would like to cast off. Well, we would like to cast off the nuclear threat that Iran posed. We would like to cast off the global terror that Iran threatened us with. And you know what? For at least the moment, we have. We've done it. What in the world is going on with everybody crapping all over the Memorandum of Understanding? I'll have my thoughts. You give me yours. 888-971-SAGE. Your calls are next. Mark Davis in for Larry Elder. Happy Thursday. Be right back.
0: 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Parents and grandparents, turn on any streaming platform, open a textbook, or scroll through social media, and you'll hear the same message repeated over and over. Life is an accident. The universe has no purpose. And meaning is something you create for yourself. But that's not education. It's a worldview. That's why The Story of Everything was produced. This powerful documentary explores the evidence for intelligence design, from the astonishing fine-tuning of the universe to the incredible complexity encoded within DNA. 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
14: Guest hosted today by your Texas buddy, Mark Davis. How you doing? 888-971-SAGE, 888-971-7243. Headed to your calls right after I give you this burst of reasons why I think the Memorandum of Understanding absolutely deserves to at least see the light of day. It seems that the people who are slapping it around have wildly unrealistic expectations. What exactly did somebody want? What did you want? Some people, I think, would not be happy unless we destroyed Iran and left it as an entire nation of smoldering rubble. That was never going to happen. Some people, I think, wanted 100,000 American boots on the ground. That was never going to happen. Some people never wanted to do anything. Spend $1, expend one life, shoot one missile. Well, we have. Those people should be really pleased that the war right now has stopped. And yet, curiously, they're not. So what is going on with them? Iran as a nuclear threat has been absolutely defanged. Iran as a global thunder of terror has been thoroughly interrupted. And we hold, as President Trump famously likes to refer to it, we hold all the cards. So I just don't get it. I don't get what the naysayers and the critics and the contrarians, what they wanted. And I'm going to tell you something. Some of it is the usual suspects. Democrats like Chris Murphy, who flat out lied about it. Bitter, tired, old weasel dinosaurs like Bill Cassidy in Louisiana. That's predictable. But I'll give you one that's a little tough to swallow because I love this man. He's a friend of mine. What the heck is the deal with Ted Cruz? The quote from Ted Cruz in a Senate hallway, you know, giving a bunch of money to a terrorist regime, a theocratic terrorist regime, not a good idea. Ted, hey, hello, have you been paying attention to what the administration says? Do you not believe the president and the vice president when they say that all of this list of benefits that Iran might get are completely and uniquely tied to their good behavior? If they keep up their end of the bargain, then yes, we'll take the leash off of some of this money that's used to be theirs. If their behavior is good, then we might see an easing of some sanctions. If it's not, then we won't. So all of these people, be they Democrats or Republicans, be they troublemaking Republicans or Republicans I like, walking around saying these things like, well, we gave away the store. This is a terrible deal. President's getting bad advice. That is just intellectually dishonest, and it's premature. So that's me. What about you? 888-971-SAGE. Let us begin in Huntington Beach, California. Steve, Mark Davison, Valeri, how you doing, sir?
21: Pretty good. How about yourself?
14: Hi, good.
21: My thing is, I used to be a Trump supporter. Now I think that he's the furthest thing from a friend of Israel. He's becoming almost an enemy.
14: What?
21: There is nothing.
14: Why? In what way?
21: There is nothing in well, let me tell you. For example, you say that Iran has been defanged. No, right. They still have the nuclear material. As far as terror.
14: Steve, stop it. We signed the thing. Steve, stop it right now. We're going to keep you, but if you're going to say things that are ridiculous, we're going to have a little damage control. How many hours were you going to give them to present the nuclear material? This is part of the agreement that there will be inspections and verification that they have denuclearized their weapons capability. This is part of the agreement. Why don't you believe it? Why are you giving me this, they still have nuclear material, a day after the thing is signed? Why are you doing that, Steve?
21: For the same reason that I'm looking at history. They've had agreements with Obama. They had agreements with Biden.
14: This is not Obama. This is not Biden. You do recognize, Steve, that Trump is not Obama. You do recognize that Trump is not Biden. You totally recognize that, right?
21: I used to support him. Right now,
14: No. Okay. What you've got to give me, other than they didn't get rid of the nuclear material in 24 hours, you've got to give me a reason why your once steadfast Trump support has evaporated. Otherwise, I'm going to think that you're trolling me, and I don't want to think that. So give me a salient, intellectually honest reason why in a day or two, why your Trump support has evaporated. Go. Why has it?
21: Because you stopped me when I was trying to continue. The main thing is...
14: Well, I ain't got 20 minutes, brother. Give me a reason why it's happened.
21: Okay, they're still supporting terror in Hezbollah, in everything else, and the agreement is not talking about that.
14: The agreement totally talks about the agreement absolutely talks about that. A key part of this is that Iran. And by the way, your concerns, I get it. I share those concerns. The defeatism, the pessimism, the presumptuousness is the problem. I would just urge you, if you had a strand of DNA that once trusted the president and the vice president in this administration, they absolutely are saying every flipping day that one of the things they're going to be keeping an eye on, not just the nuclear arsenal or their ability to have a nuclear arsenal, the nuclear material, is whether or not there is a continued funding of Hamas and Hezbollah. They are totally on this. So I got a crazy idea. Let's see how that works out, rather than crapping all over it the day after it's signed. Because you and I share an Israel support. So just sit tight, be patient, let the game come to you. Alrighty, 888-971-SAGE, 888-971-7243. Let's roll to Detroit. I understand this is to be a treat. Super Rossetti, how you doing? Welcome. Mark Davis in for Larry.
2: What's good? It's Super Rossetti.
14: Pardon me. Hi.
2: Yep. I am the interstate political analyst, and this is the Super Perspective. I want to talk about the UFC.
14: Sure.
2: I want to get away with that. So, and then
14: we have a cellular burp. So take a pause and start up, because we have a cellular burp. I don't want to hear everything you say. Go ahead. Start.
2: Oh, okay. And then I wanted to ask you a question about Kaepernick. Now,
14: Oh, Lord. Great.
2: As far as first Trump in the UFC, bro.
14: Right.
2: You're promoting violence when you bring that to the White House. I would tell Trump that to his.
14: Okay. This will be quick, and then we'll get to Kaepernick. It's the UFC. If you don't like the UFC, and I'll say something, it ain't my cup of tea either. It's just not. But here's he's the president, and he did. Because he wants. That's stupid. That is absolutely stupid, and I say that with love and respect. Does boxing? Are you an opponent? Would you have been okay with boxing? Would you have been okay with traditional boxing?
2: Let me ask you a question.
14: Would you have been okay? We cannot both talk at the same time. Would you have been okay with Would you have been okay with traditional boxing?
2: No. I say
14: okay. then we've established Dude, we're done here. We're going to be done here. And I don't want to be. I want to give you your minute about Kaepernick. You don't like these sports. That's fine. I get it. Give me 30 seconds on Kaepernick. Go. What's your beef about that?
2: Sports, just don't have it at the White House. That's what I'm saying. So anyway, Kaepernick.
14: Well, then guess what? That'll be our topic for the day. When you're president, you don't have to have it at the White House. Thank you. Love you. Appreciate it. Good Lord Almighty. People loved this. It was an enormously good patriotic time. Other people loved it. Don't be the kind of person who...
1: With SRN News, I'm Keith Peters in Washington. The Supreme Court has ruled against a broad federal ban on gun ownership by marijuana users. The decision Thursday is the latest in a line of firearms cases from a court that has expanded gun rights. The justices decided unanimously in favor of a Texas man who argued that a law barring guns from anyone who regularly uses illegal drugs violates the Second Amendment. The U.S. lifted its blockade of Iran, and oil tankers began freely moving through the Strait of Hormuz after months of being unable to use the critical channel. It happened Thursday as the tentative agreement to end the war took effect. Meanwhile, Vice President Vance announced he may postpone a trip to Switzerland that had been planned for Friday and included a ceremonial signing of the deal. More details at SRNNews.com.
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14: Caroline Leavitt is on maternity leave, taking care of that beautiful baby, as various members of the administration come in and handle the press briefing. Marco Rubio did it. Scott Bessent has done it. Others have done it. Today, it's the busiest man in show business, J.D. Vance, at the podium. And so, obviously, he took a bunch of questions about the memorandum of understanding. Here in cut number one, let's go to cut number one. Here's J.D. Vance taking care of one thing that many of you may be thinking. All right, what is the difference between this memorandum of understanding and the deal cut by Obama?
5: The Gulf Coast Coalition loves this deal because they think that it makes Iran weaker. They hated the Obama deal because they thought that it made Iran stronger. They know more about this, and they have more to lose than anybody, including the United States of America, so I trust their judgment. The second thing is where the deal came from. You have to remember, in 2015, Iran had built a sophisticated nuclear weapons program with a nuclear weapons stockpile. So the perspective that we came at as the United States was, you already have a really nice nuclear program. We're going to bribe you with American money in order to stop it. Our perspective and where we're coming at it is, we already destroyed your nuclear program. And so if you promise and show verifiable pathways to not rebuild it, then we're willing to give you some sanctions relief and things like that. So it's a fundamentally different perspective. Now, there are all these substantive differences as well. The Obama nuclear deal allowed enrichment. Ours will not. The Obama deal allowed the accumulation of stockpiled weapons-grade material. Ours is actually leading to the destruction of that stockpile of enriched material. So there are many differences. The Obama deal gave them over $1 billion of American money. This deal gives them $0 of American money. So a lot of substantive differences, but I think the most important differences are where we're coming at it from a position of strength and the fact that our Gulf Coast partners love this deal.
14: So there you go. And again, as I you don't have to love it. You don't have to support it as ardently as I do. If you're not going to, I am going to ask that you make sense. And here's what I mean. Sometimes when people comes at me with a fire hose of something, it's like, okay, what's this about? Last gentleman, appreciate him. Or no, two gentlemen back. Appreciate everybody. He said that all of a sudden he's just out because we haven't gotten rid of the nuclear material in 24 hours. I sense, I can't read minds, but I have run across some opinions from people who support Israel. I support Israel staunchly, but there are some people who support Israel to the extent that what they really, really wanted, that their definition of success, the thing that will, the only thing that would satisfy them is for Israel in particular to be able to absolutely flatten and obliterate every square mile of Iran. And anything short of that seems like capitulation. And if that's where your bar is set, you're going to be disappointed. We're in Apple Valley, California. Margie, hi. Mark Davison for Larry. Welcome. How are you doing?
6: Hi, Mark. I just wanted to thank you guys for doing such a great job covering all of the events literally as they're happening in this country. We have an amazing country, and more people need to be appreciative of it. And, you know, like your last caller, I mean, it's just ridiculous. These people that have TDS so bad that they can't let the president do his job. And he's doing a great job. They can't stand it. And, it, you know,
14: I know. That's Margie, thank you. I appreciate it very much. And again, generally I don't talk about callers after they're gone, except to draw attention to them and understand them and thank them for calling, agree or disagree. On our one gentleman about the UFC, it glorifies violence. Well, and after, this is kind of funny. Now, we might have had an opportunity for a consistency check. It's like, listen, if you don't like the UFC, and that's why I asked him the boxing question, would you have been okay with traditional boxing? No, because that glorifies violence too. Is it Trump derangement syndrome or just hugely anti-pugilism? Hugely anti, I guess the ultimate question would have been, who's the last president you voted for? Was it Biden? Was it Kamala? If a Democrat had a UFC match on the White House lawn, how would you feel about that? And if you would have hated that too, then it ain't about the president. You just don't like the sport. And listen, we have the freedom to like or not like any sport you want. And I really meant it. When you're president, you don't have to have a UFC match on the White House grounds. But if you are and you want one and people go and they love it and you have a Thunderbirds and Blue Angels flyover and patriotism all over the place, that's a wonderful, wonderful thing. Mark Davison for Larry Elder. We will continue.
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11: 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The right voices at the right time. 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The Answer.
14: Which is enormous fun these days. Found a tweet from just the last couple of hours. I'll tell you what it said and then tell you who sent it. In view or in the case of a breach of the agreement of the memorandum of understanding, in the case of a breach, we reserve the right to deliver a punishing blow to the enemy. That come from Trump or the Pentagon or Hegseth. No, it came from the Iranian foreign minister. Bless their hearts. All righty, 888-971-SAGE, 888-971-7243. We are in Los Angeles. Mark Davison for Larry. Good Thursday to you. How are you doing?
21: All right. I just wanted to clarify for you that last I heard, in this country, you're allowed to have an opinion, and because the Democrats, as you say, hate this country, they just hate what Trump is doing.
14: No. Okay, careful. I haven't been that broad. There are some Democrats, like De Niro the other day. No, absolutely. And some Democrats, dude, we cannot both talk at the same time. Stop it. We're both going to have 20, 30 seconds. It'll be great. Dial back. De Niro the other day talked about how it's impossible to love America when Trump is president. Some Democrats absolutely hate America. Some do not. Absolutely. Now go ahead. Your turn. Go.
21: He did not say he hates America. He just said it's hard to like
14: some do
21: because Trump.
14: Some absolutely do. It is hatred. It is hatred of America to portray us as a racist hellhole. It is hatred of America to say that the American flag is a conflicting symbol to some, as James Tallarico has done here in Texas. It is hatred of America to say that we are a country built on nothing more than the legacy of slavery. So yes, the hate speech does exist. It may not come from you, and if not, great, but does it exist out there? Yes, it does.
21: So let me ask you a question. Why does Trump want to get rid of all these slavery issues for monuments and museums?
14: That's a lie. Where in the world did you hear that he wants to get rid of all the slavery issues? Where did you hear that?
21: He's taking them off of numerous parks.
14: That's just not true. There is a supervision of some of the way. There's a supervision of some of the way that history is told in some of our museums that has had a little bit of wokeness to it, that has been a little bit punitive toward the American legacy. There's a balance to be struck there, and they're looking to try to reachieve that balance. But the notion of whitewashing, pardon that term, of

0: think it's the same. I'm white. I can get away with a lot more than a black person could get rid of.
1: No, but I'm sorry. The question is still on the table. What makes America hypocritical?
0: Because they don't treat blacks and minorities the same as they do white people.
1: What?
0: They don't treat minorities the same way.
1: Who is this they? Who is this they?
0: I knew.
1: Who is they?
0: I mean, I know you like using that word, so that's why I use it, because they...
1: No. I'm sorry, you're the one who said they. You said they don't treat minorities the same as white. Does racism exist? You bet. Is it a horrible human trait that can still be found? Yes, it is. Have we fixed it completely? No, and we never will. It's going to be a human failing, and we should find it and criticize real racism whenever we find it. But is there something systemic or institutional that you still see in America that seems like racism to you?
0: Right. Well, okay. Like, give me an example.
1: I'll take. Please give me an example. Please go ahead.
0: With all the plane crashes that there were 4 or 5 months ago, they were saying Trump's first thing he said, well, it had to be because of DEI. Why would he say that?
1: God bless you. God bless you. You have a little bit of confusion. First of all, didn't answer the question I asked you about systemic or institutional racism. Since we have DEI, or had, thankfully you've gotten rid of it, when we figure out who's going to fly your plane, when we figure out who's going to operate on your gallbladder, the color of that person should not matter one bit. Agreed?
0: Right. So answer my question.
1: Okay, great. So in view of that, what DEI does, is it makes sure that we have a certain racial breakdown of pilots, surgeons, students in a school, employees in a workplace. It makes race something that you can discriminate against people on in order to achieve a certain quota. That is race discrimination. You know who said race discrimination is wrong? Dr. Martin Luther King Jr. And I agree with him. Do you?
0: Of course. So why would Trump say?
1: That seems like a good place on which to conclude. You're awesome. Enjoyed the call. Truly, truly did. All right. Phone number is 888-971-SAGE, 888-971-7243. Rather than give somebody a minute and a half, or even a minute, a word about systemic or institutional racism. It's a myth. If you are 50 years old or younger, you just haven't experienced maybe 40 years old. I'm 68. And when I was born in Texas in November 1957, a couple of months earlier, the National Guard had to be called in so a little black girl could go to school in Little Rock, Arkansas. I just can't believe that. When I was 5, 6, 7, 8, 9 years old, across the South, we had colored water fountains. I can't believe that, but it's true. The progress we've made has been stunning. The progress now is not so much in law or our systems, but it's in the individual hearts of people. And that is a daily, noble task. Mark Aveson for Larry Elder. Stick around. Many more of you coming up next.

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7: It ain't legal! A little Jerry Reed! Call him AIM as Moses. Alrighty, hey, having invoked South Africa, might as well give you their World Cup score. South Africa and Czechia. Remember when it was Czechoslovakia, then the Czech Republic? Nothing stays the same. Now it's Czechia, whatever. That was a 1-1 tie. Switzerland blanked Bosnia-Herzegovina 4-1. Canada is having its way with Qatar. Remember it was Qatar, and then everybody said you had to change that? Can we keep the pronunciations of something for 3 weeks, please? Canada over Qatar, 3-0 at the half, and at 9 o'clock Eastern, 8 Central tonight. That's today's banger, Mexico and South Korea. All righty, we are in Newport Beach, California. Eric, hey, Mark Davison for Larry. Welcome. How you doing?
8: Mark, great show. I love it. Hey, I just want to preface one thing. I'm an Israeli. My brother served in the IDF. He was the youngest paratrooper in the IDF in the late 50s. So you know where my allegiance stands. I wanted to say that I think you were a little bit wrong about Israelis wanting, or most Israelis wanting, total annihilation, obliteration of every
6: nation. No. I didn't say most. I did not say most at all. Not at all. I'd say that's probably a small sliver. But every once in a while, I've heard an opinion from people, and I sense that their dissatisfaction is because they were from the part of Israel support that wanted Iran totally destroyed. I would not suggest that that's a majority of Israel supporters at all. But continue.
8: I don't want to talk over you, but I think that's a very small minority. Israel had a great standing with the Shah of Iran and the commerce that happened between Iran and Israel.
6: Prepared to agree.
8: So
6: prepared to agree. You bet.
8: Okay. On another subject, really quick about Iran, I spoke about this with a lot of people, and I don't understand, you know, when they airlift food to places where they can't get easily into and they drop parachutes of pallets of food. Why didn't they, when the war started, drop pallets of machine guns so they wouldn't kill 30 or 40,000 innocent people that they would
6: That's
8: be able to
6: That's not a bad question. It's not a bad question. I guess maybe the
8: now
6: first thing that occurs
8: late.
6: To me
8: now
6: is
8: it's a little late.
6: It is, but if you drop pallets of machine guns, which is just fun to think about, I guess there's always the danger of them winding up in the wrong hands.
8: Well, they already have weapons. What's the difference if they have one machine gun or two? I thought of that.
7: Then they would add more.
8: So if the IRGC already has weapons, why they would have so they would have more machine guns? What's that going to stop? That won't stop them from killing 40,000 people that are innocent.
7: Understand. I hear you. Hey, listen, great way to wind up the hour. Appreciate you. Thank you very much. Okay, what lies ahead? Who lies ahead? It's an adventure. Always love being in for Larry. If you want to follow me on the world of Twitter, Mark Davis, M-A-R-K Davis there on X. And the way to call the show is 888-971-SAGE. We'll get back into that red hot action in our next hour. Stick around. Mark Davis in for Larry Elder. Stay here.
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10: News this hour from Town Hall. I'm Keith Peters in Washington. The end of the war in Iran is bringing good news for American drivers. Across the nation, U.S. gas prices are lower after the president signed the deal with Iran. Correspondent Laura Winters reports.
11: Gas prices for regular unleaded falling below $4 a gallon in many states across the country. The drop comes after President Trump signed the agreement with Iran. In California, gas prices are averaging around $5.64 a gallon. But in South Carolina, regular unleaded is around $2 cheaper at $3.58 per gallon. Laura Winters reporting.
10: Some uncertainty lingers around the deal between the U.S. and Iran. Vice President J.D. Vance issued a notable warning to Israeli officials who criticized President Trump over the deal he reached with Iran.
12: That memorandum of understanding between the U.S. and Iran really calls for an end to the hostilities in Lebanon. However, when the vice president got asked this question, particularly about the internal frustrations that the Israeli prime minister had been voicing in private, he gave a pretty stark warning. It really caught my attention and caught the attention of others in the room. He pointed out that President Trump remains the only head of state in the world that is sympathetic to Israel right now, and basically saying to Israel, the U.S. is your only friend in the world at this moment.
10: Correspondent Sung Ming Kim reporting. The New York Knicks celebrated their first NBA championship in 53 years with a ticker tape parade through Manhattan's Canyon of Heroes, drawing thousands of fans. It was also a good day on Wall Street as the Dow was up by 72 points. The Nasdaq rose by 496, with the S&P 500 advancing 80. More at townhall.com.
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10: U.S. health officials are debating a new kind of flu vaccine. Correspondent Bernie Bennett has the story.
14: The new shot is made with the same mRNA technology that was key to ending the COVID-19 pandemic. Moderna is seeking Food and Drug Administration approval for Emflaza as an option for people 50 and older. The FDA advisory panel is meeting Thursday to consider it. There are already numerous types of flu vaccines to choose from, but experts say adding a faster-to-manufacture mRNA option could be useful. FDA's advisors are being asked if there's enough evidence for a shot in both 50 to 64-year-olds and those 65 and older. Bernie Bennett, Washington.
10: A West Texas organization has filed a lawsuit against the Trump administration, claiming that plans to install border barriers along the Rio Grande could cause flooding in the Big Bend area. Democracy Forward filed the lawsuit Wednesday. News and analysis at townhall.com. From Washington, I'm Keith Peters. A World Cup draw leaves fans in the Democratic Republic of Congo feeling like victors. We hear more on the story from correspondent Jennifer King reporting.
15: Another surprise at the World Cup as Congo holds Portugal to a 1-1 draw. Joe Neves gave Portugal the early lead in the 6th minute, hitting in a cross from Pedro Neto. Then Johan Wissa tied it up for Congo with a header in stoppage time at the end of the first half. It was the first World Cup goal in the Democratic Republic of Congo's history. Fans back home in Bunia were especially pleased. The country has been dealing with an Ebola epidemic. Portugal star Cristiano Ronaldo, who's played in 6 World Cups, missed 2 shots and shook his head in disgust afterwards. Later posting, it wasn't the start we wanted, but this is far from over. I'm Jennifer King.
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6: 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I already did my show. I did that earlier this morning. Got a Friday show ready to go tomorrow. I can't think of anything that would be the meat in a radio sandwich better than coming in here and hanging out with the Larry Elder audience. The great Jennifer Horn will be here with you tomorrow. Larry's back on Monday. Go to all things Larry at LarryElder.com. Follow me on Twitter at Mark Davis, M-A-R-K Davis. And if you're familiar with me and the rest of the Salem landscape and my buddy Mike Gallagher, he spends some time with me on the radio every day on my local show. And then he replays that. We put cameras on that and he presents it on his program, which of course is also on the Salem News Channel each morning. And we call it M&M, Mike and Mark. And I know, cute, right? And somebody said at some point, hey, how about more of that? in podcast form, and we realized that we were two of maybe 700 people in America who do not have a podcast, so we fixed that. So go to YouTube and do M&M, not the ampersand, because we get sued by the candy company, M&M, M&M Extra, and like and subscribe there on YouTube, or it just drops. Today's episode's probably dropped on Apple and Spotify and wherever fine podcasts are found. So M&M Extra, 30, 40 minutes every day. It's huge fun. At least we're having huge fun. I hope you are too. Bet you are. M&M Extra, me and Brother Gallagher. Just a little something we're doing every day for your listening and dancing pleasure. All right, for your topical pleasure today, we're taking a look at a lot of things. If you're just joining us, where we've got the Iran Memo of Understanding under the microscope. We're taking a look at various things going on in the news. We're examining things. In fact, hang on a second. I got a little bit of breaking news on what is this. This is some Luigi Mangione news. The guy who killed Brian Thompson. He is apparently going to, let me give you the latest on this. You don't see this happen often, because usually when somebody knows they're about to get fried, they know they're about to get convicted, locked up forever, get the needle, whatever, all of a sudden, oh, I'm crazy, I was crazy. The insanity defense, the psychiatric angle to the defense. Luigi Mangione has bailed on his psychiatric defense. What's that about? I mean, that might have been about the one thing he had going for him. He shot a guy dead in the street. What's he going to go with now? I was really upset about the healthcare landscape of America, so I was justified? I don't know. He has abruptly withdrawn the psychiatric defense that would threaten to become a central battleground in his upcoming murder trial. That would have reduced the murder verdict for this animal to first-degree manslaughter. So, I don't know. Somebody talk to his attorneys, and we'll see if we can figure out what's going on there. Let's figure out what's going on the phone, shall we? 888-971-SAGE, 888-971-7243. In talking about various things going on in the news, we talked about we had a couple of calls about the UFC fight at the White House. One of them was a little weird that it was a terrible thing to do that because UFC, quote-unquote, promotes violence. Great. The real story coming out of that is the terror plot. We are learning more about the illegal alien, shocker, who was one of the ringleaders behind what could have been, just one of the more horrific days in American history. The notion of killer drones swarming over this event, either killing people right there if they were able to penetrate any kind of White House perimeter. I'd love to think they couldn't, but that's probably mistaken. And then as people scattered, they would have, if this plan had worked, as hatched, people would have wandered out into the streets of Washington, right into the crosshairs of waiting snipers. So the people doing this were largely inept, so that's good news. The FBI, Secret Service, are really good at their jobs. That's even better news. And so this all got snuffed out before it even had the remotest chance of success. But wow, what a season we are in of political violence and unhinged people. It is, of course, it has politics at its root, but we are also a psychologically broken society. We are, and I think social media has a lot to blame about this. Bad parenting has a lot to do with this. Our culture has a lot to do with this. We are so many miles beyond what we used to be able to do, and that was to really get mad at people without killing them, to argue with people without resorting to the kind of bitter hatred that we see today. So I wonder if that horse can be put back in the barn, if that toothpaste can be stuffed back in the tube. I don't know. You tell me. 888-971-SAGE. All right, and we've had some, it's a talk show in America in 2026, so we've had some racial observations. Always going to have those. Glad to welcome any conversation of that to the phone lines at 888-971-7243. Let us go to, I want to say San Bernardino County. We're in Upland, California. Kevin, hey, Mark Davis in for Larry. Good Thursday to you. How you doing?
1: Hey, Mark. Thanks for having me. Hey, I just wanted to point out that the gentleman, two or three calls ago, was talking. He was struggling to point out racism in America now. I'd like to just take a moment and point some out for you. In Durham, New Hampshire, December 18th, 2023, Trump stood in front of an audience of screaming MAGAs and said black Africans from Africa, yellow Asians from Asia, and brown Hispanics from South America are poisoning the blood of America. He said that. That is racism in its purest form, and he said it from his heart, and he said it to thousands of screaming white MAGA, an entire crowd. That's racism from the highest position of America, in America. And it's just
6: I think you have the quote wrong, or maybe the context wrong. President Trump is very vigilant about people, certainly vigilant about people coming from other countries and doing bad things. And it tends to be behavior based rather than race based. And the obvious proof is everywhere. His administration, his business dealings have been filled with people of color forever. The notion that he holds something against somebody racially is just false on its face. And I think you know that.
1: Can I say something? I'm going to call nonsense on that, because he's firing all kind of black people. He's trying to erase black history. He has taken down the.
6: That's also false. That is also completely false.
1: No, that's true. He's erased all of the plaques at the president's house in Philadelphia because of the 13 slaves that lived there. There are volunteers standing there reading what the plaque said. He's trying to erase black history. That's what he's doing, and that's what MAGA's trying to do, and that's why they fight.
6: It's just absolutely false. If the contravening view is that let's spend a moment together, all right? Is it possible to tell the story of America's history and not just include various angles of slavery, various angles of racial discord, various angles of sins of racism and the stigma of slavery, and come down on it so hard and drip it from every rafter and infuse it into every narrative to the point that it gets a little heavy-handed? I think it can. Is there a balance to be struck there? I think there is. Maybe it's not a balance you like, understand? But the notion that we're trying to erase black history is just false. It's just false.
1: It's been erased. It's been erased. We don't talk about the 50 cities in Oklahoma.
6: It's been erased. Wow, hold on a minute. What's been erased? What's been erased? I'm sorry.
1: 50 cities in Oklahoma, cities, all black functioning cities with mayors and real estate agents and lawyers and doctors, and some with their own hospitals, raided and destroyed by white people.
6: I'm well aware.
1: Not even 100 people.
6: What a miracle. How in the world, how can I be aware of that if it's been erased?
1: Because
6: How can you be aware of it? Hi, I got a question. Because I'm more educated. Well, what magical power would enable me to see something that's been erased? Bless your heart, I love you, but it's just false. There will be differences in how much emphasis people want to make on things, and I respect those disagreements, but the notion that it's been erased is just factually false. I appreciate you. I'm glad you called. Let us hop into our first break and come back and see what lies ahead. 888-971-SAGE, 888-971-7243. Iran deal. Various things going on in the country, around the world, in your head. Glad to be with you. Mark Davis in for Larry. Stick around.
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6: We're going to keep on trucking along with the great Eddie Kendricks into more of your calls and more of your thoughts. And when people bring us thoughts, and we're all about trading thoughts back and forth here, 888-971-SAGE, Mark Davis in for Larry Elder. So the gentleman referred to some comments Trump made in New Hampshire in December 2023. They struck me as wrong. They struck me as miscast. So I wanted to come back and give you the actual quote and spend a moment on why he said it. President Trump in New Hampshire, December 2023. In talking about illegal aliens, gave the following quote. They're poisoning the blood of our country. That's what they've done. They poison mental institutions and prisons all over the world, not just in South America, not just the three or four countries that we think about, but all over the world they're coming into our country. From Africa, from Asia, all over the world, they're pouring into our country. I think the gentleman put words in the president's mouth, of black Africans and yellow Asians are poisoning our country. There is nothing racial whatsoever about the president's observation. Nothing. A lot of people had said that just about all of our illegal immigration problem is from south of the border. It's from all over the world. This was the president pointing that out, and he's 100% correct. In order to be racism, it's kind of crazy that I need to remind people of this. Do you know what racism is? Do you have a handy working definition of racism? I'm going to give you one, and I'll give it to you for free. You ready? It is to mistreat or think less of somebody because of what race they are. Ta-da! It is to mistreat somebody or think less of them because of what race they are. Now, if President Trump were racist, he'd say, I can't have black people working for me. I can't have, you know, Hispanics in my administration. I can't have any of these nasty Asians running around. That would be racism. President Trump's objections to people are behavioral. They are based on the law. They are based on threats to America and not based on the race of anyone. So nice try. 888-971-SAGE, 888-971-7243. Let us roll to Columbus, Ohio. Go Buckeyes. Kevin, it's line three. Mark Davis in for Larry. How are you doing? Happy Thursday.
0: Happy Thursday, Mark.
6: Hi.
0: Here's
6: the part where you start talking.
0: What I've got is I watch several programs and several news channels, not the fake news that evidently some people only watch. If any of us have been paying attention, Iran gets nothing just for being there. It is all performance and merit-based.
6: Correct.
0: So
6: they got to earn it. They've got to earn
0: themselves in a appropriate manner, act like they have a lick of sense in their head, then over time, based upon each thing that they do, not just say they'll do, they'll get a little bit of relief.
6: And Kevin, you've
0: in the Obama's
6: exactly.
0: Time,
6: it's not America giving it to them. It's the releasing. It's releasing money from nearby countries. Kevin, you have your thumb on the pulse of it? Exactly. Thank you. We have actual Republican senators who aren't as aware as you are of this, and I hope we can work on that. We are in Los Angeles, line five. Adriana, Mark Davis in for Larry. Good day to you. How you doing, ma'am?
7: I'm doing well. How are you today?
6: Great. Thank you. Nice to have you.
7: Thank you. First of all, I want to preface my comment that I voted for Trump. I love Trump. I trust him. I have questions about the deal, but I have an open mind about it, and I'm not attacking him. But I think, you know, I'm used to listening to Larry Elder and Dennis Prager and Hugh Hewitt, and I notice that you're very abrasive with people who disagree with you. And I think that a talk show.
6: Oh, no, ma'am. Oh, no, ma'am. That's complete, ma'am. That's completely factually false. I've had the great pleasure of welcoming all kinds of people who disagree. Maybe you're one of them. If somebody BS's me or says something that's false, we'll stop and we'll talk about it. But disagreement is my life. I love it. So the notion that I'm hostile toward that is just factually false. So what do you want to talk about? We'll put that to the test.
7: Well, can you explain to us in two sentences or three sentences what the agreement is between the United States and Iran that's been put on the table so that the listeners can understand what happened?
6: Well, okay, let me take 30, 45 seconds, give you the crux of it as I view it, and then you tell me what you think. The most important things to me that strike me of the top three, if that's what you're looking for, is Iran's ability to develop as a nuclear weaponry power is obliterated. They are dissuaded and, in fact, blocked from from funding terror around the region and around the world. That would be another bad behavior that is enjoined by this agreement. And they are compelled to open the Strait of Hormuz and allow for full free economic passage of vessels in that key waterway. I could go on, but that's kind of the top three. Let me stop and let you go.
7: Well, I have a question to you then. You know, we know that Israel is a small country and it's an island essentially in among a lot of Arab countries, and it's yep. there. It's not leaving. Okay. So do you believe that Israel wants to live in peace with its neighbors?
6: 100%. As Dennis Prager so famously said, if every country around Israel were to lay down their arms, nothing would happen. If Israel lays down its arms, Israel would be obliterated the next day. So, absolutely.
7: So, you know, I feel that when people called you earlier and they expressed, I think, their fear that Israel is in some danger, that you could have approached it in a more educational manner rather than attacking them.
6: Who said that? Number one, no one has said that. Number two, what I did identify is from some really staunch pro-Israel factions. I have a feeling that there's some in the Israeli support camp who would have been satisfied with nothing less than the complete eradication of Iran as a country. As I talked about with another gentleman, I don't think that's a lot of people, not at all. Doesn't have to be many. Are you supportive of it? Are you okay with the memorandum?
7: I think the United States did a great service to Europe after World War II to help them rebuild mm-hmm. after Nazism and after the death of millions of people. And I right. think that the world is better when we try to work together. But my problem is that Islam, the Arab countries are supporting the killing of. This is a danger more to Christians than it is to the Jewish people.
6: Oh,
7: That's how I see it.
6: 100%. So listen, the clock is calling. You've been great. I think we've agreed on things and maybe not on others. And so I hope it's been an example of how much I enjoy back and forth with anybody about anything. I appreciate you. All righty. Mark Davis in for Larry, 888-971-SAGE. Stick around. Much more to come. We'll continue in just a moment. Salem News Channel, Salem Radio Network. It's Thursday. Mark Davis in for Larry. Stick around.
10: With SRN News, I'm Keith Peters in Washington. The U.S. lifted its blockade of Iran and oil tankers began freely moving through the Strait of Hormuz after months of being unable to use the critical channel. It happened Thursday as the tentative agreement to end the war took effect, and a Trump administration envoy told U.S. lawmakers in a private briefing that Iran will invite the U.N.'s nuclear watchdog agency to inspect its nuclear sites. The Supreme Court has ruled against a broad federal ban on gun ownership by marijuana users. The decision Thursday is the latest in a line of firearms cases from a court that has expanded gun rights. The justices decided unanimously in favor of a Texas man who argued that the law barring guns from anyone who regularly uses illegal drugs violates the Second Amendment. More details at srnnews.com.
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11: This is Albert Moeller for townhall.com. Both chambers of the New York State Legislature have passed legislation replacing the words mother and father with gestating parent and non-gestating parent. C.S. Lewis famously decried what he called verbicide, or more technically, the murder of a word. We can only imagine what he would think of with this development in New York. As the editorial board of the Wall Street Journal notes, the effort is part of legislation intended to, quote, purge gendered language from state family law, end quote. Just ponder that for a moment. The natural family is predicated upon the fundamental truth that God made human beings male and female, assigned marriage as the union of one man and one woman who would also be fruitful and multiply. Hence, it's easy. The male parent is the father, and the female parent is the mother. This pattern has been assumed and unconfused throughout most of human history. Until now, in New York. The goal of this insanity is nothing less than the collapse of truth, creation order, marriage, morality, and civilization itself. That's all.
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6: So, how's your Thursday going? 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Mark Davis filling in from thriving Dallas-Fort Worth. How's everything doing wherever you are across these great United States or wherever around the world you might be listening on the Salem Radio Network or watching on the Salem News Channel? Appreciate you very, very much. Let's do a little more, just a quick moment of J.D. Vance at the lectern there in the White House press room today, about the Iranian nukes. A lot of people are talking about the nukes. It's all about the nukes, absolutely. This is cut two, where J.D. Vance tries to put some folks at ease about where we're going with that nuclear material.
26: I mean, it's very simple. You can't tell a country, whether Israel or Iran, they're not allowed to have any self-defense. That's not what the president has asked. That's not what the president has requested. But as part of the final deal, what we want to see is Iran not funding regional instability, funding regional terrorism, and of course trying to rebuild their nuclear weapons program. That's the main thing. The nuclear weapons program is destroyed. It is gone. If the Iranians decided tomorrow to build a nuclear weapon, they simply don't have the capacity in order to do that. What we're trying to ensure is they don't rebuild that capacity, not just a year from now, 2 years from now, but many, many years from now, so that our children never have to worry about a state sponsor of terrorism having a nuclear weapon.
6: Ta-da! Now look, I think it's probably a good opportunity for me, since I have come across, and accurately so, as a big supporter of the memo, willing to give it the light of day, willing to give it some latitude, let this thing marinate and see how it goes. Does this mean that I somehow magically know that it's perfect? Not at all. Does it mean that I guarantee the Iranians are going to act right? Not at all. That's why, as Reagan famously said about the Soviets, trust but verify. This isn't even really necessarily trust. We're going to need the verify before the trust even begins. Any amount of money that is freed up, and listen, anybody, Democrat or Republican, that talks about American taxpayer dollars, pallets of cash of yours and my money being handed over to the Iranian people is lying to you. Any easing of restrictions, any easing of sanctions, any rebuilding funds to sort of put the rubble into neat piles and start to rebuild stuff in Iran, all of that is tied to one thing, their improved behavior. Their improved behavior is required before any of this stuff gets going. All right, let's get some calls going. 888-971-SAGE, 888-971-7243. We are in Chicago, and that is line six. John, Mark Davis, welcome in for Larry. How you doing?
15: Oh, hello there, Mark.
6: Hi. Hello.
15: Hello. Oh, hey, Mark. I just want to compliment you on how you handled that fellow that was make-believe about Donald Trump.
6: It's all good. It's all, it's all good. Don't worry about it. You're very kind.
15: So beautiful.
6: You're very kind.
15: No, really, you really did. You were
6: okay. Okay. how am I going to handle you? That's what I want to know.
15: I was so happy.
6: You're very kind. You're very kind.
15: Yeah, it seems as though we're kicking the can down the road, and like in 10, 15 years from now, it seems like we're going to have to deal with them again.
6: Well, wow, that's a bold prediction. I don't know what's going to happen 10 or 15 days down the road, and here you are talking to me about a decade and a half. It will be important. It will be important to stay vigilant about this. So it's kind of it's a tricky responsibility, but it might yield some really good news. Because if this does go well, if it does transform the Middle East, if the economy gets healthy and stays healthy and the Iranian nuclear threat and their ability to fund terror around the world is just reduced summarily, when we get to the presidential race of 2028, I think there will be some appreciation for the fact that this has happened. And it will have happened because of the deal we started to see assembled this week. And it'll also happen because Trump is president. And people might not be in the mood to make Gavin Newsom president and screw this all up. So it may yield further benefits. About 30 seconds. Go ahead and take us out.
15: Yeah, we're already there. We got our ships there. We got our army there.
6: Yeah.
15: Let's just take
6: over. Yep, we ain't going anywhere. Well, no, just stop it. Just stop that, John. Thank you. I appreciate it. Go Bears. What state are they in right now? Go Indiana Bears. God love you. We don't need the whole point was so that we don't have to take over. The whole point was that so that we don't have to flood Iran with a quarter million American troops. The whole point was that we don't have a quagmire, that we don't have forever wars. Oh, my heavens. That's one of the things that makes this kind of fascinating. There are people that didn't want to spend a dollar, expend one life, or send one missile, and others who are not satisfied unless we turned Iran into Illinois or Indiana or Iowa or any other place that begins with I. Public opinion is fun. That's why I love gathering it. At 888-971-SAGE, Mark Davison for Larry. Stick around.
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6: I love these boys. This is a British synth pop duo called Naked Eyes, a little Promises, Promises. Telephone number here on the Larry Elder Show is 888-971-SAGE. Mark Davis filling in. Hey, speaking of, hey, guys, give me some Beatles or some Wings or some solo McCartney or something. Today is Paul McCartney's 84th birthday. I can't even get started on what a treasure this man has been to music, to my life, just to society. Just crazy. Sir Paul McCartney, 84 today. Okay, few things going on in the news. Plenty of stuff going on the phone lines. Let us roll to Princeton, New Jersey, shall we? And that is Line 7. And Victor, Mark Davis in for Larry. Welcome to you, sir. How you doing?
23: Hi, Mark. How are you? We are the same age. I was born in August of 57. You was November. So we kind of came up in the same era, and I got a lot to say, but not a lot of time, and I really hope that you give me some time. Sure. I need to
6: go ahead.
23: Some marks I want to a couple of. First of all, I'd rather have UFC fighters in instead of having transgender nap time.
6: Thank you. In the White House. Thank you. Thank you. Thank you. So many people said that they opposed the UFC fight because it was like, that's hallowed ground. We shouldn't have vulgar things like that. How were you with the drag queens? How did that work out for you? Superb point number one. You're on a roll. What else you got?
23: And listen, not having packets of cocaine dropped in the hallway in the White House makes it number two.
6: You are correct, sir.
23: Okay. The big thing I want to say is that with this here systemic U.S. is supposedly still being systemically racist, I would, with the progress that blacks have made, I'm of mixed, I'm black and mixed with white also. Okay, so I've been in this country, I was born here, I'm not African, I consider myself an American, okay? Number one. Number two, how are we going to move any further? I'm ready myself personally to keep the hardships of slavery does nothing for me but holds me back. It makes me more angry. Look at the success that blacks have made in this country on every angle. We've had blacks have held every office of superiority in this country. I mean, every office. They gave us a black president, a so-called American president. I don't consider him as being black, but the success that blacks have made in this country is outstanding. Look at the Ben Carsons. Look at, Clarence Thomas. So many other blacks have been successful on every level in this. We blacks in America would not have been successful if we would have been anywhere else on this planet. Thank God that we
6: there are
23: were
6: some
23: here
6: Victor. There are
23: the
6: some
23: United
6: things.
23: States.
6: I'm so grateful to you. I'm so grateful to you because there are some things that I can say and I'd be right all day, but they just mean more coming from you. And so I deeply, deeply appreciate it. So thank you, and best to everybody up there in New Jersey. We are next. Sure, absolutely. Go right ahead.
23: I just want to say we're harping on blacks will never get anywhere in this country

0: They have to arrive at the county offices. And all the post office has to do is send it to one other post office and slow it down. And they end up with thousands and thousands of ballots that can never go to the voters.
1: I know. Yeah, it's crazy.
0: It's that simple.
1: Which makes it very, very simple to cheat as well. Yeah, exactly. Mike, thank you. Man, I'm going to plow through some people. This is awesome. We are next in Minneapolis, down on line 10. How did we get 10 phone lines? Holy cow. Lee in Minneapolis. Welcome, sir. Hi, Mark Davison for Larry Elder. How you doing?
2: I'm doing fine. Hey, I'm going to stay on point. I trust Trump. I love Trump. He's a businessman. He knows what he's doing. He's right there. So for the people that don't know, all they can do is guess. Even the word says, let's watch and pray. So here's what I really want to say is I hear that the United States has a lot of oil. So do we have refineries? And if we do...
1: Not enough. Not nearly enough.
2: Okay. Yeah, that's what I'm saying. Why don't we build more refineries so we don't have to rely on other countries to refine what we have already?
1: Short answer is environmental extremism. Oil refineries are big and they make a lot of noise and they have a lot of industrial output. And a lot of the folks who are trying to force feed us into solar and wind, and I got nothing against solar and wind, but I love fossil fuels. They run the Western world. They run America. They will run my car for as long as I'm alive. We are refinery crippled because of environmental extremism.
2: Interesting. But we are hurt now.
1: There you go. That's it. Well, Lee, God bless. Best to you up in Minneapolis. I appreciate you. Thanks. Let's roll to Jackson, Mississippi. John, Mark Davison for Larry. How are you doing, sir? Good Thursday to you.
3: Thanks, sir. How are you? Have one quick question. If Barack Obama had already brokered a deal with the Iranians, well, why does Donald Trump in 2018 pull out of the deal? And
1: because it was terrible.
3: Negotiations.
1: Because the JCPOA was terrible. It didn't deliver the consequences to Iran. It provided a clear path to them to nuclearize. So this is just, it's a better president, it's a better deal, and a greater chance of success.
3: Well, I guess I have one other question.
1: Real quick.
3: Well, the president on his news conference stated that why shouldn't Iran have ballistic missiles because every other country in the region has ballistic missiles. But I thought...
1: Well, what they've got to do... Here, I'll tell you what. I'll address that right... I'll answer that question other side of the break. Don't move. It's a good question. So stick tight. Appreciate your call.
4: War of 1812, our nation fought and won America's religious freedom. 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
5: 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We all of a sudden became the enemy.
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3: 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That's 713-260-6104. Avoid the confusion. 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
1: That's what I'm talking about. I could have told you to go anywhere. The greatness of Ben on the Run, 1973, and Jet on McCartney's 84th birthday. Fantastic. All right, who's going to get to take us out as we usher things into the next hour? Let's head down into, I want to say, Brevard County. I got family around Melbourne and in the Atlantic, Florida. It's a great community. Rain, hey, Mark Davis in for Larry. How are you doing?
2: Hi, I'm good. How are you?
1: Fantastic. Thank you.
2: You're welcome. Since everyone's talking about this racism narrative, I just want to point out the fact, why did God have us all be created to bleed red? I don't understand how anyone is superior than one another when we all bleed red. And all he wants us to do is love each other. I don't know why that's so hard. And I just hope someday and pray that we can all relax, get along, maybe listen to the song Through God's Eyes by Cody McCarver on YouTube.
1: I appreciate the plug, the unity of we all bleed red. Absolutely. Can I ask a question? How old are you?
2: I am at 29. I just turned 29.
1: Guy, I sensed a certain spark of youth about you, and I absolutely love it, because there are a lot of young people who are just bitter, insular, not plugged in. They've given up. I love you. I appreciate you. And I guess I just want you to know that we're going to fuss at each other about some things. The political world, there's always going to be stuff to disagree with. I hope we to disagree about. I hope we can get back to a time where we can disagree without being disagreeable. Not so much hate. Let's stop trying to kill people we politically disagree with. What are you doing in life? What do you do for a living, and what's your life like? What's going on there in Melbourne, Florida with you?
2: Well, I was landscaping, but now I'm just, I'm making music. I like to sing, and I write songs. I wanted to become in law enforcement, but I think that's too radical for a woman. So I'm just going to take it easy.
1: Oh, stop
2: right now.
1: It.
2: This is where God leads me next.
1: Okay. Oh, man. Okay, well, listen, I know a lot of, pardon the term here, I know a lot of lady cops. I know a lot of women in law. If that feels like a calling to you and it's a passion you have, you should absolutely do it. But I would say the same thing if making music for the rest of your life is a calling for you and a passion for you. I'm enormously honored that you were listening today and chose to be a part of this. I appreciate you. God bless you. The great state of Florida, that's a fantastic community that you're in. And I just appreciate you, and I'm glad you called today. You kind of made my day. I appreciate it.
2: Thank you, sir. God bless you.
1: You bet. Absolutely. God bless you. There you go, huh? A little tonic for the soul. We'll fuss at each other some more in the next hour, I'm sure. But there'll be lots of love in the room and appreciation for all kinds of viewpoints, because I got to tell you, that is indeed what it is about. So I got some stuff I haven't even brought up yet that we'll carry into the next hour here on Salem News Channel, Salem Radio Network. Mark Davis in for Larry Elder. Stick around. You may be next. Grab a line, 888-971-SAGE.
3: 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That's 713-260-6104.
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5: Actually lowering prices has rarely ever been an accomplishment a Democrat could even claim. The Democrat modus operandi is to use each crisis as an excuse to pass legislation which increases spending, gives more power to the government, and which will make new crises which they can't then use as an excuse to pass more horrible legislation.
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7: We got breaking news. As the deal is signed, J.D. Vance goes on record.
8: Keeping you informed and engaged, now more than ever. This is Seculo. We want to hear from you. 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And now your host, Logan Sekulow.
7: The Memorandum of Understanding has been signed by President Trump. That happened just really a few hours ago, but overnight that happened. That was at Versailles, where it was signed. And now we have the agreement, and at the same time, we have Vice President Vance currently, right now, as we are live, taking questions from reporters specifically on the Iran deal. We know he has been heading up a lot of this and taking a lot of flack for it. Look, I know you guys have a lot of questions or comments about this, maybe some positive, maybe some negative. It's okay. Give me a call, 1-800-684-3110. I want to hear from you. You're as much a part of this show today. It's just me and you today. We'll have Rick Grinnell joining us a little bit later, but let's break it all down. We're going to go through it point by point, discuss it, and then the very end of the show, we're actually going to have Will Haynes read you pretty much the entire plan and what it looks like and give you a little commentary as well. So you're going to actually hear it word for word. And I think that's very important. That'll be at the very end of the show. But I think we should start off again. Vice President Vance is speaking right now. This just happened moments ago. Let's go bite 13.
9: You're hoping this deal would prevent Iran in the future from getting a nuclear weapon. But from what's been put out there of the MOU, I'm curious, how does the MOU reflect that in the future Iran will not, in fact, get a nuclear weapon? What's stopping them from down the road, to your point, rebuilding and restarting from where we were pre the war?
10: Well, number one, they would have to get a lot of money in order to rebuild the nuclear program. You're talking about billions and billions of nuclear infrastructure that the United States destroyed. In order for them to rebuild that program, they would have to get a lot of money. And we have them in an economic chokehold right now that we're not going to release until they fundamentally change their behavior. What would that look like? That would mean a real inspections regime. That would mean a real enforcement regime. As the MOU contemplates, that would mean the destruction of their enriched stockpile. All of these things are the sorts of steps you're going to take if you're serious about ending your nuclear weapons program. And that, again, is why I go back to this fundamental trade that's built into the deal. They need money to do anything. Their economy is in absolute dire straits. But in order for them to get any integration into the world economy, they're going to have to show us and verify for us that they are changing their behavior. And that's why the deal is set up in the way that it is.
7: I think that's maybe one of the big fundamental misunderstandings that's happening within this. Again, that was J.D. Vance. He is currently still speaking, by the way, on this topic right now from the White House. This is happening in real time, and we're making sure we're covering it if anything needs to come in. Right now, it's kind of like question and answer time. We're going to have some more statements from him coming up throughout the show as well, from President Trump and others. Again, I think one of the big misunderstandings of this is how the financial a part of this is going to work. You're seeing that $300 billion number be thrown around a lot. And what they're not saying is, of course, any sort of investment. We're not talking about, again, American taxpayer investment. We're talking about even just investments from the world stage. Would have to be at a point where Iran is showing that they have changed and continue to change. It's not like, here's a check, go ahead and do what you want to do. There's a lot of conversations. Look, I think there's good and bad here. I don't want to like sugarcoat it and act like we think that all of this is good. But I do think there's a little bit more blue sky than people are showing. And even